0: and several other contests ahead of the November general election. Polls will be open from 7 a.m. to 8 p.m. A private investigator claims he has a solid lead about the 1995 disappearance of Jody Husentrout, a TV news anchor from Mason City who police believe was abducted on her way to work.
1: It essentially involves a confession on the part of a suspect to someone that he was involved with, you know, in a personal affair.
0: Investigator Steve Ridge, he says he's passed the information on to the Iowa Division of Criminal Investigation, which hasn't yet commented. Our top national stories.
2: President Trump says peace talks are still on with Iran. He made the comment in a Truth Social post this afternoon following reports that Iran was stepping away from talks due to U.S. ceasefire violations. Over the weekend, U.S. Central Command said it targeted Iranian military sites. A Utah judge is denying a defense request to close an upcoming hearing for Charlie Kirk's accused murderer. On Monday, the judge in Provo ruled again in favor of the right of public and media access to court proceedings for Tyler Robinson. The 23-year-old is accused of fatally shooting Kirk in September at Utah Valley University, and prosecutors say they will seek the death penalty. NFL star wide receiver A.J. Brown is now headed to New England. The Philadelphia Eagles are getting a 2028 first-round pick and a 2027 fifth-round pick from the Patriots. He was drafted by the Tennessee Titans in 2019 with the 51st overall pick. Brown has been named to 3 Pro Bowls in his career. I'm Lisa Carton.
0: I'm Elaine Lee Irvin. Our next update in 30 minutes. Breaking news and severe weather as it happens on Des Moines News Weather and Traffic Station, News Radio 1040 WHO.
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6: And thank you, Scott Shannon, and thanks to all of you for being with us. And write down our toll-free telephone number if you want to be a part of this extravaganza, this program. It's 800-941-SEAN if you want to join us. We have a lot on the radicalized Democratic, lying Democratic Party. I didn't believe a word Dr. Jill Biden said. We have Texas Democrat James Tallarico, our neighbors with a uterus. I mean, can't make that up. We have a new sex scandal as it relates to Graham Plattner in Maine. We don't need men to vote. We just need, you know, neighbors with uteruses to vote. This is stuff I never thought I'd be talking about when I started my career many years ago, decades and decades ago. Never thought that. You know, I saw one thing today, made me think of Mamdani and his comments about confiscating people's homes if they have a beehive and landlords and just taking people's property. I don't know if you saw this. It was on FoxNews.com, Linda. A New York City landlord pleading for help. He has a 9-year squatter that is draining him dry. You know, the dispute has drained his daughter's college fund, cost him $325,000 in unpaid rent, a Brooklyn landlord trapped in a nearly decade-long legal nightmare. It has cost him hundreds of thousands of dollars in unpaid rent and legal fees. New York courts repeatedly delay resolution, and the person that just decided not to pay his rent that's been living there for 9 years continues to live in the apartment without making any rent payments to the landlord. Anyway, this guy owns a small 8-unit building, Park Slope in Brooklyn, New York, told Fox News Digital. He spent the last 9 years trying to remove a woman who originally moved into one of his apartments as a live-in companion for an elderly disabled tenant. And court records show the woman moved into the apartment in 2014 after responding to a Craigslist advertisement seeking a live-in companion for the tenant. Does Craigslist even still exist, Linda? I have no idea.
7: It does. Yeah.
6: It does. Okay. Anyway, the woman died in 2016. And it's now a decade of litigation spanning multiple courts and proceedings. And after the tenant's death, disputes arose over the woman's whether she can be a tenant and have status as a tenant, her rent obligations, whether the apartment remains subject to rent stabilization laws as she sought unpaid rent and possession. I mean, this is insane. This is stuff that would only happen in New York, California, Illinois, Chicago, New Jersey. Everyone else in this country has simple, basic, fundamental common sense. And then there's a group of people that have no common sense at all. All right. So Linda, how old is Liam now? Is he 10 years old? How old
7: is
6: Liam? Can't believe he's 10. And I've said ever since, this kid is all boy. This is like your dream kid, and he's cute as can be. And he's been on this radio program, and we got him to admit that he doesn't like his mom's air fried French fries. He much prefers Chick-fil-A French fries, waffle fries, which, you know, Linda, of course, denies him any access, doesn't even give him real pizza. She makes, you know, gluten-free at-home pizza, won't even buy the kid a real pizza. But that's a different issue for a different day. But if let me ask you, with your children, because this was the way I raised my kids, if Liam does something wrong, you kind of expect kids, or, you know, every kid's going to get in a little bit of mischief and trouble every once in a while, right? Does that really annoy you? Does that piss you off?
7: When he gets in trouble?
6: Yeah.
7: No, I mean, I expect it.
6: You expect some of it, right? Now,
7: of course,
6: if you ask him straight up, did you eat the cookie? And meanwhile, he's got cookie all over his face and you told him not to eat the cookies. And then he lies to you. What's he in more trouble for, eating the cookie or lying about eating the cookie?
7: Always the cover up. The lie is far worse with all four of them. Always.
6: By the way, you're acting as though they're... It's always the cover up.
7: The cover up.
6: The cover up for a kid that stole a cookie. Oh, my gosh. Don't have the cookie. Bill Cosby used to do a funny bit on that. But I didn't eat the cookie. I did not touch the cookie. And meanwhile, there's cookie all over the kid's face. It was a pretty funny bit. Anyway, I can't stand this about the Biden family. They just are flat out lying. And this interview on CBS aired this morning. I'm sorry, it aired Sunday morning. And Dr. Jill Biden, you know, is swearing up and down that she never saw signs of Joe's cognitive decline. Now, we were pointing it out in 2019. All these truths to be self-evident. All men and women are created by the thing. Oh, no, no, you know the thing. And then I have my favorite tape of all time. I mean, he was mumbling, bumbling, stumbling, hiding in the basement during COVID. And they used it as an excuse to cover for what was an obvious cognitive decline because they wanted power. In other words, they were dishonest. There were two big lies in the Biden administration. One, circle back, Peppermint Patty, Jen Psaki, you know, out there saying that I have a hard time keeping up with Joe. She must be in awful shape when she says that. Now here's Dr. Jill Biden saying that she did not see any signs of Joe's cognitive decline. Listen.
8: Did you ever see signs that he was falling into cognitive decline?
2: No.
8: No.
2: No.
6: No.
8: Truly.
2: No.
6: No.
8: I mean, people were saying he wasn't the same Joe Biden.
2: Well, I don't think that's true. He was the essence of the same Joe Biden. But, yeah, he was slowing down. He was getting older. I mean, we all observe that. When you know, it's a very... intense job. I think it ages you.
9: The political coverage that some of the political players and some of the let me ask a rhetorical question.
6: Nah.
9: No, anyway.
6: Yeah, you can't make it up. You know, I beat Medicare. Huh? Huh? And then she's now saying, and she wasn't saying this at the time, you know, that she thought her husband was having a stroke in the debate with Donald Trump. I think one of the greatest presidential debate moments of all time is when the moderators at the time asked, well, Mr. Trump, what do you think of Joe Biden's comments? I said, I don't know what he said. I don't think he knows what he said. But, you know, she thought he was having a stroke. Ask yourself, if there's somebody in your life that you care about, a spouse, boyfriend, girlfriend, I don't care who it is, anybody that you care at all about, and you think they're about having a stroke on a stage, what would your reaction be? Listen.
8: Were you horrified as you saw it unfold?
2: I wasn't horrified. I was frightened because I had never, ever seen Joe like that. Before or since? Never.
8: Or since?
2: Yes.
8: Or You've since? Never seen him like
2: never.
8: That?
2: Never.
8: No. What happened?
2: I don't know what happened. I mean, as I watched it, I thought, oh my God, he's having a stroke. And it scared me to death. And then he never seemed to
8: find himself.
2: Find himself. Right? Yeah, after that.
6: Yeah. Never saw it before, never saw it after. No, I never saw a single sign at all. Of Joe's cognitive decline. We played almost every time this guy went out in public. It was more material for this show and for TV. And after the Trump debate, well, you might remember this moment from the debate. This will go down in presidential debate history. This is Donald Trump being asked a question.
3: I've changed it in a way that now you're in a situation where there are 40% fewer people coming across the border illegally. It's better than when he left office. And I'm going to continue to move until we get the total ban on the total initiative relative to what we're going to do with more Border Patrol and more asylum officers.
10: President Trump? I really don't know what he said at the end of that sentence. I don't think he knows what he said either. Look, we had the safest border in the history of our country.
6: 40% less. That was the other big Biden lie. You know, and by the way, after the Trump debate, you know, then Jill Biden says, well, he had two very good events and he was actually fine. It was inexplicable. I mean, you just can't make any of this up. They just lie. The other big lie. The border's closed. The border's secured. No, it wasn't. What he just said there was an outright lie. Our border is now secure. Right here, right now, today. Thanks to Donald Trump. And I don't think he gets any credit for it. We just, you know, we're not showing you every night what we used to show you in the Biden years. It is fairly remarkable. Sweet baby James can bring in one thing that I sent him. He didn't bring in the second thing I asked him for. Linda, I sent you a
7: second. I got you, boss.
6: All right. Thank you. And then we've got the Nazi tattoo guy. Now, there's something very interesting happening in Maine that I want you to pay very close attention to. And because the Democrats are now starting to turn on Graham Plattner. And there is a reason why the establishment, it's not because of the Nazi tattoo. It's not because of all the controversies. You know, it's not that we have a, you know, new controversy that's emerged with Plattner and his wife reportedly alerting the campaign about his sexually explicit text messages with several women. You know, she did this days before he announced he was running. She put out what many described on social media as a hostage video this weekend. There is a reason. Why, Hannity, is there a reason? And Graham Plattner fuming, his wife is fuming at the shameful report. And Graham Plattner, you know, goes out with his videos. What is the reason? What could possibly be the reason? Why did Democrats turn on Mr. Fang Fang? Why did they do that? Because in Maine, there is a little known law in the state of Maine. And that is after the June 9th primary, they have until the June 27th for him to get out of this race. If he gets out of the race, then the establishment will get to pick a replacement. That is, it wasn't the Nazi tattoo. Now it's just they don't think he can win. That is the only reason. They want to pull a last-minute switcheroo, just like they did in the case of Joe Biden with Kamala Harris. And so they would then have the ability to pick a replacement, just hand-pick a replacement. Doesn't matter what the people of Maine have to say, but he has to do it within, I think, whatever, 5 days after. Now, this is not, there's new information. We knew about the Nazi tattoos. Now that we have these reports, well, Wall Street Journal, New York Times has it. Where did it come from? Did this come from Republicans? I tend to doubt it. This likely came from Democrats. What about Mr. Fang Fang? Did that come from Republicans? I tend to doubt it out there, too. They didn't think he could win. They thought he would be, you know, a problem on the ticket. Anyway, they revealed, but they knew about this before he ever ran for office and didn't care. Anyway, his wife's name in the case of Plattner, Amy Gertner, discovered the explicit text that he exchanged with, you know, as much as I guess a dozen women. And she flagged it to the campaign in 2025 and described the messages as pre-marriage or resolved through couples therapy. And she called the media coverage shameful. Well, blame Democrats. I don't think Republicans did this in any way, shape, manner, or form. And Plattner's dismissing it as journalistic malpractice or gossip. No, I mean, if it was Donald Trump, really? Would you claim that? I doubt it. You know, remember, this is the guy that blames sexual assault victims, suggesting women take some responsibility, avoid getting effed up on alcohol, and act like an adult. Oh. Then he downplayed military sexual assault reporting challenges, calls himself a communist, called all cops bastards, referring to rural white Maine residents as racist and stupid, you know, homophobic slurs, other crude comments. None of this pushed him out. The only thing now is they don't think he can win. You know, advocating political violence, references to fighting with signs and fists and guns if need be, and an armed working class for this fight. You know, he attributing now many of these posts to PTSD. We're talking about just in the last couple of years. You know, the Nazi chest tattoo wasn't a dead giveaway for him. Anyway, now he's facing calls from Democrats to drop out. Now they have this little known provision that could, in fact, facilitate it. And this, to me, sounds exactly like the type of thing that we saw in the past with Kamala Harris and Joe Biden. And if you think I'm wrong, give me a call. 800-941-SHAWN if you want to be a part of the program. Listen, everyone needs a safety security plan. And here's the thing. According to 2022 FBI statistics, you know what? Less than 0.01% of all altercations require a lethal response. Now, there may be that moment somebody wants to kill you, kill your family. There's only one option in those moments, but that's less than 1% of the time. That's why part of my everyday personal safety security strategy includes the non-lethal technology of BYRNA.com. 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
6: Linda, I know you're shocked by this, but I'm sorry to be the bearer of bad news, but anyway, this primary in Maine is June the 9th. Now, if Plattner wins, which he will, that nomination, he would have to withdraw himself by 5 p.m. on the second Monday in July, which is July 13th. Withdrawal, you know, in writing to the Maine Secretary of State. Democrats

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2: All right, 25 now till the top of the hour. 800-941-SEAN if you want to be a part of the program. So apparently we've had a lot of escalation with Israel and Lebanon and Hezbollah and what's going on there. But it's like a never-ending fight for Israel to survive. And I know the president weighed in and apparently spoke with the prime minister and spoke with some of Hezbollah and Lebanon leaders, and maybe this is coming to an end. I hope so. But it's gotten intense. Over 900 top fighters for Hezbollah have been taken out by Israel in the last week. Their military is unbelievable. Their ability to fight conflict, defend their way of life is unbelievable. But there's a lot of bad news.

0: we see what not only Iran, but their proxies do. They attack densely populated cities and areas in Israel, like places like Tel Aviv. You see anti-Semitic attacks rising worldwide in the halls of Congress, college campuses, on the airwaves. I mean, it's disgusting. It's repulsive. And all these families want to do is be left alone and raise their families. That's it. October 7th. Everyone should watch the videos I've seen. I wish they would have released them. Anyway, your help is critical. The International Fellowship of Christians and Jews, we have partnered with them. They're on the ground every day. They're providing all the humanitarian assistance, and that means food and water and medicine and supplies and clothing, you name it. They're supplying it. They have mobile medical clinics for the elderly. They're doing it all, but they can't do it without your help. And whatever you can do at this time of need, as they fight for survival and so many people are displaced and in such need, please go to their website. It's prayifcj.org. That's prayifcj.org. Let's play Graham Plattner. This may be one of my favorites of all times, referring to his female neighbors as neighbors with a uterus, just when you thought it couldn't get any more nuts for this guy.
1: This summer, more than half our population became second-class citizens. Every one of our neighbors with a uterus became the property of the state.
2: In these situations, when there is an unwanted pregnancy, it is moral for a woman to be able to control her own body, or any one of our neighbors with a uterus to be able to control their own body.
0: And any of our neighbors with I obviously meant James Tallarico. I'm moving on from Graham Plattner. I mean, and the irony of this is Democrats actually think, and they're going to pour tens, if not hundreds of millions of dollars into this race, like they did with Beto Bozo, and just come up short. Even Tina Brown, did you read the article that she wrote? Actually, it was fairly clever. It's just false hope. They're not going to win here, not with this nut James Tallarico. I mean, this guy is unbelievable. If this is what they think will work in the great state of Texas, then God bless them, because they don't know what he can read the Bible. He uses, you mean the Bible where he says that there are six separate genders, but yet the prayer that Jesus gave his apostles was our Father who art in heaven. You know, just a slight contradiction to what he believes. His comments on this bill restricting transgender athletes, Tallarico stating modern science recognizes there are many more than two biological sexes. In fact, there are six. Linda, have you been able to look up? Have you gone to artificial intelligence and looked up what the six are? Because I can't find it anywhere. I'm looking everywhere. And I can't find it.
3: I actually have the answer. No, I have the answer. I think I might have shared it with you. We had a caller. Very nice person. Did not want to go on the air. But they did give me the answer to all six genders. Are you ready?
0: I am ready. Hit me with it.
3: All right. So it's woman, man, girl, boy, guy, gal. That's all six. So hopefully that can put
0: you
3: Mr.
0: Think
3: Tallarico.
0: You think you're clever.
3: I'm not clever. Right. That's our audience. Our audience is wonderful.
0: That is actually pretty clever. But Tallarico, you know, I mean, it's just so far off. You know, he's so bizarre. It's so strange. You know, they had this debate on a bill restricting these transgender athletes. Modern science recognizes there are more than two biological sexes, but nobody can name what the other four are. Now, he says God is non-binary. Okay, in the same context, citing Galatians 3:28 as neither male nor female, and arguing God transcends human categories. Republicans mocked this as insulting to Christianity, and he suggested concerns about males and women's sports were a far-right conspiracy. No, it's not. We have real live instances of a problem, and that's men playing women's sports and winning medals. Talk to Riley Gaines, who's been on this program many times. Anyway, there was a murder of this guy, Ahmaud Arbery. After that murder, Tallarico posted about racism as a virus that white people, including himself. Well, first of all, speak for yourself, idiot. You don't speak for me. That's number one. And he said it's a virus that white people carry and spread through systems, even without overt symptoms. What is he even talking about? Critics call it anti-white or guilt-tripping. Anyway, in the primary drama, TikTok influencer alleged that Tellerico privately called former Representative Colin Allred, who happens to be African-American, a mediocre black man. Whoa, what is wrong with this guy? Well, contrasting him with Jasmine Crockett. Now, Colin Allred publicly criticized Tellerico as a hater. Tellerico denied the exact quote, called it misreported, and said Allred ran a mediocre campaign. They spoke about relations remaining strained. And we've got, you know, reports that Tellerico's Instagram followed thousands of accounts, including, oh, that's right, adult and OnlyFans creators and escorts. Whoopsie-daisy. That's not good. That's true. You know, and apparently he likes some of these posts. And his team said the account is partially managed by staff. He always blame it on the staff. If there's a bad post, Linda did it. Except the truth is, in our case, it would be true. Because I don't have access to any of my accounts.
3: What? Tough crowd. Tough crowd.
0: No, do I have access to my social media? I do not.
3: You don't, but you assume I make mistakes. So, you know, I would never make a mistake on your social media. I only do that on my own.
0: Mm-hmm. Is your nose growing? Just checking. Pinocchio. Occasionally, you know, some things went up that shouldn't have gone up. But, you know, I don't think it's not malicious, and it's not often, in fairness. And this is a lot to do. Anyway, and you guys do a great job. How's that? But anyway, his team said the account is partially managed by staff. Always blame the staff. I love that. Doesn't judge people for their heart, for their work, and tying it to Christian values of non-judgment. Critics, especially conservatives, yeah, they're not buying his seminary and the game that he's playing. Now, in the state of Texas, why would you say you want to put out a welcome mat on the southern border? In the state of Texas, ravaged by illegal immigration. And we've covered this for years. And how many times have we interviewed Ted Cruz and Governor Greg Abbott, who we like a lot on this program, both of them. But, you know, he had past support for masks, progressive policies, leaving the Texas Capitol during that 2021 walkout over voting bills that was taking place there. You know, Mike Lee accused him of being of religious child sacrifice rhetoric. Yikes. I don't know. The guy's a nut. And this is going to be the only vegan campaign. And he's against drilling. And again, he refers to his neighbors with uteruses, meaning women. This is crazy. So we got Marxist commie Mamdani. I mean, I just keep playing the hits here because these people are absolutely nuts. And Mamdani the first mayor to not show up for the parade this weekend. This is New York City's Israel Day parade and much celebrated. Former mayors were there. I saw Bloomberg was there. I saw the police commissioner, Jessica Tisch, was there. Mamdani now wants to remove the name of a predecessor of his, Ed Koch. The 59th Street Bridge, Queensboro Bridge, they named it the Ed Koch Bridge. And anyway, he wants to remove that name. I don't know, maybe because he's Jewish? I have no idea. None. But it is so obvious. Look, let's go through his history, shall we? I mean, all these people have a history. And, you know, current mayor of New York, Democratic Socialist mayor, you know, referred to Israel as an apartheid state, claiming they committed genocide after October 7th, occupation, settler colonialism, you know, supported the boycott, divestment, sanctions, the BDS movement, calls for ending U.S. military aid to Israel, accusations of Israeli genocide in Gaza. Maybe he needs to see the IDF tape that I saw of October 7th and the murder and the rape and the kidnapping and torture. Maybe he needs to go inside the terror tunnels that I've been in, and maybe he needs to see it up front and close and personal and firsthand. Maybe he needs to go to small border towns with Gaza like Sderot, where kids can't even play outside because of the close proximity to Gaza. That means Hamas, and that means there's one town when I went there in 2015 or 16 had 10,000 rockets fired into it. Maybe he needs to get an education. Maybe he needs to stand next to the Iron Dome as I have, as it's constantly firing off, you know, these missiles to to stop and prevent the missiles fired by the enemy into their country, into densely populated areas. Maybe you can learn something. Maybe you should go over there. Although I don't even think the people of Israel would want them there at this point. You know, reportedly describing Israeli military operations in Gaza. What was Israel supposed to do? They have a population of under 9 million people. What are they supposed to do when over 1,000 are murdered and all the people that were kidnapped and all the rape and torture that took place and beheading that took place? What are they supposed to do? That would be the equivalent of 40,000 dead Americans in a single day. What would you want your government to do? And he's out there. Now, he also promised to arrest the Prime Minister of Israel if he visits New York City. No, we don't follow the ICC. Nice try. But why do I suspect if Bibi ever went to New York City, this idiot probably would try. You know, then we have his wonderful wife who's got such an interesting social media postings. You know, liking Instagram posts around October 7th. Appearing to celebrate or frame the Hamas attack positively. Quote, breaking the walls of apartheid. Images of the breach, portraying it as, quote, resistance. They were murdering innocent men, women, and children. Or a post that she put up stating that Tel Aviv shouldn't exist in the first place. You know, other activity praising the Palestinian militants and fighters. Like Leila Khalid and the Popular Front of the Liberation of Palestine movement. Work with or illustrated for pro-Palestinian authors critical of Israel. Mahmoud Mamdani, the father, the Columbia professor, posting support for Palestinian resistance. You know, then what was the name of the guy that he invited from? Where was it from? From Columbia University. I mean, it's unbelievable. That's Zoran Marxist Kami Mamdani. I mean, of course he did. My name is Mahmoud Khalil. That's the guy's name. And he's friends with Linda Sarsour. Remember her? Prominent Palestinian American, co-founded Muslim Democratic Club, supporting Mamdani. You know, linked to CARE, that group we have covered a lot. Called for his success. And you have this guy, Abdullah Akal. Mamdani introduced Mamdani at events. Then you have Sheikh Fadhel El Salani. They met several times. Then squad member Talib, fundraising for Mamdani. I mean, all these associations, they all mean something. Not showing up, that's like the icing on the cake for him. And it's not a surprise. And I don't even think the people that were celebrating would even want this guy there. I don't think anybody with the right mind would want him there, but... You know, this is now your modern Democratic Party. This is the party of Graham Platner, endorsed, supported by Grandpa Bernie, Pocahontas. This is the party of Tallarico. You know, our neighbors with uteruses, six genders, no meat, a vegan campaign, no drilling, welcome mat for illegals, good luck in Texas. You know, this is the party of AOC, Mamdani, Platner, the squad. They're all radicalized, and there are no moderate Democrats with the exception of one. And that's John Fetterman of Pennsylvania. That's it. These are crazy times we're looking at. But I should be glad. Now, by the way, Mamdani just appointed, did you see that he appointed this woman, this back, this Democratic Socialist Group congressional candidate, an incumbent? What's her name? Adriano? I don't know how to say her last name. Hezbollah? Not really sure. An Israel basher. My dad just sent me a meme basically saying cops are class, are top class traitors, and I'm so incredibly proud. You know, on white women marrying black or Arab men. Ugly colonizer women. On Bernie Sanders. I'm no fan of Bernie's liberal Zionism, to be clear. Bernie Sanders, shockingly, you know, he is Jewish. Why he's friends with some of the people he's friends with. On Kamala Harris. Kamala Harris isn't radical enough for this lady. I have no nuance to add. F Kamala Harris. Wow. On Joe Biden. I voted in every election since I turned 18, but you're out of your mind if you think that I'm voting for a war criminal. This country is an effing disgrace. He just got appointed by Mamdani. You see what's happening? And Democrats, you know, do what you say. They're, you know, as Tina Brown said in an article, Trump's sweet revenge. You'll see what happens. You know, look at the Supreme Court decision on racial gerrymandering. Look at the decision by the Supreme Court in the Commonwealth of Virginia. And look at the crazy that is now the Democratic Party. And nobody in leadership, in name only, will dare take on the radicals. They are radical. It's a radicalized party. You know, America doesn't stand for 250 years as a beacon of hope, the greatest country God gave man, without the brave men and women willing to put their lives on the line to defend it. 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
3: That's right. So the current guy is from the 13th District of New York. It's Adriano Espalat. The girl running is Avila Chevalier. She's the Dem socialist. She's the psycho who said all the weird stuff.
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27: I'm Elaine Lee Irvin. Here's what's trending on WHO. An officer-involved shooting in Johnston left a deputy injured and the suspect dead. Polk County Sheriff's Lieutenant Mark Chan says deputies and U.S. Marshals were serving the suspect with a criminal mischief warrant from another county. He says the suspect barricaded himself in a garage.
28: As soon as they opened the garage door, the subject shot multiple rounds at the officers, hitting one of our Polk County deputies in the hand, non-life-threatening injuries. Once the shots were fired, officers returned fire. The subject then started the garage on fire and ultimately was found inside the garage deceased.
27: Chance says the fire was quickly put out. The Iowa Department of Criminal Investigation is looking into the shooting. Three people are in custody after a couch was set on fire in downtown Des Moines over the weekend. A 21-year-old man and two 17-year-old girls are taken into custody as part of the investigation. Our top national stories.
1: There are conflicting reports about the state of the negotiations between the U.S. and Iran. Earlier today, reports indicated Iran was suspending peace talks with the U.S. due largely to Israel attacking its ally Hezbollah in Lebanon. Trump soon posted that talks with Iran are still moving forward at a rapid pace, adding that Israel and Hezbollah have agreed not to attack each other for now. The Justice Department says it will abide by a court ruling that temporarily paused the Trump administration's so-called anti-weaponization fund. Details from Chris Caraggio.
2: The fund was established from a settlement reached between the Trump family and the IRS to resolve long-running disputes others may have with the Biden administration. The fund would have also gave those pardoned related to the January 6th Capitol riot a way to get payouts for what they said was government overreach.
1: Tuesday is jam-packed with primary elections in six states. Voters head to the polls in Iowa, Montana, New Jersey, Mexico, South Dakota, and California. I'm Lisa Carton.
27: I'm Elaine Lee Irvin. Our next update in 30 minutes. Breaking news and severe weather as it happens on Des Moines News Weather and Traffic Station, News Radio 1040, WHO.
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6: All right, thanks, Scott Shannon. Hour two this Monday, 800-941-SEAN, our number if you want to be a part of the program. Developments in Iran, and not sure what to make of all of it. The president has not changed his demands one iota, not at all. I mean, and we're just going to see how this unfolds. But there have been some developments. That what has happened is Hezbollah in Lebanon, the Israelis, you know, fighting back. These are defensive strikes they've made, but they have absolutely been devastating to Hezbollah. And, you know, now Iran is coming, of course, to their proxy's defense, and they're saying, you know, oh, we're going to slam the brakes on U.S. talks because Israel now has gotten deeper into Lebanon than they ever have before. They have taken out many of their top leadership and soldiers. We did have one incident over the weekend, a Hellfire missile fired by American forces into an engine room of a commercial ship trying to circumvent a U.S.-led blockade of Iranian ports. It is having a big impact on the Iranian economy. I mean, now we're hearing about gas shortages in Iran, not something I thought I'd report in my life. But their currency, dollar to dollar, you know, was maybe, I think, 100. Now it's like 1.5 to 1. And people are really struggling. But anyway, Israel says more than 900 Hezbollah terrorists killed since the Lebanon ceasefire began. Iran's president reportedly submitting a resignation. I can't get this job done. Trump is warning Iran that they will finish the job if, in fact, these talks do collapse. And, you know, and on and on and on. The U.S. did intercept two Iranian ballistic missiles over Kuwait, according to CENTCOM. Iran insisting that Lebanon be included in the ceasefire. Well, Lebanon needs to also abide by the ceasefire themselves if they want that. Secretary Bessent, the Secretary of the Treasury, is touting this success economically of economic fury, he calls it. And anyway, he said that, you know, our economy is resilient. They were counting on America capitulating among political pressure of higher gas prices. That is not happening. And the president keeps talking about a diplomatic transformation. It would be historic on every level if, in fact, they can establish the recognition of Israel by all of these Arab countries. So we just don't know. We're going to have to wait and see what happens. I think it's coming to a head. But, you know, can I put a timeline on it? I can't. Here's the president himself saying on Iran that we left their military alone. We think the military is more moderate, which is interesting. I think he's talking about the Quds forces here, if I'm not mistaken.
7: We've defeated them militarily. Look, they have no navy. Every ship, they have 159 ships. Every one of them are at the bottom of the sea. Every single one. We take pictures of them. We have people going down taking pictures of hundreds of ships. Their navy is totally gone, 100%. Their air force is totally gone, 100%. Their military, we've sort of left it alone because we think that their military is somewhat moderate. They have other people that aren't moderate. We've taken them out. We've taken different forms of leadership out. We've actually left their military alone. People would be surprised to hear that. Because mistakes have been made in wars where you wipe out everybody and then you have a country that's, you know, for 40 years can never rebuild.
6: And that's what the president said. There's 90 million people that'll be impacted by all of this. Here's the president also saying that he views it as a positive when Iran attacked other Gulf states. They came to our side, and they did. Listen.
7: And you get to see that when you see that when we went back, they had missiles aimed at Qatar, Saudi Arabia, UAE, Kuwait, Bahrain. They all got hit. And we were surprised. I was surprised. Actually, I viewed it as a positive because all those people came immediately to our side. They got hit. Now, they could have taken another view. They could have said, well, we want no part of it. Not that they like it, but they came to our side.
6: And the president's saying, if we don't get what we want, it will end a very different way.
7: I would rather get a deal because we can open the strait immediately upon signing. One guarantee that I have to have is that there will be no nuclear weapons. They've agreed to that. It was very interesting. They originally said, we will not develop a nuclear weapon. I said, well, what happens if you buy a nuclear weapon? So now it says we will not develop or in any way purchase a military weapon. That's a big difference. So we're getting what we want slowly. Very tough negotiators. It takes a long time. I'm in no hurry. I'd like to say I'm in a hurry because, you know, gasoline prices are going to come tumbling down. But if you're going to be in a hurry, you're not going to make a good deal. And slowly but surely, we're getting, I think, what we want. And if we don't get what we want, we're going to end it a different way.
6: Iran cites Israel's operations in Lebanon as the stumbling block as of this moment. And we'll just see what happens. Anyway, joining us now is Dr. Dan Diker. He's the president of the Jerusalem Center for Security and Foreign Affairs, and American Israeli expert. What do you make of the uptick in tensions and the fact that Israel has never penetrated this deeply into Lebanon or taken out as many top leaders as they just did over the last week?
8: John, it's great to join you again. I very much subscribe and agree to your opening here. This is a war of wills and a war of resilience between the Iranian regime and the United States. We need to emphasize that the Iranian regime cannot be trusted with the paper or the ink on which a potential agreement is signed. I think the president is aware of the enemy that confronts him. And what the American people need to know is that the Iranian regime, while they're talking to the United States, are mobilizing their Hezbollah proxy against Israel, and they're getting ready to mobilize their Houthi proxy in Lebanon, in Yemen, and of course the Hamas proxy, which is getting frisky and ready to swarm even from eastern Gaza. So this is an Iranian strategy of deception. And just as our dear friend Mark Levin says, you cannot trust you can trust the regime to do one thing, Sean, and that is to lie, cheat, and steal. That is the regime's DNA. And this is classic Iranian regime Islamic Republic strategy. So we've got to be aware of the fact that they are very much on message from their own point of view. What has been revealed is that they have restored 65% of all the underground missile sites have been restored, according to intelligence assessments coming out of Israel. And we have a lot to be concerned about. But I think we're moving right now towards a different type of D-Day from a copy paste from the Second World War. We're not talking about hundreds of thousands of American troops on the ground, but we are talking about the potential for a major return to combat once the president finishes choking the Iranian regime economically. They cannot handle another 2 or 3 months of American embargo and control of the Straits of Hormuz. They are losing $15 billion a month in lost revenue, Sean. It's extraordinary. Their GDP is only $175 billion a year. They can't pay salaries. There's no food going in. They import most of the food, desalinated water, supplies. They can't pay salaries to the IRGC, the Islamic Revolutionary Guard Corps. They're basically moving towards state failure and collapse. And I think that's where the president wants to go before he resumes any kind of military action. He wants to try to get to the midterms elections through this economic choke strategy. And then if the president doesn't get what he needs in negotiations, I think Israel is already engaged in very heavy counter-terror operations deep in Lebanon, suggestive of 1982 when we had to excise and expel the PLO from Beirut. Now we're talking about expelling the Iranian Hezbollah from Beirut. And that's where we are at this particular moment. It's a very dangerous moment, Sean.
6: It is dangerous, and I concur with you and the great one. And of course, they lie, they cheat, they steal. You can depend on that. But with all that said, my understanding is they don't get a thing unless the straits are open, that minesweepers are sent in, that they stay out of the strait, they don't interfere with it, and that the nuclear dust is handed over. Those are big steps before they would see any benefit from any deal anyway. Those are conditional on top of anywhere, any place, anytime inspections. All right, quick break, right back. More with Dr. Dan Diker on the other side as we examine the latest developments out of Iran in the Middle East. 800-941-SHAWN, our number this Monday if you want to be a part of the program. If you own a business, before you can even open the doors to that business, you know what it's like. You need this insurance and that insurance and this insurance and that insurance, meaning you have to deal with this agent and that agent, this agent, that agent. It's a lot of work. It's worse than dealing with the healthcare system, to be blunt. There is a better, a simpler way, and I've spent a lot of time with these guys at supersure.com. It is one agent for all the insurance that you will ever need to run your business. 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

0: On Wins with our friend Dr. Dan Diker, talking about the latest developments in the Middle East with Iran, with Lebanon and Hezbollah. Now, I did read that they were trying to reconstitute and dig out their ballistic missile program. Okay, let's assume for a moment the intelligence is correct and that is true. It's not going to be that difficult to hit the same targets when they have no air defense system.
1: You're absolutely right. It's not going to be. But here's the deal. Here's the issue. We noticed that the Arab Gulf has, for the moment, switched sides. In what sense have they switched sides? They're now pushing. I mean, we know that the Saudis and some of the other Gulf countries are pushing for a compromise deal with the regime. Now, this is an about face from where they were a couple of months ago. And the question is, why are they doing this? And they're doing it because they're worried that from their point of view, from a Middle Eastern perceptual point of view, they see the regime as winning. Why? Because the regime is still standing. No one expected in his wildest dream that after 2.5-3 months of massive degradation through the amazing U.S. Military forces and the extraordinary Israeli Air Force operations, that the regime would still be standing. And they are standing. In fact, the IRGC, the Islamic Revolutionary Guard Corps, they're the ones running the show in town, which is why Pezeshkian, with the president, issued a resignation. Whether it's real or whether it's fake is another question. But the IRGC's most radical forces, headed by Vahidi, this guy Vahidi, is the guy that blew up the Israeli embassy in Argentina in 1992, and then murdered hundreds of Jews in the Jewish community center in Argentina in 19.
0: Well, let me ask you this: what did you make of the president putting out on Truth that he had a call with the Prime Minister of Israel, Bibi Netanyahu? No troops going to Beirut, and troops that were on their way turned back, and the Hezbollah representatives and Lebanon representatives agreed that all shooting will stop. So we've been here before, but then it flares up again. Is that short-lived or what?
1: It's deception strategy, Sean. This is exactly, I mean, the Iranian regime, the Islamic Republic strategy, is to peel off the United States from Israel and isolate Israel as the smallest state in the Middle East, and try to sort of isolate and destroy Israel by dividing it from its great ally, the United States. That is the Iranian regime strategy. So what they do is they use Western language, like let's call for a ceasefire and let's get the Hezbollah to try to agree. The biggest fan, if you will, of regime change in or let's call it degrading the Hezbollah in Lebanon is the government of Lebanon itself. But the problem with the government of Lebanon, headed by Yosef Aoun, President Aoun, is that 60% of the Lebanese security forces are Shia Muslims, and they have very strong family relationships with the Hezbollah. So it means that the Christian senior command of the Lebanese security forces do not have any ability to force the lower chain of command, which are populated by Shiite commanders, in order to carry out the security instruction of the national security forces. That just leaves Israel to do the job. That's why Israel is in Beirut, in Dahia right now. The president is now being put under tremendous pressure by the Pakistanis, by the Turks, even by the Gulf, and perhaps some people in his own administration to hold off in the interest. And I think it's fake diplomacy. I mean, the president says fake news, and he's right. This is fake diplomacy on the part of, it's deception diplomacy on the part of the Iranian regime. Make Israel the tough guy. Make Israel the heavy and isolate Israel. That's what they're doing now. And they're putting, the Iranian regime knows how to put pressure on the president. And that's why I think Jerusalem's hoping, and the prime minister is hoping, that the president doesn't fall for it and allows Israel to do what it needs to do, just because its northern communities are being bombed as we hold this conversation on Hannity. And Israel will not allow that to happen. We cannot allow several million people that live in northern Israel to be bombed by the Hezbollah in the interest of Iranian regime's deception diplomacy from Tehran.
0: The president won't let that happen. He even reiterated that over the weekend. For this to have occurred, the Hezbollah, Iranian proxies had to agree to stop all aggressive actions against Israel. I guess that happened, albeit likely only temporary. Anyway, Dr. Dan Diker, thank you, sir. Appreciate you as always. 800-941-SHAWN is our number if you want to be a part of the program.

0: Didn't the IRS scandal and the NSA atrocities convince you?
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2: All right, 25 now till the top of the hour. 800-941-SHAWN if you want to be a part of the program. All right, when is the last time you read our founding document? In other words, the words that created this great country, the greatest country God gave man, the USA. Not the headlines, but the actual Declaration of Independence. It is an extraordinary document. And in just a few paragraphs, our founders, well, they declared a revolutionary truth. All men are created equal. That rights come from God. They don't come from government. And freedom is the birthright of every American. Now, those words changed the world. And we're now approaching America's 250th birthday. Now, you can take one small step to make sure these principles remain in place, alive and well. And you can join us here on this program and our friends at the American for Prosperity and their Declaration Project. And they're saying, take the pledge to read the Declaration of Independence aloud on July the 4th, Independence Day. Although you can send people out and ask them, what is Independence Day? And they won't know. Anyway, read it with your friends. You can read it at barbecues. Read

0: it with your neighbors at a pool, read it to your kids before the fireworks, and maybe talk about one principle that still matters to you today. Again, to me, it's rights come from God, not from government. That's it. And governments are instituted, you know, to protect those God-given rights. And look at what the left would do today. They want the cradle to grave, womb to tomb. They want to be God in your life. And some people are willing to hand over all their freedom in the name of, you know, this ridiculous, you know, false security that they're offering. Anyway, freedom is not self-sustaining. And every generation has to understand it. You know, what did Reagan tell us? Reagan, freedom is but one generation away from extinction. We have to cherish it. We have to pass it on. Anyway, take the pledge. Be a part of a national reading of the document that made America possible. We set up a special website, AFP Hannity, one word, AFPHannity.com, AFPHannity.com today.
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0: With the full interview, Linda, did you watch any of this interview with Dr. Jill Biden on CBS Sunday morning? Did you watch any of it?
2: I actually watched the highlights. I don't think that I need to suffer that much on a Sunday. Life's hard enough.
0: You're right. I didn't see signs of Joe's cognitive decline. For all of you out there, you know, I can even play, and I'll play it in a second, my favorite, you know, montage that was put out with music behind it in a second. However, this is her saying she never saw what we've been pointing out, but what we were pointing out before the 2020 election. Listen.
3: Did you ever see signs that he was falling into cognitive decline?
4: No.
3: No.
4: No.
3: Truly.
4: No.
3: I mean, people were saying he wasn't the same Joe Biden.
4: Well, I don't think that's true. He was the essence of the same Joe Biden. But yeah, he was slowing down. He was getting older. I mean, we all observed that. When you know, it's a very intense job. I think it ages you.
0: Now, this is the remarkable part to me. And all of you put yourself, we all have significant others in our life. Somebody you care about. Doesn't have to be a husband, wife, boyfriend, girlfriend, but somebody you really care about. If they're on stage and you think they're having a stroke, ask yourself, what would you do? Linda, if I'm on stage and you think I'm having a stroke, what would you do? You hate me half the time. What would you do?
2: Oh, will you stop it? Stop crying. I don't hate you. I'm just tough on crying. You. You do a better
0: I'm not
2: show.
0: Crying.
2: Crying a little bit, just a
0: okay,
2: little.
0: But in
2: no
0: all
2: tears.
0: Seriousness, if I'm on stage, you've been with me at events where I'm on stage.
2: Of course.
0: And if you thought I was having a stroke, really believe that, what would you do?
2: I mean, look what happened when Mitch McConnell had the TIA on live TV. Everybody just froze until they realized, oh, crap, he's having a stroke on live television. But at least they came over and ushered him off and said, okay, we got to take, you know, Uncle Mitchie over here now. But, I mean, she just let him hang. She doesn't care about him.
0: I mean, here's her saying, I thought, and this is her husband, I thought he was having a stroke in the debate against Donald Trump.
3: Were you horrified as you saw it unfold?
4: I wasn't horrified. I was frightened because I had never, ever seen Joe like that before or since. Never.
3: Or since.
4: Yes.
3: You've never seen him like that.
4: No.
0: If you're having a stroke, Linda, I'll tell you what I would do if you were giving a speech and I was there.
2: Okay.
0: And I thought you were having a stroke.
2: Okay.
0: I would immediately race out there and make sure everything's okay. That's
2: it. Of course.
0: That's the answer.
2: Like a normal person. Although I will say, like, if you know, the only thing I would hedge on, and I don't give her an ounce, right? But if I would say, sometimes when people have a stroke, like they pause and you're not sure, right? But if you really thought that your spouse or someone you cared about was having a stroke, you would rush to the stage.
0: Rush.
2: But she does nothing.
0: You're right.
2: Because this
0: nothing.
2: Is how, you know, he his resting place is that. It was constant stumbling, mumbling, bumbling. You know, like I say, RNC Piano Biden is my favorite Biden clip of all time because it's real.
0: No, my favorite is this one. Listen.
5: The political coverage. Look, some of the political players and some of the, let me ask a rhetorical question. No, anyways.
2: All right, so obviously it's dealer's choice. That's my favorite one. Your favorite one is where Trump does the ultimate smackdown.
0: Well, this is presidential debate history. I know which one you're talking about. Let's play that.
6: I've changed it in a way that now you're in a situation where there are 40% fewer people coming across the border illegally. That's better than when he left office. And I'm going to continue to move until we get the total ban on the total initiative relative to what we're going to do with more Border Patrol and more asylum officers.
7: President Trump?
8: I really don't know what he said at the end of that sentence. I don't think he knows what he said either. Look, we had the safest border in the history of our country.
0: I don't know what he's talking about. I don't know what he's talking about. I don't think he knows what he's talking about. Can't make it up. All right, Barbara, Illinois, next Sean Hannity show. Barbara, how are you? Glad you called. Happy Monday.
9: Happy Monday, Sean. I can't believe I'm actually talking to you.
0: Oh, I can't believe I'm talking to you. You talking to me? I'm kidding. Thanks for checking in. I hope you had a good weekend.
9: I've had a great weekend. Thank you. I've heard you say several times about the woefully misinformed Mr. Tallarico and the alleged six genders. And when I heard his quote on the radio about, what he said was, modern science recognizes that there are many more than two biological sexes. In fact, there are six. I'm a retired nurse, and I know it's been a minute since I went to school, but we learned about genetic variations on gender when we were in human growth and development class, and that totaled up to six. So my supposition is that's what he is thinking of. Normal genders are XX is female, XY is male. But if a woman only has one X chromosome, that's called Turner syndrome. If a woman or if a man has an extra X chromosome, that's called Klinefelter syndrome. If a woman has an extra X, then that's trisomy X. And then if a man has an extra Y, that's called Jacob syndrome. So I think that
0: you're really stretching here, though, Barbara. Most people don't believe there's six genders. I mean, you're talking about variations on genetics, but in every case that I hear you're mentioning here, aren't you really talking about somebody that maybe has an extra quote chromosome or whatever it might happen to be? But that does not, but they will be a male or a female in the end. In other words, they'll have male body parts or female body parts, true or false.
9: Correct. It's true. But what I'm saying is that's why I said he's woefully misinformed, because somehow he probably saw a meme or a post somewhere that said this quantifies six genders, which it does not. That's my whole point. It does not. And he falls victim again, as so many people do, to
0: political correctness, DEI. Correct. By the way, if we were neighbors, Barbara, how would you feel if I referred to you as a neighbor with a uterus?
9: I tell you were wrong, because that baby's been gone for a long time.
0: Touche, you win. All right, Barbara, thank you. Appreciate you. 800-941-SEAN. Doug, Colorado, next. Rocky Mountain High. What's up, Big Doug? How are you?
10: Big Doug, man, I'm flattered. You're a national treasure, Mr. Hannity. I can't even believe I'm talking to you.
0: You're making my day. Thank you. I'm hoping you're having a great week so far.
10: I am. I'm in the process of putting my 86-year-old mother in assisted living, but I've got some helpers here, and it's going okay.
0: That's rough. Is your mom okay? Is she cognitively aware? Is she sick?
10: Oh, she's cognitively aware. She has immobility issues, and things are moving fast, and I understand. I'm a Christian internal medicine doctor in Highlands Ranch, Colorado. And I really appreciate what the last caller said, although I'm not going to really talk about genetics versus how people feel about their genetics or their gender. I just wanted to comment on Tallarico's use of the word neighbor with a uterus. And I'm amused, at the very least, of all of the gyrations the liberals are using to define a woman. They say they can't define a woman, but now here comes a guy who says you have to have a uterus, which is kind of interesting. So they say men can menstruate, men can have babies. I would simply say name one, because
0: did you hear the left last week? There was some liberals suggesting that they were fighting for abortion rights for biological men, transgender men. Now, you're the medical doctor, not me. Under any circumstances, can any male, anybody born male, ever have a baby or carry a baby?
10: No. If there's,
0: I appreciate you clearing that up for us. These are conversations I never thought I'd have when I started in radio quite a number of decades ago.
10: Well, me either. And this whole notion that God is neither male nor female. First of all, as a Christian, I find it odd that we mere mortals are trying to define what God is and what God is not, with the exception that, you know, God is love. But my study of the scripture is that in Christ, there is neither male nor female, Jew nor Gentile. It means that God loves everyone equally and doesn't prefer one sex over the other. He's a creator. He can create.
0: But you said you're a Christian. What is the most powerful prayer that Jesus Christ gave his disciples and his followers?
10: It's the Lord's Prayer.
0: And how does that prayer start?
10: Our Father who art in heaven, hallowed be thy name.
0: Oops, stop right there. You've gone far enough. Our Father.
10: Yes.
0: It doesn't say our father, mother, non-binary, does it?
10: That's correct. And I think there was a tendency towards male domination in some cultures, but that doesn't mean God conformed necessarily, except God changed. It just means he presents himself to people that way. And, you know, God created fish with gills. It doesn't mean God has gills. It just means he's a creator and he's omnipresent, omnipotent, and he can create whatever he wants. And he does refer to himself throughout scripture in the masculine, throughout Old Testament and New Testament.
0: That is biblically correct. Anyway, good call. I think you're right on the money. Doug, we appreciate it. And you have a great week. And we're learning from our callers. All right, quick break, right back. More of your calls coming up straight ahead. It's toll-free, 800-941-SHAWN, if you want to be a part of the program.
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0: right, let's get back to our busy phones. 800-941-SEAN is our number if you want to be a part of the program. Steve in Toronto next, Sean Hannity Show. What's up, Steven?
1: Sean, what an honor and a privilege.
0: It's all mine. Glad you called.
1: I don't understand what the word deal is when we refer to Iran. Here you have a country that has spent 47 years chanting death to America and death to Israel. The president wants to try to negotiate a deal. How do you negotiate a deal with someone who's sworn to your destruction?
0: Well, I think the president is looking at it from a lot of different perspectives. And, you know, I love all the Monday morning quarterbacks, everyone that thinks they know what he knows. Number one, there are things that he knows that we don't know. That's number one. Number two, this is not the old Iranian regime. The top three tiers of that regime have been wiped out. Maybe we need to wipe out the fourth tier and get to the fifth tier until somebody wakes up and says, I don't want to end up dead too. I don't know. The president also knows that he can wipe out their economy for at least a decade or more, but there's 90 million people that would like to rebuild the once great Persian culture, though they'll have no shot at it. And he expressed that again today, that he's trying to do it for that reason. Can we trust them? No. Can we ever trust? No. It's trust but verify. My understanding is any deal is going to be predicated on you give us the dust, we'll open up some of your money that will be available to you to rebuild your country and your economy. If you keep trying to build out nuclear weapons or ballistic missiles, we will be back in force again. I understand his thinking. I can't really fault him for trying. If people don't think he's willing to do what he says he will do, they don't understand Donald Trump. Anyway, I agree with a lot of what people are saying. I'm hoping for the sake of the people in the region and Iran and the people, not the people in charge, not the lunatics that have been oppressing the people for 47 years. You know, so many of us, we're into health, wellness, fitness, nutrition, longevity. But how many of you are really kind of guessing your way when it comes to your health? You know, what foods to eat, what supplements, what vitamins to take, wondering, you know, why when we eat certain foods, they make us bloated or give us fatigue and brain fog. Usually you think, oh, maybe I'm just getting old. No, that probably is a message your body is sending you. 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
7: I'm Eileen Lee Irvin. Here's what's trending on WHO. Iowans head to the polls tomorrow for the primary election. Voters will cast ballots in key races to determine nominees for governor, U.S. Senate, U.S. House, state auditor, and several other contests ahead of the November general election. Polls will be open from 7 a.m. to 8 p.m. A private investigator claims he has a solid lead about the 1995 disappearance of Jody Husentrout, a TV news anchor from Mason City who police believe was abducted on her way to work.
8: It essentially involves a confession on the part of a suspect to someone that he was involved with, you know, in a personal affair.
7: Investigator Steve Ridge, he says he's passed the information on to the Iowa Division of Criminal Investigation, which hasn't yet commented. Our top national stories.
9: Peace talks with Iran are happening at a rapid pace, according to President Trump. He made the comment in a Truth Social post this afternoon following reports that Iran was stepping away from talks. Iranian state media reported Tehran was ending negotiations and planned to fully block the Strait of Hormuz due to ceasefire violations by the U.S. The candidates in the Los Angeles mayoral race are making a final push as voters prepare to head to the polls tomorrow. The race has garnered national attention since reality TV star Spencer Pratt started getting some traction in the polls. The Republican still trails the two Democratic candidates, incumbent Mayor Karen Bass and City Council member Nithya Raman, in most polls. A request by the defense in the Charlie Kirk murder case to close an upcoming hearing to media is being denied. Today, the judge in Provo ruled again in favor of the right of public media and access to court proceedings. Tyler Robinson appeared at the hearing virtually. I'm Lisa Carton.
7: I'm Elaine Lee Irvin. Our next update in 30 minutes. Breaking news and severe weather as it happens on Des Moines News Weather and Traffic Station, News Radio 1040 WHO.
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19: That was the moment when I realized I got to do something. I was scheduled to go in for knee surgery. And for the pre-op, they do the blood work. It was determined that I was now type 2 diabetic and I was severely overweight. Years ago, I could cut back and lose weight, and I was finding it difficult to do that. 2 days into the Awaken 180 program, my daily glucose level went from 170 down to 61. 1 week into the program, I lost 10.5 pounds. That was the eye-opener that I knew this was the right thing for me. They teach you the lifestyle change and how to be smart. I just can't say enough good things about Awaken 180 and the positive effects it has on you. It has completely changed my life.
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0: 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Coming up next, our final news roundup and information overload hour.
1: All right, news roundup and information overload hour. Here's our toll-free telephone number. If you want to be a part of the program, it's 800-941-SEAN if you want to join us. You know, believe it or not, Tina Brown, who I never expected would get it, is realizing something a lot of Democrats are not getting, is Graham Plattner is nuts, and Mr. Nazi Tattoo is now caught up in this big sexting, you know, up to a dozen women. Washington Times, I'm reading from there. His wife apparently alerted his Senate campaign about these texts with several women days before he announced he was running. And anyway, her name, Amy Gertner, telling the campaign she found the messages in the spring of 25, early into her marriage with the Democratic contender. And she disclosed the text to a campaign ad conducting op research last August to ward off any risk to Plattner's campaign. Campaign official told the Journal that the aide ultimately decided the texts were a private matter being handled by the couple in marriage counseling. Now, Plattner put forward his wife to answer him after he was outed as a serial sexter, as the Dem candidate himself, you know, remained silent. You know, a lot of people in the media, I saw more than a couple of headlines saying it looked like a hostage video, said she was deeply hurt about the campaign's former political director, whom she tipped off about the sexting, confirming the messages to the press. And it looks and sounds like a hostage video, says one person on X. Blink twice if you need rescuing Amy. Anyway, the farmer believed to have had sexting affairs with up to a dozen women. Okay, what they do in their own relationship, whatever. But anyway, you add that to everything else, the fact that he's an avowed communist, Nazi tattoo, all the insanity of that is his life, which we have covered exhaustively here on this program, and it's not a pretty picture. Anyway, let's start with Graham Plattner's wife and this video message slamming reports on Saturday about his sexually explicit text messages to all these other women.
2: So it makes me really angry, disappointed, and I find it really shameful that there's a group of media outlets and people who are willing to spread gossip instead of talking about real issues that Graham is running on, like healthcare and education and childcare. I just really wanted to make sure that everyone knows that Graham and I have a great marriage. Being married is hard. Being newly married is hard. Being newly married and going through infertility is hard. Being newly married, going through infertility, and a Senate campaign is hard. I don't even know if I have the right words to describe what we've been going through, but I knew the man that I married had been through an immense amount of violent, active combat. And he's been in therapy for years. I admire the fuck out of him. So when there are news articles about our marriage, it's just extra shit.
1: Now, Graham Plattner, for his part, is slamming the establishment media for trying to rip apart his marriage. Well, maybe if he didn't want anything to rip apart his marriage, he should not have been sexting. Anyway, just a thought. Listen.
3: Graham, we heard saw Amy's video last night about this situation, the story in the Times and the Journal. What would your statement be at this point?
4: It's no surprise to me that the establishment media outlets are just going to run gossip instead of wanting to talk about the things that actually matter in this race, which are the material realities that the Mainers are working with. These people are going to try to make this race about anything but what it's supposed to be about, which is policy. They never want to talk about policy. Amy and I have a very loving and very happy marriage. They would very much like to try to rip that apart. They're going to come after us in every awful way that they possibly can. And we're just going to keep talking about the fact that the hospitals are closing, the fact that child care facilities are closing, the fact that teachers and nurses aren't paid enough, and the fact that everybody down here continues to work harder and longer and get less. But, of course, the powers that be do not want us to talk about that. And so they're going to just do gossip instead.
1: And then Plattner denied the story that he was sexting other women. Okay, you know, don't believe your lying eyes. Here's what he said on that.
3: But the stories are true, right, about the texts?
4: No, no, this is the amazing part. The Wall Street Journal and New York Times ran stories without any evidence besides the gossip from a former staffer. I'm sorry, that's frankly journalistic malpractice. We pushed back on it. They won it. They did it anyways.
5: Renata, do you have a question? So are you confirming that the messages did not exist?
4: What's that?
5: The messages, they did not.
4: I'm confirming that what Genevieve McDonald said in the New York Times is not true.
3: So you never met with her about uncomfortable, for lack of a better word, sexting messages as the campaign was going?
4: We talked about things in Amy and I's marriage that we've gone through over the years. We talked about that because that's our marriage, and we discussed it with the campaign. What Genevieve McDonald claims isn't true.
1: All right, here to weigh in on all of this, we have Brianna Lyman. She is a correspondent for The Federalist. Michael Knowles is with us of The Michael Knowles Show at The Daily Wire to discuss this and much more. I don't think this is playing out very well, Brianna. However, I'm not sure if you picked up it that they have in the state of Maine a very kind of bizarre scheme that Democrats can use. Even if Plattner wins, they'll have like a 3-week period of time to remove him from the ballot. Did you read that?
6: I did, yeah. It says that if he makes it through next week's primary, they would have, I think, about like a month and a week to replace him with a hand-picked candidate, which is exactly why we are hearing so much about this, you know, affair scandal. Look, to your point, Sean, this is a man who had a Nazi tattoo. That alone should have disqualified him. Then you add in the fact that he said victims of sexual abuse deserve it. He mocked a U.S. soldier who, thank God, survived and did not get killed by the Taliban. All of that would have been career suicide, but it wasn't, which leads me to believe that Democrats probably have some kind of internal polling showing if it's Plattner versus Collins, Collins wins. But if it's a different Democrat, someone maybe a little more moderate and toned down, maybe there's a real fighting chance. So first of all, they want to use this as that final nail in the coffin to his campaign because they let everything else slide. And two, look, Democrats make it seem like they believe Texas is in play with Tallarico and Paxton. How will you go after Paxton if you and your party are running a candidate who has done far worse with women and it was done far worse in every other capacity? So that's why you're seeing the Democrats kind of pick up on the story. It's why you're seeing the propaganda press suddenly discover their, you know, gumption for investigating a candidate over sexual assault allegations and not everything else.
1: Michael Knowles, let's get your take on all this.
7: I totally agree. I always look at what the source is, and Republicans, myself included, were having a great time dunking on Plattner here, but the story came from Democrat political operatives. You heard Plattner inveigh against the establishment media. Well, last time I checked, the establishment media is run by Democrats, so this is coming from the Dems. The New York Times was sounding the alarm on Plattner's candidacy a couple of weeks ago. Now you're getting the story out of the New York Times, out of the Wall Street Journal, which in its news division is liberal, even though the op-ed page is more conservative. So, yes, I think the Democrats are sounding the alarm. They realize this guy is not going to go the distance. To me, this really reads like the Swalwell campaign. The Democrats tried to signal that Swalwell was not going to go the distance about a month before he dropped out. They tried to threaten him with residency requirements, with a potential financial scandal. Finally, they brought the hammer down with that sex scandal. But the reason they did it is not that they suddenly discovered morality. The reason they did it is they saw that if Swalwell was the nominee, a Republican could very likely become the governor of California. I think the same thing's going on here in Maine. Plattner is a weak candidate. The best defense he has of the sexting scandal is it wasn't a dozen women. It was half a dozen at most, which is not a good excuse. And I think Democrats are looking for plan B.
1: All right, Brianna, let's go to the very law I was referring to, because it's a very little known Maine ballot replacement provision that they have. And under Maine law, a candidate that will win the June 9th primary and subsequently withdraws by 5 p.m. on July 13th Now, this would require him to withdraw. He doesn't seem like the guy that's going to withdraw to me, but that would be part of it. He may be replaced by a nominee selected by party officials, and any replacement candidate has got to be chosen no later than 5 p.m. on July 27th. That timeline would give Democrats 14 days to settle on a replacement candidate and prepare for the general election campaign. Now, if you believe, as I suspect and as Michael suspects and you suspect, that Democrats are probably the people that leaked all of this to hurt their own candidate, they've got to be looking to this as well. But I would imagine Graham Plattner, if he thinks Democrats did it, he's only going to get pissed off and probably dig his heels in.
6: Oh, probably. But Democrats have now, we know, a history of just replacing a, you know, duly elected candidate. They did it to Joe Biden with Kamala Harris without a single vote. So they would have no problem doing this Plattner. And I think it would actually fare better because it lets the Democrat establishment in Maine and select a candidate, which they think could be Susan Collins, which, by the way, remember, in 2020, she was supposed to lose her race by like 5 to 8 points. She won it by like 8 to 9 points. So this is a woman who was a difficult candidate to beat, especially because she's not a, you know, a bona fide MAGA senator. This is someone who voted to convict President Trump. So they have to find a very niche Democrat candidate. And I do think when it comes to Plattner, as crazy as everything we've spoken about with him has come out, I don't know if any of it will be enough to turn Democrat voters off. I mean, you saw Virginia Democrats elect Jay Jones. He fantasized about murdering his Republican colleagues and their children. They were like, who among us hasn't said those things? It's like a lot of us actually have never said or thought those things. So I don't think a sex scandal is going to be the final nail in the coffin. I think the final nail in the coffin will be enough pressure from the Democrat establishment onto Graham. But it certainly isn't going to come from the voters. It's going to come from the powers that be.
1: You know, that makes me suspect that probably they're going to make him an offer he can't refuse. That's my guess, Michael Knowles, or at least those discussions will probably take place. Is that conspiratorial on my part or more likely rooted in a possible reality?
7: Well, it might be a conspiracy theory, Sean, but these days it seems the difference between a conspiracy theory and the truth is about 6 months. So, yes, I think the Democrats are firing.
1: That's a good line. Well, I mean, all of a sudden, Cory Booker, I have grave concerns about Graham Plattner. They obviously are turning on him, but look at all the support he's getting from Grandpa Bernie and Pocahontas.
7: Exactly. I think that tells you everything you need to know. The other thing to remember here is the Democrats do have alternatives. You know, I look at Jared Golden up there, congressman, looks good, military service. You know, it's not as though it's too late for the Democrats right now. If you get to June 13th, it will be. And the Democrats really play for keeps. You know, I think they're very sophisticated political operatives. They think, at least, they're going to have the wind at their sails for the midterms. And they don't want to blow an opportunity to take what could be a swing state. So if I were Graham Plattner, I would be very, very cautious and worried about what the next shoe is to drop.
1: All right, quick break. We'll come right back. More analysis. Brianna Lyman and Michael Knowles on the other side. Then your call's coming up this Monday. Toll free is 800-941-SEAN if you want to be a part of the program.
0: Uncovering evil and defending the truth. You're on the Sean Hannity Show. This is the voice of Iowa. 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

0: right, we continue our final moments with Brianna Lyman, Michael Knowles, as we examine Maine and the upcoming midterms. I never thought I'd find myself in agreement with Tina Brown, Brianna, but, you know, she writes this long, exhaustive piece that Democrats are, you know, thinking that they're going to win in Texas with Tallarico and six genders and all the crazy positions that he has, and no meat and no drilling and a welcome mat on the border in the state of Texas for people of Mexico. God being non-binary. I think they're delusional if they think they have a shot in Texas. And I don't think Susan Collins can lose under these circumstances in Maine.
1: I don't think Susan Collins will lose if Graham Plattner is the nominee. In fact, she probably will have a bigger blowout than she did in 2020. And when it comes to Texas, look, you know, Republicans obviously are worried about the midterms, as any party is when they are the incumbent party and you're in a midterm election cycle. That being said, what makes this election cycle much different from any previous midterm cycle, Democrats have a single digit approval rating lead over Republicans. Typically, 2018, I think 2006, there were double digit approval rating leads for Democrats over Republicans. You don't see that now because Democrats are still so politically toxic and they haven't changed anything from 2024. Their positions, if anything, have gotten more radical. And so someone like James Tallarico is running on a playbook that cost his party the election in 2024. And it's certainly not going to win him this election this time, especially when polls indicate Republicans are still favored on immigration, on crime, and that a Republican Congress is still preferred when it comes to the economy over Democrats.
0: Oh, I think you're both right on the money. It's going to be very interesting. I think the one thing that we absolutely have to watch out for is the time and the date and whether or not they try to pull this guy off the ballot and whether or not he'd be willing to do that. I tend to think not. But this, you know, little known Maine ballot replacement provision is troubling. He'd have to do it by 5 o'clock on July 13th. That's after the June 9th primary. Anyway, thank you both. Brianna Lyman, thank you. Michael Knowles, thank you.
2: Good to be with you, Sean. Thanks.
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1: 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Linda, this

0: may be the cut of the year. I mean, you talk about audacity of radical Democrats. I mean, we know what happened out in California. They have predictable wildfires. They don't practice the science of forestry. And what did we find out? That the fire hydrants were empty. And we found out the entire reservoir that would cover the Pacific Palisades, that too was empty. But no, what is Congressman Ro Khanna saying? He is blaming the hurt of these California wildfires. Remember, Santa Ana winds are predictable events in California. Wildfires are predictable events in California. That's why you should practice the science of forestry and get rid of the kindling, you know, clear up the brush so you don't have, you know, you don't have as much to burn and it's less likely to spread as far and wide as they sometimes do. But anyway, here's Democrat Ro Khanna blaming all of this on, you guessed it, Donald J. Trump on MSDNC.
1: Look, I think that there is was a lot of hurt and anger after the fires. My view is that the blame of that really needs to go on Donald Trump. They still owe the state $50 billion. They have not worked with Mayor Bass or our governor to get the resources needed, and they have really punished California. But understandably, people who still haven't seen their homes rebuilt, who were upset with how that was handled, they are upset with the incumbents, and that's why you have the race you do.
0: No, that's not why you have the race you do. He's talking about, I guess, Spencer Pratt and maybe the fact that Steve Hilton is leading for governor. I'd love Steve Hilton to win. That would be awesome. That would be so good. It's really remarkable. I've said this many times. If Donald Trump cured cancer, they would find a reason to criticize him. If the dog bites and the bee stings and you're feeling sad, blame Donald Trump. I mean, there's nothing he could ever do. This is a party that is just, they wake up in the morning. It's like they're drug addicts. They need Donald Trump to hate. When Donald Trump is no longer president, they'll still be hating him and probably weaponizing one day again. You know, Donald Trump one day is going to be 100 years old and they'll still be trying to put him in jail. It's insane. These people are nuts. All right, let's go to Brad in Tennessee. What's up, Brad? How are you? Glad you called, sir. No income tax in Tennessee, low taxes, and a lot of migration into Tennessee. What's going on?
2: Exactly. I immigrated from the great state of Florida to the great state of Tennessee. So I've been in that kind of world all my life. And I'm trying to figure out, some of these Democrats, do their brains know what their mouth is actually saying? And
0: that's a good, by the way, that's like the $1 million question of the day.
2: It's unbelievable. But my main call was these sanctuary cities and these sanctuary states and stuff. It's going to have to start at the top. I think Tom Holman and his crew needs to just raid the governor's mansion in California and Chicago and Illinois and New York and drag these governors out about 4 a.m. in front of the press and say, look, they've been arrested for harboring fugitives, interfering with a felon, any little nitnoy, small, petty charge they can come up with, and just drag them out and then work their way down. I mean, these guys are doing a job. Okay, I got no problem with anyone immigrating to this country, but we have a system for doing it. I have gone through that system with someone before. It's kind of a neat thing to participate in and be part of, okay? But it's time for this to be done. And I'm not talking about people that have been here 20, 25, 30 years. My main concern is the ones that have came in under the Biden administration. Y'all come on and come, you all welcome policies. And my biggest, another thing that I'm concerned about is nobody talks much about the 100,000 plus military age Chinese nationals that cross the border. We had people enter this country from the government says 161 countries or 162 countries. There's only 191 on the planet.
0: Well, no. Well, we had close to 200 countries, people coming into this country. Again, all unvetted. Many countries with terror ties. We know many, you know, we know the people they let in. We know there are known terrorists in our country. And I know the FBI and Cash Patel, they're working overtime. They're trying to find each and every one of them. That this was the most preventable national security disaster in history. But it's people like Gavin, you know, Gavin, Mr. No Show Governor. The guy never works. He's a world traveler, full-time Trump stalker, full-time ex-poster, half-time Hannity stalker. you know, now a author and podcaster, and I've never seen anything like it in my life. He does everything but go to work. And meanwhile, his state, the worst poverty rate, worst homeless rate, highest income taxes, highest sales taxes, highest gas taxes, can't balance his budget because of all the benefits that they're providing taxpayers in California, providing illegals. And I don't know. I honestly, I'm going to be very blunt now. You're bringing this out of me, Brad. You live in Tennessee. You have a good life in Tennessee. You have good governance in Tennessee. I live in Florida. I have great governance down here. I mean, the best. We have the best governor in the country. We got great senators, great congressmen and women. We have great people here. And you know what? If you vote for stupid, don't complain to me that you have stupid in office. And the same thing with New York City.
2: John, they did kick Gavin Newsom out of the office and then put him back in there.
0: Yeah, they did. And they do it again.
2: I mean,
0: that's how crazy it is. Anyway, Brad, God bless you. Hang out at on Music Row for me. Have a good time. Haven't been there in years. We were there once at John Rich's place and Music Row. Sweet Baby James was with us. Remember Sweet Baby? Linda was weird and dancing by herself. It was so creepy.
3: First of all, that wasn't Nashville. That was in Las Vegas when we went out.
0: Oh, that's right. It was Vegas.
3: Yeah. Whenever. That's right. And there was a lot of people dancing.
0: City over and over again. I can't remember everything in my life. I'm like,
3: the only reason I know is because I have literally only been to Nashville once in my life, which is really a tragedy because it's such a great city. But Las Vegas is where we
0: alone.
3: Went for that.
0: That's weird.
3: I wasn't dancing alone. I was dancing with 200 other people. Nobody from our group was dancing because none of you people can dance. But I went out with a bunch of other people who could dance and it was fun.
0: Okay. So you just like, you have people dancing together and then you just like threw yourself in the middle of it. I think that's
3: I'm a friendly gal. I make friends fast. So we all had a good time. Make,
0: whether they want a friend or not, you're just in the middle of them dancing.
3: I was like, hey, party time. Break in. What's up, guys? Hello. It was great.
0: Like, I walked over to you and said, what are you doing? I'm like, listen,
3: I'm getting my groove on. You while you hold up the wall.
0: Is that what we call that? All right.
3: Yeah. Let's get my groove on.
0: Robert in Alabama. What's up, Robert? How are you?
4: Yeah, I just wanted to speak on the other day. Y'all had somebody on. They were talking about people complaining about how prisoners are treated in these illegal immigrant prisoners are treated in these prisons that are built for them.
0: Mm-hmm.
4: Well, take on that is their first intention before they ever got to this country was to illegally enter it and break the law. That was the first intent they had. And if they quit breaking the law, they wouldn't be here. So they wouldn't be complaining about how they were treated. And if the Democrats have a problem with that, deport them faster and they won't be under our control at all. They don't have to worry about how we treat them. Just get rid of them.
0: We have laws and we have borders and we should have sovereignty. I'm all for legal immigration. I'm a product of legal immigration. My grandparents all came from Ireland, all four of them. I mean, when I did an ancestry test years ago, they said it's very rare that somebody quote is 100% in terms of their ancestry. And I turned out, they call it British Isle, which is Ireland. Huh. And I'm like, oh, that's interesting. Did I really care? No, I already knew all four of my grandparents came from Ireland. But, and I actually have the real paperwork. And they went to Ellis Island. And, you know, and they started a new life with no money. And they sacrificed greatly so that their children and their grandchildren, me, and their great-grandchildren, my kids, would have a better life and a better future. And I'm very grateful to them. It's very, very courageous what they did and what every immigrant does, not just my family. Many of you can relate to this. Do it legally. And we need a background check.
4: Everything.
0: And we need a health check. And you can't be a burden financially on the American people if you come here.
4: You got to carry yourself. Carry your own weight.
0: That's it, man. Carry your own weight or go home. 800-941-SEAN if you want to be a part of the program. Hazen in Michigan. What's going on, Hazen?
5: Well, my question is George Soros. He is constantly funding these terrorist groups in our own United States. Why aren't we able to freeze his assets for that purpose and send him back to either the UK or Hungary, where he's got citizenship, and strip his citizenship of the U.S. citizenship and send him back to one of those countries?
0: I think that the money he spends for the most radicalized leftist uprising in this country is damaging. The amount of money all these radical leftists spend is damaging. And I think that I think it's probably rooted in ideological belief. I'll never forget, you know, an interview I saw with this guy. I there's just something deeply wrong with the whole story. I can't quite put my finger on it. I don't know. And now I guess his son is in charge of it all. And apparently is maybe even more left than his father, according to what I've read. Appreciate the call. Thank you, Hazen. August in California, you're up next on the Sean Hannity Show. Glad you called.
6: Hey, Sean, thanks for all you do, and your call screener is doing a great job. The other day, I was over at my storage unit, and I see some people looking over the fence, and it turns out that that is an ICE facility on the other side. And they're looking over the fence. Over three or four visits I made, they're looking over the fence, casing the place, and I found out what they were doing. Most of the time, they'd have those bandana type of, you know, like you see in the Westerns on their face because they didn't want people to see who they were, but they were casing the place. Turns out when the ICE vans would leave and the ICE vans would come back, they'd call their friends and there'd be a whole bunch of protesters outside. And Lord knows whatever nefarious stuff they're up to besides that, but this is coordinated. This isn't some amateur stuff. These people are coordinating this stuff, and Lord knows what they're going to do next.
0: Not one liberal has ever spoken out about the doxing of ICE agents, the threats against ICE agents, the violence against ICE agents. They never say a word. And they have gotten rid of, you know, they have gotten rid of murderers and rapists and known terrorists and child molesters and cartel members and gang members. They put their lives on the line for us every darn day. And they don't get the credit, just the opposite. They get harassed, as we saw, you know, in the video this weekend. I have Tom Holman on talking about it on TV tonight. You're going to want to watch.
6: Well, there's a friend of Tom Holman's that I met a few years ago, about 3 years ago. His name is Victor, and he was part of down in Mexico and ambushed by one of the cartels down there back in 2012. Victor Avila, great guy.
0: Mm-hmm. Well, let me tell you something. The law enforcement is underappreciated, underpaid, and it's a thankless job. You know, I had a conversation. There was some people I ran into at a Florida restaurant. They were down here, and they're police officers in New York City. And I said, you know, Governor DeSantis down here will give you a bonus if you move down here. And I said, there's one big difference between policing in New York and policing in Florida. Is you're respected in Florida. Now, doesn't mean Florida doesn't have bad people. There are bad people everywhere. Doesn't mean that there's no crime. That's ridiculous. It means that police, you know, the people overwhelmingly in the state of Florida back the brave men and women in law enforcement. That means sheriffs. That means police departments. That means Homeland Security. That's it. We just do. You know, old style law and order, safety, security stuff. Not that complicated. I wish every state would be like Florida. Anyway, appreciate the call. 800-941-SEAN if you want to be a part of the program. Hey, it's the 25th anniversary year of 9/11/01, and our friends at the Tunnel to Towers Foundation, they continue to honor America's great heroes. Now, through that commitment, the foundation created Veterans Villages that stand as a beacon of hope for those that have sacrificed everything for our great country. Now, these communities, they are committed to helping veterans achieve stability and independence by providing safe housing, personalized services tailored to their needs. Now, within each village, residents, you know, find support and dignity and a sense of belonging among others who truly understand the meaning of service, the meaning of sacrifice. And with multiple Veterans Villages now completed and more in development all across the country, thanks to your generosity, Tunnel to Towers and all their supporters believe no veteran should ever be left behind. They have their homeless veterans program, their veterans villages, the National Case Management Network, and the foundation is providing housing and support for so many people, the heroes that put everything on the line for us. 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
25: On July 24th, 2016... 23-year-old Kaylee Sawyer vanished from her small Oregon town.
26: It had to be something reasonable. It didn't even cross my mind that there was anything other than just something explainable.
25: But the story of who killed her and how takes wild twists and turns.
27: He's like, I killed a woman.
25: A second woman kidnapped.
28: And then that's when he just like started basically yelling, I need to start driving. 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He's like, I just killed somebody.
25: A dramatic carjacking.
29: I yelled for help. 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

0: wrap things up for today. Hannity tonight, 9 Eastern on the Fox News Channel. Tom Homan will join us. All the chaos this weekend, he'll react to it. And why aren't these elected officials held accountable for not helping enforce federal law? Also, Jack Keane, new developments out of Iran. Have you seen, oh my gosh, the latest UFO, UAP evidence? I mean, this is crazy what they're releasing. Congressman Tim Burchett and Dan Farrell will join us. Also, Lawrence Jones. Set your DVR tonight, Hannity on Fox. We'll see you at 9 back here tomorrow. Thank you for making this show possible. 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
7: I'm Elaine Lee Irvin. Here's what's trending on WHO. An officer-involved shooting in Johnston left a deputy injured and the suspect dead. Polk County Sheriff's Lieutenant Mark Chan says deputies and U.S. Marshals were serving the suspect with a criminal mischief warrant from another county. He says the suspect barricaded himself in a garage.
8: As soon as they opened the garage door, the subject shot multiple rounds at the officers, hitting one of our Polk County deputies in the hand, non-life-threatening injuries. Once the shots were fired, officers returned fire. The subject then started the garage on fire and ultimately was found inside the garage deceased.
7: Chance says the fire was quickly put out. The Iowa Department of Criminal Investigation is looking into the shooting. Three people are in custody after a couch was set on fire in downtown Des Moines over the weekend. A 21-year-old man and two 17-year-old girls are taken into custody as part of the investigation. Our top national stories.
9: President Trump thinks the U.S. and Iran have been talking too much, with conflicting reports about the state of the negotiations. Reports indicated Iran was suspending peace negotiations with the U.S. and would seek complete closure of the Strait of Hormuz, due largely to Israel attacking its ally, Hezbollah, in Lebanon. Trump told NBC News, "We've been talking too much to Iran," adding, "Going silent would be very good." Later, Trump posted that peace talks are happening with Iran at a rapid pace. The candidates in the Los Angeles mayoral race are making a final push ahead of Tuesday's election. The race has garnered national attention since reality TV star Spencer Pratt started getting some traction in the polls. The Republican still trails two Democratic candidates, City Council member Nithya Raman and incumbent mayor Karen Bass. Elsewhere, Democrats in Iowa on Tuesday are looking for the best candidate they hope will fill the seat being vacated by retiring Republican Senator Joni Ernst in November. I'm Lisa Carton.
7: I'm Elaine Lee Irvin. Our next update in 30 minutes. Breaking news and severe weather as it happens on Des Moines News Weather and Traffic Station, News Radio 1040 WHO.
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16: Thank you. excellence must be pursued. It must be wooed with all of one's might and every bit of effort that we have. And each day there's a new encounter. Each week is a new challenge. And all of the display and all of the noise and all of the glamour and all of the color and all of the excitement and all of the rings and all of the money, these are the things that really linger only in the memory. But the spirit, the will to excel, the will to win, these are the things that endure.
1: And you're listening to the late Vince Lombardi, and we celebrate great American iconic figures, and there was no bigger one in the mid to late 20th century than Vince Lombardi. He affected everything, and we love talking to great writers, and we're going to talk right now with David Moranis, who wrote the book on Vince Lombardi, When Pride Still Mattered. David's the associate editor of the Washington Post, and David, thanks so much for joining us.
17: Oh, my pleasure.
1: Let's start in the beginning. Vince Lombardi's dad. What did he do for a living? And describe the world.
17: Oh man,
1: that young Vince grew up in.
17: Lombardi's father Harry was a butcher. The family lived in Sheepshead Bay in Brooklyn. Harry would commute over to the Lower West Side of Manhattan, where he had a butcher shop. One of his nicknames was Old 5x5, which described about how he looked. He was short and squat and very strong. And sort of inculcated into his sons that there was no such thing as pain. He was tattooed, before his time. I guess, he'd fit in with the modern-day athlete in that sense. But my favorite tattoos were on his knuckles. On one hand, his knuckles spelled W-O-R-K, work. And on the other hand, the knuckles spelled play, P-L-A-Y. And that, too, sort of reflected some part of his son's mythology.
1: Indeed. And here's a quote from you. The trinity of Vince Lombardi's early life was religion, family, and sports. It would be true for his entire life, wouldn't it be, David?
17: Oh, absolutely. Yeah, in various orders. But he was a very religious man, Catholic family, Italian Catholics. At one point, Vince himself thought he was going to be a priest, and he always sort of carried that inside him for the rest of his life. And he was trained at Fordham by the Jesuits, and the Jesuit philosophy was a very important part of his coaching philosophy. But family was really everything. His mother's family were the Izzos, and she was one of 13 Izzo kids. And that, with all kinds of cousins and uncles and aunts, and that family really is the environment that Vince Lombardi grew up in, something that he never was able to recreate with his own nuclear family, as we'll talk about, but was able to recreate with his team, the Green Bay Packers.
1: And by the way, 13 kids, people are listening like shocked, right, David? But Irish Catholic, Italian Catholic, yeah. And just lots of families, 8, 10, 12, it was pretty normal, wasn't
17: yeah,
1: it?
17: Yeah, no, it was not out of the ordinary for an Irish Catholic or Italian Catholic family of that era. The Izzos were pretty well renowned in Sheepshead Bay because there were so many of them, and they had various professions in that place. But no, it was not shocking that there would be 13 of them.
1: Now, you wrote, quote, "The church was not some distant institution to be visited once a week, but part of the rhythm of daily life." Talk about that.
17: Vince Lombardi, as an adult, went to Mass every morning when he lived, wherever he lived. At Fordham as a student, he was trained by the Jesuits. Then he was a teacher and coach at St. Cecilia High School in New Jersey, where his best friends were the fathers there and the nuns. When he was at Green Bay, he went to Mass every morning at St. Willibrod's in Green Bay, which was a pretty heavily Catholic place. And finally, I love this story, his last move in his career was to Washington, D.C. He, of course, wanted to go to Mass every morning, but the Mass that he wanted to attend was held at something like 9:30 or 10, and he wanted to get to work before then. So he literally knocked on the door of the priest and told him to move his mass up so that Lombardi could get to work. That one didn't work.
18: Yeah.
17: He couldn't tell God what to do, but he could tell everybody else.
18: That's right. In the end, there was a part of me that, as I read your book, he almost wanted to submit to something higher than him.
17: That was about the only place in his life where that was true, yes. But I think that people have various levels of commitment to faith and religion. And I think with Vince Lombardi, it was authentic and deep, and he did need that. He also, it should be said that he went to Mass every day because he knew he was a flawed human being.
18: Yep.
17: And he knew that he sometimes had anger management problems. Not that he was violent, but just that he except, you know, with his words. And he wanted to try to control that, and he regretted it. And that's one of the reasons he went to Mass, to sort of, for penance in that sense.
18: Now, let me hit you with another quote. This is a Lombardi quote in your book. From the first contact on football fascinated me. Contact, controlled violence, a game where the mission was to hit someone harder. Punish him, knees up, elbows out. Challenge your body, mind, and spirit. Exhaust yourself and seek redemption through fatigue. Such were the rewards an altar boy found in his favorite game. David, suffering, pain, redemption. It sounds like football and religion had intertwined.
17: Yeah, they certainly were with Vince Lombardi. There's one great irony or paradox to that, which is that Lombardi was kind of a wimp. He had a very low pain threshold himself. He was a tough human being. He had a strong spirit. But as I write, and I believe this is true with many coaches and politicians and leaders in general, they see their own weaknesses and understand them and try to eliminate them in others, which they can't eliminate in themselves. So that the whole notion of fatigue, though, and giving your hardest and leaving it all on the field is something that Lombardi did personally and that he truly believed in, the reward of that hard work, which is part of the Jesuit philosophy.
18: And you're listening to David Moranis talk about the Jesuit influence on Vince Lombardi's life. More from the author of When Pride Still Mattered, the story of Vince Lombardi, continues here on Our American Stories. 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

0: And we continue here with Our American Stories and with David Moranis and his terrific book, When Pride Still Mattered, the story of Vince Lombardi. Let's pick up where we last left off. People would never believe it now, but New York City at one point in time, David, was a college football power. Talk about the impact.
1: Oh, absolutely. Yeah.
0: Talk about the impact of those Jesuits and Fordham on young Vince.
1: Well, I think that you can trace everything about Lombardi's coaching philosophy back to the Jesuits. The key one in my mind is the notion of freedom through discipline, which I think explains Lombardi better than anything else and is a Jesuit notion, which is that only through the hard work and repetition and commitment that comprises discipline can you eventually develop the freedom in your life. You know, for the Jesuits, it was free will. For Lombardi, if you transferred it to his football teams, it was that once they learned, they disciplined themselves through that hard work to understand what they were doing, it slowed the game down for them and made them have a leg up on all of their opponents. And that was the freedom that his hard work gave to his players.
0: It's so true. I'm going to read again from the book. All the detailed preparations resulted not in a mass of confusing statistics and plans, but in the opposite, paring away the extraneous, reducing and refining it until all that was left was what was needed for that game against the team. Exactly your point there, David.
1: Yeah, and I think that along with the Jesuits, the other major philosophy that affected Lombardi was from West Point, where he was an assistant coach under the great coach Red Blake, who really had that same philosophy of making things simple by being a good teacher. It doesn't mean that things are dumbed down for the players, but just that there's so much extraneous stuff that teachers put into something, and the ability to make it understandable to every player and to simplify something until it has a more powerful effect is something he also learned from Red Blake.
0: Indeed. In fact, you wrote, quote, in many ways, the philosophy at West Point was similar to the way of life that Lombardi had learned earlier at Fordham under the Jesuits.
1: Absolutely. It was a perfect storm. You know, our leaders born or made, I think there's a combination of the two. But I think that the making of Vince Lombardi with the ingredients he already had came from the Jesuits and West Point in a way that made him unique.
0: Now, his first job out of Fordham, his first coaching job, was in a little hamlet in northern New Jersey called Englewood. I grew up not far from there.
1: Uh-huh.
0: And St. Cecilia's High School, I'm going to quote again from the book, when he took the job at Saints, Lombardi said later, his frame of mind was that he wanted to be a teacher more than a coach. And for some people who really knew him, and you did as you studied him, that was true all the way through, wasn't it?
1: Oh, totally. Yes, he was a teacher coach. Everything that helped him with the Green Bay Packers was refined first at Little St. Cecilia. He taught a lot of different classes, including chemistry. And again, what he tried to do was make it, he wouldn't go on in the coursework until every kid in the class understood it. And he had that ability to make complicated things seem understandable, comprehensible. So that, you know, later when he first got to the Green Bay Packers, Bart Starr, the quarterback, spent 1 hour with Vince Lombardi and rushed to a telephone to call his wife to say that he'd never experienced anything like this and they were going to start winning because of the way that Lombardi, who was a lineman, by the way, could explain what it was like to be a quarterback.
0: You know, this is extraordinary. We're going to play the clip from Bart Starr in 1 second. But what's interesting, when Lombardi, and we're just jumping ahead of the story, we'll return back to St. Cecilia's.
1: Sure.
0: When Lombardi gets to Green Bay, the team had been 1-10 the year before. 1-10. So he's now meeting the players. He gives this pep talk. And within an hour, as you said, here's Bart Starr talking about that.
2: I'll always remember our first meeting with him. It was dynamite. And I called my wife, Cherry, and I said, honey, we're going to begin to win. That's all I said to her. Honey, we're going to begin to win. In his very first meeting, you could see how well prepared he was. And then how he approached what he was teaching at that session that day. you could sense an outstanding teacher and builder that he was. And that's exactly what we were. He just brought us right up quickly.
0: It's extraordinary. 8 years he spent at St. Cecilia doing just that. 8 years, David. That really mattered, didn't it?
1: In a couple of ways. One is that he was ready when he finally got his chance. Secondly, in another way, all of that time, 8 years at St. Cecilia's and then several other assistant coaching jobs, you know, 20 years basically in the wilderness before he got his break, all made it so that he had this enormous overriding will to succeed when he finally did get his chance.
0: West Point is the next gig. Talk about this man, Red Blake, because we all need mentors in life, and sometimes we're just lucky enough to stumble on one.
1: Well, Blake was a superior football coach. He had great organizational skills. He also was a terrific teacher. And his motto was, you have to pay the price. And the notion that you get out of life what you put into it. And it was part of the learning tree for Vince Lombardi.
0: And what's interesting is, this is back when West Point, and this is, again, hard to believe, was a national powerhouse in football, championship teams.
1: So. Yeah, when Lombardi got there, they'd come through a couple of amazing seasons where they were the number one team in the country. One of the other threads of my book, however, is the fallacy of the innocent past, where, you know, we're always longing for something golden in the past, and tend to romanticize it for that reason. There are many valid reasons to do that, but you can't look at it through rose-colored glasses. So, you know, during Lombardi's time at West Point, there was a cheating scandal among the football players. You know, human nature doesn't really change. The culture around it does, but the temptations of life are there, you know, in every generation. And
0: yep.
1: So at West Point, it was, you know, a cheating scandal that almost brought Red Blake to his knees. They had an amazing recovery, but it was a very difficult couple of years.
0: And there's an honor code there, so in a place like West Point, it's even just, it's worse than Big State University, a cheating scandal.
1: Right. I mean, it's sort of more discombobulating that those young men would be involved in that. It wasn't the first time, and it wasn't the last time, though, that one of the academies had a scandal like that, and partly because of the pressures of the honor codes.
0: You bet. And that they're young men in a very tough circumstance, and that nothing changes there. One scene in the book really stood out for me, David. It was of Lombardi taking game film from the West Point game and bringing it to New York City for an important graduate who lived in the Waldorf Astoria. Who was that graduate?
1: That was General Douglas MacArthur, who by that time was back from his controversial period as a Army general, but still revered West Point. He'd once been the superintendent at West Point. He and Red Blake were very close. And so one of assistant coach Lombardi's assignments was to go down to New York and get the film developed and stop off at MacArthur's penthouse suite in the Waldorf Astoria Hotel and show him the game films. MacArthur was always following in great detail the starting lineups of the West Point, of the Army football team, their schedule, their preseason drills. He wanted to know everything about every player on that team. And so Lombardi got to spend time with him, showing him game film during the seasons.
0: That had to be a real learning experience for him at a minimum. Lombardi and MacArthur, by the way, both believed, David, in the value of competitive sports to shape and mold men's character. Talk about that.
1: Oh, definitely. Yeah, no, MacArthur was very much into the notion that you know, mind and body went together, and that sports were essential to building character.
0: And you've been listening to David Moranis, his book, When Pride Still Mattered. It's an older book, but what we do here on this show is we go back and we let you hear the stories that are some of the best ever told and bring them to you. Again, David Moranis, When Pride Still Mattered, the story of Vince Lombardi continues here on Our American Stories.
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20: 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It's more than just fireworks.

0: grown men, guys like Charlie Connolly, yeah, had served in war. Talk about how Lombardi adapted from teaching young people to teaching grown men.
1: Well, you're right. You know, his first training camp with the Giants, the offensive players really didn't take to him at first. Frank Gifford, the great halfback, and Charlie Connolly, the old quarterback, they thought he was sort of amateurish and, you know, trying to sort of a rah-rah college guy. So it took him a while to adjust to the pro style. But that's a very important point about Lombardi, which many people don't quite understand. He has the reputation of sort of my way or the highway, being inflexible. He wasn't like that at all, really. He was very disciplined and tough, but he was also a master psychologist who would study his players and figure out how to get the best out of all of them and learn and change and adapt. And that's exactly what he started doing when he became an assistant coach at the Giants.
0: And all teachers, in the end, have to do that because culture changes, people yep. change, and you just can't you can't treat people as robots. They're people.
1: That's exactly right. And that's why when people ask me whether Lombardi could succeed today, I say yes. He would learn how to get the best out of players today, just as he did in his era, and he would adapt to that without changing his fundamental philosophy. And the players would adapt to him because they realized that he had their interests at heart and that he would help them win.
0: Indeed. Let's talk about the professional football experience then, because it's not today. Baseball, boxing, even horse racing got more coverage in newspapers. Pay was poor. In your book, you talk about how players barely got paid for preseason games, and many teams had no compensation plans for injured players. But Lombardi was lucky to come into the league just as all of that was beginning to change, David, and it didn't hurt that he was in a big media market like New York.
1: No, it didn't, and it didn't hurt that that the game had him as well. And it sort of was a nice synergy between the rise of professional football and the rise of Vince Lombardi. So everything that he learned in New York, by the time he got to Green Bay football, the NFL was finally coming out from being a second-class sport to being the dominant sport that it would later become. And the sport used Lombardi, and Lombardi used him in that rise.
0: Indeed. And so he ends up in a little hamlet in the Midwest called Green Bay, and his poor wife, I mean, New York City, and it might as well have been Alaska that he was going to as far as his wife and family were concerned. We haven't talked much about this thing called the marriage. Yeah. And the wife had drinking problems. Vince wasn't exactly a model husband in terms of how he talked to his wife, treated his wife, and he was never there. Talk about that relationship and what the wife did, because she really tried to keep Vince in New York.
1: Yeah, well, you know, it's a love story, but a very difficult and human and problematic one. Marie was from New Jersey. She loved the East Coast. She liked the clothing stores in Manhattan and just the whole lifestyle there. And for her to go to Little Green Bay was just a utter culture shock. There was a Broadway play that was made out of my book, and the character that steals the show in the play is Marie Lombardi, played by the great actress Judith Light. The scene of them driving west for the first time and rounding Chicago and then running into a snowstorm. It was amazing to see Judith Light portray Marie in that scene where she sees nothing but white ahead of her and what that sort of represented to her. Vince Lombardi was much better at creating a sense of family out of his football team than he was out of his nuclear family. His wife had a paradoxical situation where she loved being Vince Lombardi's wife, and she grew to love football and really understood him and the game by in the end quite well. And yet it was a very lonely experience because he, in a sense, was married to football as much as or more than her. And she did have a drinking problem. And there were several moments in their lives in Green Bay where things got pretty dicey. She was in the hospital once for an overdose of drugs, you know, of pills, I'm sorry, not drugs. And, of course, the relationship with Vince Jr. was equally difficult. Imagine being carrying that name and that burden.
0: There's a book in that, David, The Sons of Great Men, maybe you'll...
1: yeah, I know, there really is, yep.
0: There's a great scene in your book where Lombardi, the new coach,

0: gives his first impassioned speech to the Green Bay team that had just lost 10 of 11 games. He told them they were going to be the New York Yankees of football. He told them that he would relentlessly pursue victory, and anyone who didn't like it was free to leave. After the speech, and I'm quoting from your book, there was silence. The room empties. Lombardi approaches veteran Max McGee. "What did you think?" Lombardi asked. "Well, I'll tell you got their attention, coach," McGee replied. "You know, I wasn't sure," Lombardi confided. "Everybody could have just gotten up and walked out for all I knew." It showed a tremendous vulnerability in Lombardi and an honesty. And I think that is what really came out of this book for me. What a human being he was.
1: Oh, absolutely. You know, you can try to create a mythological creature as a saint, but it's the frailty and humanity of someone who then goes on, despite all of that, to achieve success that makes Lombardi the more interesting character. And he did have those vulnerabilities and those uncertainties, and they drove him as much as his confidence that he was going to win.
0: Indeed. And I love, there's a video, I don't know if you've ever seen it. It's Lombardi on a in front of a chalkboard, and he's outlining the sweep.
1: Oh yes, that's iconic. Yeah,
0: it's like a physics class. It's so intricate, and yet his team mastered this play, and it became the iconic play of the great American football team known as the Green Bay Packers.
1: I love that, the story of the sweep, as much as anything to describe Vince Lombardi, because superficially, it seems simplistic. You know, the other teams would have all of these fancy plays, and the Packers had this power sweep, the Green Bay sweep, and other teams knew it was coming. So why did it succeed? It's because Lombardi taught it so well and so thoroughly and allowed freedom in the discipline of that sweep so that every player involved in that sweep, whether they're a blocker or the runner, knew about 10 or 20 variables that they could use on the sweep depending on how the defense was reacting. And they understood it so well that they were one step ahead of the defense on that play. And that was the freedom through discipline of Lombardi's philosophy, exemplified by one play that seemed simple but actually was rendered simple in its complexity.
0: And you're listening to David Moranis, author of When Pride Still Mattered, the seminal book in understanding the life of Coach Vince Lombardi. More after these messages. This is Our American Stories.
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0: And we continue with Our American Stories and with author David Moranis, Pulitzer Prize winner and author of When Pride Still Mattered. Let's pick up where we last left off on the life of Vince Lombardi. Lombardi had no room in his locker room or in the entire city, it turns out, for racism, David. Talk about this. Did some of it have to do with how Italians were treated in much of the country? He was called names like WAP and Dago and Guinea.
1: You know, it did certainly affect Lombardi. That's not to say that that was the only factor, because I think there are other Italians who were discriminated against, or anybody. You can react one of two ways. You can then find somebody else to discriminate against yourself.
0: Yep.
1: Or you can take it as a learning lesson about, you know, that we're all in the same boat. Lombardi took it that way, in the best possible way. When he got to Green Bay, you know, I think there were three blacks in the whole town, and one was the shoeshine man at the Northland Hotel, and the other two were Packers. He brought the first wave of great black athletes to Green Bay, and one of the first things he did was go to all the taverns in Green Bay, or most of them. There's so many, and overwhelming. You know, there's a tavern on every block.
0: Right.
1: But he said, if I hear that you're discriminating against any of my players, you're off limits for all of them. And that had a pretty profound effect. And that was the sort of thing he did throughout his career. When they had preseason games in the South, the first instance they were in New Orleans and the black players had to sleep somewhere else, he said, we'll never allow this again. And he would put the whole team up together at a army base instead of having to deal with this, with the Jim Crow South. He was very strong on race, and all of his black players from the day they first met him to the day he died revered him for that.
0: Yeah, and the military, we all know this about the military. Long before there was integration talk, the first real cultural institution in America that brought the races together was the military, David.
1: Yeah, no, that's true. I mean, it was too late. It happened after World War II, basically. But the military and sports, more than any other parts of American life, have become true meritocracies, at least on the playing field or on the field of battle. They did a lot, both of those institutions, to break the racial barriers of this country.
0: Let's talk about prayer. You said it was, quote, the essence of Lombardi's religious practice and the constant of his daily routine. Quote, his daily prayers were an effort to balance the tension between his will to succeed and his desire to be good.
1: You know, it's quite something that he saw that in himself. He might have the appearance of not being the most self-reflective human being. So obsessed did he seem with prevailing. But in fact, he did have that self-awareness, and it was the central part of his faith, of his life of prayer, was to try to find the right balance. Even if he couldn't do it outside of the church, he understood the problem that he was dealing with in his own frailty on that, and that was what he spent a lot of, you know, he didn't pray to win, he prayed to be a better person.
0: And in your chapter, Trinity, his son talked about his dad, and I'm going to quote from the son. Life was a struggle for my dad. He knew he wasn't perfect. He had a lot of habits that were far from perfect. His strengths were his weaknesses and vice versa. He fought it by taking that paradox to church. It went back to the Jesuits always and the struggle between the shadow self and the real self, your humanity and your divinity. He saw that struggle clear, my dad, in concrete terms. Wow, what a wise son, David.
1: Isn't that something? I know. I felt blessed when I started this biography that Vince Lombardi's son was not perpetuating a mythological sainted creature as a father, but had a clear-eyed vision of him. And it wasn't, he didn't hate his father. He loved his father, but he knew his father's flaws. And he had suffered because of that himself and spent a lot of time thinking about it. So that by the time I approached this book, Vince Jr. was very open to letting an author sort of see the reality and the complexity and the paradox of his old man.
0: And what father and son doesn't have this complicated relationship? And the honesty of this, the brutal honesty of it, was absolutely beautiful.
1: Oh, I agree. I mean, every father-son, mother-daughter relationship has some complexity to it of one degree or another. This one was a little more complex because of the father's fame and his obsession and the son's inability to break through until you know, it's almost too late. But that level of comprehension of Vince Jr., of what his father was dealing with, is quite extraordinary.
0: Lombardi would go on to win a world championship by beating his old team, the New York Giants. And he didn't just beat the Giants, David. He destroyed them. When the score was 37-0, he finally started playing his subs, and Lombardi called that title game the biggest thrill of his life.
1: Well, you know, he probably thought that he was going to be the coach of the New York Giants. That was, you know, he was a New York kid. That was, he liked, he and Wellington Mara both went to Fordham in the same era. There are a lot of connections there. He didn't get the job, and then by the time he was, might have gotten it, he didn't want to leave again. So beating the New York Giants, I would say that first 37-0 game was probably the most important of his career, along with the last, along with the Ice Bowl at the end.
0: Yep. There was this great celebration at the Elks Club in town, and everyone was there after this victory, players too. You wrote this about Lombardi and the men he coached, quote, "As despotic and unfeeling as he could sometimes seem on the practice field, the coach had taught them how to win. He lifted their self-image. He challenged them to accomplish things that they had thought were beyond their reach." I want to play you a clip. It's of Jerry Kramer talking about Coach.
1: Oh, great.
0: And this is a guy talking possibly, David, 20 to 30 years after this incident. Let's take a listen to Jerry Kramer.
2: I jumped off sides one time in a scrimmage, and he got in my face, and he said, "Mister, the concentration period of a college student is 5 minutes, high school is 3 minutes, kindergarten is 30 seconds. You don't even have that, so where's that put you?" Put me checking my shoe shine. I go up in the locker room, sitting there, chin in my hand, elbow in me, looking at the floor, thinking, I'm never going to play for this guy. He came in the door, came across the room, slapped me on the back of the neck, messed up my hair. He said, "Son, one of these days you're going to be the best guard in football." He turned around and walked away. And that started my motor. With that comment, he allowed me to think about being a great football player. And from that point on, I worked my tail off. I gave him everything I had. It made a profound impact on my life.
1: Then the key to Lombardi, which many coaches who think they're mini Lombardis don't understand, is that you have to have that balance. Yes, you can be tough, but you have to have the ability to know when to show the love to your players, and that you really, you know, it's about them and their ability to work together. And Lombardi had that. There's some Lombardi wannabes who just see the tough part of it and don't see the love part of it.
0: Yeah, they don't see the softness either, or the vulnerability, and that's a considerable loss for them. Final parting thoughts here. Once that Giants game wins, in my mind, the Super Bowls were afterthoughts. They were going to happen. He had achieved all he'd achieved. Was there something after it was all done that you thought, I should have put that in the book? I missed it.
1: Boy, that's a great question. I missed a couple of stories that I wished I'd gotten. One was about Lionel Aldridge, the defensive end, an African-American who was in love with and married a white woman, and there was a lot of pressure to prevent that from happening, believe it or not. I mean, that era, you know, we still had that level of racial bias, and Lombardi stood up for Aldridge and said, you know, we're human beings first, and don't feel any pressure from me about that. Seems obvious now, but I wish I'd had that story in my book, because it was one more level of Lombardi. I do have in the book the fact that his brother Harold was gay, and Lombardi was terrific on that issue, which still is not something that professional athletes can deal with in a particularly healthy way even today, but Lombardi made it clear on all of his teams that if he found anybody discriminating against someone because of their sexual orientation, they were off the team.
0: And as a Catholic, that had to be something. I mean, he was actually practicing perfect Catholicism. He was loving on the gay player.
1: I love the way you put that, because there's so many different ways that people distort religion and Catholicism, and he was applying the fundamental love of what faith should be.
0: And you've been listening to David Moranis, author of When Pride Still Mattered. It's an older book, but pick it up if you haven't. Read it. You won't regret it. Go to Amazon or the usual suspects. The story of Vince Lombardi, told by no one better than David Moranis, here on Our American Stories.

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12: President Trump says peace talks are continuing with Iran at a rapid pace. He made the comment in a Truth Social post this afternoon following reports that Iran was stepping away from talks. Iranian state media reported Tehran was ending negotiations and planned to fully block the Strait of Hormuz due to ceasefire violations by the U.S. When asked by NBC News about the reports earlier today, Trump said, "I think we've been talking too much if you want to know the truth." Over the weekend, U.S. Central Command said it targeted Iranian military sites. The Justice Department says it will abide by a court ruling that temporarily paused the Trump administration's so-called anti-weaponization fund. Here's Chris Caraggio.
13: The fund was established from a settlement reached between the Trump family and the IRS to resolve long-running disputes others may have with the Biden administration. The fund would have also gave those pardoned related to the January 6th Capitol riot a way to get payouts for what they said was government overreach.
12: Primary elections will take place in 6 states on Tuesday for the U.S. House, Senate, and governor races. Voters head to the polls in Iowa, Montana, New Jersey, New Mexico, South Dakota, and California, where that race for governor and Los Angeles mayor have garnered plenty of national attention. That's because two Republicans have made some inroads in reliably blue state. Fox News contributor Steve Hilton for governor and reality TV star Spencer Pratt for mayor. Pratt going after incumbent mayor Karen Bass at a recent debate.
14: I blame this person for burning my house.
12: Elsewhere, Democrats in Iowa on Tuesday are looking for the best candidate they hope will fill the seat being vacated by retiring Republican Senator Joni Ernst in November. Golden State Warriors star Steph Curry is signing an endorsement deal with Chinese company Li Ning. Curry left Under Armour in November after 13 years with the company. He's now expanding his Curry brand venture globally. That includes basketball products, athletic wear, and a full golf line. I'm Lisa Carton.
15: Ma, ¿y qué almorzaste?
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10: 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Yeah, over 50% of adults say they'd feel better if they got more sleep, and stress is often the biggest barrier. 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

0: This is Lee Habib, and this is Our American Stories. And it's time for our Final Thoughts series, where we bring you the final thoughts of folks who are dying and tributes to loved ones who've passed, a eulogy, a poem, anything and everything that stirs the soul. This week's Final Thoughts feature came to us from the terrific website TheFederalist.com, where a father named Jeremy Lott shared his eulogy to his daughter, Cecilia, who passed away in a stillborn birth. Jeremy recorded his eulogy as he delivered it at the funeral, and he graciously shared it with us all. Here's Jeremy.
1: I was going to say that the text of this eulogy is included in your booklets, because its delivery is probably going to be as much of a struggle as the writing was. And I was going to tell you to feel free to read along or just tune me out and read it later. But there, it ends with a bit of a cliffhanger, so you might want to listen. How do you eulogize a girl who never lived? She never crawled, walked, spoke, cried. We don't even have honest dates for the tombstone, since that clock starts at birth. By the time of her delivery, my daughter had left the building. Start with her full name, which she would have hated at times because children tease. Cecilia Little Lott. Cecilia is perfectly lovely, so of course my wife Ange came up with it. But that middle name would have dogged her. Have a look at her parents with their wide frames and my truly enormous head. There's no way our little girl would have been little for long. That part of her name would have been a running joke, like a bouncer named Tiny. The headstone isn't ready yet because those take time. Here is what will eventually be inscribed in granite for future generations to puzzle over. She danced an Irish jig and was a peekaboo champion. There are a couple of stories there. Many philosophers have insisted that every new human is a blank slate, a tabula rasa. But mothers have always known better. They know that each of their children has a distinct personality that they see manifest even in the womb. Of the three brothers Lott, I was the one who was active at all hours. I rarely slept in utero or after, to my mother's great consternation. My cousin Jenny recently had a healthy baby boy named Aiden. In the womb, he hated intrusions on his space by any but his mother. When the doctor put sensors on her belly to get readings, he targeted and successfully kicked them off. I see soccer in his future. And our little girl, Cecilia, loved to dance. We discovered this when we were en route to her fatal diagnosis at Swedish Hospital in Seattle. We made some stops along the way, including one in Anacortes. On a whim, we went to a night of Irish music there. She was only 16 weeks old, and yet Ange discovered she was kicking, and more or less in time, to the beat. She loved moving her long legs when she heard Irish music. She also grooved to Latin music. And you know, she was a true Washingtonian because she seemed to appreciate grunge while bad 80s soft rock left her cold. She responded to other sounds as well. Ange thinks she might have been shy or perhaps intently curious. When there were familiar voices around here, she would be active. In the presence of new voices, she would pipe down and listen. She knew her father's voice. When I read books out loud to Ange, she kicked. We attended a conference and Cecilia was getting a little rowdy up in there. So I leaned into my wife's belly and said, "Knock it off, kid." She surprised both of us by doing just that. But you probably want to know about the peekaboo, right? Ultrasound is an amazing technology. We see by way of sound waves and reconstructions on a screen. We could see evidence of a pregnancy before, but now we can see life in the womb. It's right there on the monitor. You can almost touch it. One of the things on that monitor that struck many viewers about Cecilia is what she did with her hands. She did intelligent things and playful things. She folded and steepled her fingers as if in thought or prayer, and she liked to put her hands in front of her eyes and take them away. As you looked at her, she did this peekaboo routine so often that it sometimes made it hard for us to get a good look at her. When she was still with us, we shared Cecilia's story with people. the great interest and support in money and prayer and in so many other forms was surprising. Here you have this little girl who would not live for much longer. She would never grow up and make her mark on the world. She might not even see daylight. But people wanted to know about her. They wanted to help in any way that they could. As you'll see from the children's books on the table to be donated to the library in her name, they wanted to commemorate her. Like so many other things about this pregnancy, Cecilia's end surprised me. I had assumed that she faded away. But, like philosophers, we writers imagine, and mothers know better. Ange tells me it was a bang, not a whimper. As so many things failed her, Cecilia gathered up all of her strength and kicked really hard in protest one last time. It was the internal equivalent of, that one left a mark. And after that, she was gone. Right now, the news of her ending fills me with great, unimaginable sorrow. But I hope that will eventually give way to fatherly pride. Of course, no daughter of ours would ever go quietly into that good night. She was fierce. And we loved her fiercely. And that's all we could do. Thank you for coming.
0: And thank you, Jeremy, for sharing that. His eulogy to his daughter, Cecilia. And thanks to thefederalist.com for providing it. Jeremy Lott's story. Cecilia's story. Here on Our American Stories.

0: And we continue with our American stories. Our next story comes from our regular contributor, Christopher Klein. Klein is the author of 4 books and a frequent contributor to the History Channel. Did you know that there was an American president before George Washington? Here's Christopher Klein with a story.
1: The sky was as bright as George Washington's resplendent blue dress uniform as he strode triumphantly into Independence Hall on November 28, 1781. It was shortly after noon in Philadelphia, but it was dawn throughout America. Just weeks earlier, the British had surrendered at Yorktown, and the newly christened government of the United States of America had convened to elect the fledgling country's first president. Nope, it wasn't George Washington, but John Hanson of Maryland. As Washington entered the chamber to receive the official recognition of Congress, his gaze fell upon Hanson, the first man to hold the title President of the United States in Congress assembled. The man occupying what Washington called the most important seat in the United States rose to his feet and congratulated the general on his glorious success that effectively ended the American Revolution. Although he held the nation's highest office nearly a decade before Washington, don't expect to find John Hanson's image along old George's familiar face on quarters, $1 bills, or used car ads on President's Day. The man, some historians argue, was truly the country's first president, was long ago swept into the dustbin of history. While Washington has sparked countless tomes, Hanson has barely inspired footnotes. However, both men led remarkably parallel lives, only on opposite sides of the Potomac River. Hanson was born into a prominent family in Port Tobacco, Maryland, and spent much of his life on a plantation less than 20 miles away from Washington's beloved Virginia state, Mount Vernon. Both men were prosperous merchants, slave owners, and devout patriots. Hanson and Washington paid periodic visits to each other's homes and discussed matters concerning the colony's growing disagreements with the motherland. Hanson's political career began in 1750 when he was appointed sheriff of Charles County, and in 1757 he was elected to the Maryland General Assembly. America's forgotten first president was one of Maryland's leading opponents of the Stamp Act and other onerous measures passed by the British Parliament, and he backed greater rights for the colonies. When war broke out in 1775, Hanson was a key figure in persuading Maryland to back the rebels who had the British under siege in Boston. He spearheaded the recruitment of troops and procurement of arms in Frederick County, his new home. With money scarce, Hanson frequently paid the soldiers with his own money. Hanson supported independence for the American colonies, and his family joined in the patriotic cause during the American Revolution and paid a terrible price. Hanson's eldest son, Alexander, served Washington as a private secretary, but 2 of Hanson's sons would be killed serving in the Continental Army during the American Revolution. Son Peter was killed in action defending Fort Washington, named after George Washington, in November 1776. Hanson's youngest son, Samuel, a surgeon on Washington's staff, died of disease in June 1781 in the war's waning months. He was 24. During the early years of the war, John Hanson served in the Maryland House of Delegates, which named him as a representative to the Second Continental Congress in 1779. At the time Hanson joined the Continental Congress, Maryland was a lone holdout in ratifying the Articles of Confederation, the proposed national constitution that required unanimous consent by all 13 states. Maryland refused to join until other states ceded their claims to lands west of the Appalachian Mountains to the central government. And by some accounts, Hanson played an important role in getting them to agree. On March 1, 1781, Hanson and Daniel Carroll affixed their signatures to the Articles of Confederation, which created a new national government for the United States of America. The Articles also called for the institution of a governing body, the United States and Congress assembled, and provided for the annual election of one of its members as president. When the Congress met for the initial time on November 5, 1781, its first official act was to unanimously elect John Hanson to the office. With his health failing and his heart heavy after the loss of 2 children just months before, Hansen would rather have been free to return home, but he accepted a position out of his sense of public duty. Hansen's position differed greatly from today's presidency. It was not an executive office separate from the legislature. It was more akin to a prime minister in a parliamentary system. The new president had little executive power and more closely resembled a presiding officer. But Hansen clearly viewed his duties as more than merely ceremonial, based on his second thoughts on accepting the position. Just 8 days after taking office, he wrote to his son-in-law, "The load of business which I have very unwillingly and very imprudently taken on me, I am afraid will be more than my constitution will be able to bear." The president offered to resign, but was convinced by his fellow delegates to remain on the job. Hansen's declining health made it increasingly difficult to keep up with the job requirements, which included presiding over sessions, receiving foreign ministers, writing correspondence to state governors and foreign leaders, and signing all laws, treaties, and official papers. In January 1782, Congress agreed to transfer primary responsibility for writing letters to the states from Hansen to the Secretary of Congress. It said it made the move in order that the president may be relieved from the business with which he is unnecessarily encumbered. When the president took seriously ill in the spring of 1782, a special measure allowed Carroll to temporarily preside over the Congress, although he was precluded from signing official papers. Despite these obstacles, the Congress under Hansen's one-year tenure accomplished much in the critical months after the victory at Yorktown. The government chartered a national bank, signed treaties with Holland and Sweden, launched the post office, created the Great Seal of the United States, and designated the last Thursday in November as Thanksgiving. Hansen formed a quasi-cabinet with the first Treasury and Foreign Affairs departments and named the country's first Secretary of War and Postmaster General. With his presidential term complete in November 1782, Hansen retired from Congress, and he passed away little more than a year later on November 22, 1783. The Articles of Confederation proved to be a bug-filled operating system for America. It was too weak to govern the country and lacked executive and taxing power, but it set the stage for the vastly improved Constitution 2.0, and George Washington would be the first president elected under the United States Constitution. Like a bad childhood memory, the Articles of Confederation era has been mostly purged from America's collective history, along with Hansen and the seven men who succeeded him as President of the United States in Congress assembled. Perhaps symbolically, the whereabouts of Hansen's body is a mystery. Sometime in the 1980s, the corpse went missing from its crypt and has never been found. He's such an historical enigma that some biographies list his birth year as 1715, others 1721. The only place where Hansen's been on equal footing with George Washington is on top of a pedestal in the United States Capitol. Bronze statues of both first presidents are part of the National Statuary Hall collection of significant Americans, at least for now. Proposals have been floated to replace Hansen's likeness with that of Underground Railroad heroine Harriet Tubman. Hansen does have a highway and middle schools named in his honor in Maryland. There's also a John Hansen National Memorial in Frederick, Maryland, next to the site of his former residence, which will keep him from fading into obscurity. The first American to hold the title of president may not be totally forgotten, but don't expect to see John Hansen appearing on dollar bills or used car advertisements anytime soon.
0: And a terrific job on the production, editing, and storytelling by our own Greg Hengler. And a special thanks to Christopher Klein. He's the author of 4 books and a frequent contributor to the History Channel. And by the way, all of our history segments are brought to us by the great folks at Hillsdale College. Go to hillsdale.edu. Hansen, our first president under the Articles of Confederation, there was so little executive power and just, well, America couldn't operate as 13 separate countries. And finally, by 1787, we decided to scrap the old and come up with our Constitution, which in the end was simply an update on a flawed model. The story of our nation's forgotten president here on Our American Stories.
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0: And we continue with Our American Stories. Our next storyteller is Tim Harford, an economist and best-selling author of 50 Things That Shaped the

mobility companies. Companies have taken too much risk. But overall, I think you would say this was a very important step in the creation of major multinational companies. They really couldn't exist without limited liability. There's a lot of concrete in the world. It's probably the substance that we humans use more of than anything else, with the exception of water. It's a very, very flexible, very versatile building material. From the point of view of an engineer or an architect, actually the trouble with concrete is once it's built, there's nothing you can do with it. You can't change it. It's not like bricks. Bricks, you can take down a brick wall or a brick house and reuse the bricks. But for a structural engineer, for an architect, it's a very, very robust, flexible, and inexpensive material. And so we pour a lot of it. Concrete bridges, concrete skyscrapers, it's everywhere. There is an amazing fact that I checked three times, and then some colleagues of mine at the BBC said they didn't believe, and so they fact-checked me, and they came back and said that you were right all along, Tim. And that fact is that in three recent years, China poured more concrete than the United States did in the entire 20th century. It gives you a sense of the building boom going on in China and how incredibly important this material is. Where did it come from? We've had concrete for a very long time. It's been discovered in settlements in Turkey 8, 10, maybe 12,000 years ago. The Romans used a lot of it. The Parthenon, if you ever have the chance to go to Rome, there's this ancient church, it's nearly 2,000 years old, called the Parthenon. It's made of concrete. And if you go in and you look up, it is recognizably concrete. It reminds me a little bit of the Washington, D.C. metro system. It's quite striking. And the big leap forward was in the 1800s, a French gardener called Joseph Meunier was trying to make concrete flower pots. And they didn't really work until he realized he could reinforce them with a steel mesh. The steel and the concrete, as it happens, expand and contract when they get hotter and colder at almost exactly the same rate. So this is very unusual for two materials, but it means you can put steel reinforcement inside concrete and it won't instantly crack when the concrete heats up. It makes the concrete vastly stronger under certain kinds of stress, and it means you can make concrete skyscrapers, concrete bridges, which would have been impossible. We are maybe storing up trouble for ourselves because some of those reinforcements are starting to get exposed to the elements. They're starting to rust. That makes the concrete way, way weaker. And so you see these dreadful bridge collapses that happen from time to time. That's catching up with us, and it's probably going to catch up with China too. Paul Samuelson, who won the Nobel Prize for Economics a few decades ago, Paul Samuelson said that the index fund ranks alongside wine, cheese, and the wheel as an invention of human history. I mean, that may be slightly exaggerating things, but the index fund has saved a lot of people a lot of money. The basic idea of an index fund is you want to invest in the stock market rather than pay some expert to pick stocks for you, for which they will charge you handsomely. Why not just invest in the market as a whole? Just say, well, if the market as a whole goes up, I make money. If the market as a whole goes down, I make money. But I'm not going to worry too much about picking stocks. And perhaps surprisingly, that turns out to be really just as good as paying an expert and cheaper. There's lots and lots of evidence that suggests that it's very hard for expert stock pickers to do much better than just whatever the market is doing. So this was observed by Paul Samuelson, this Nobel Prize winning economist. And he wrote an essay saying somebody should invent a kind of fund that just invests in the index. This is probably the first time in human history this has ever happened, is somebody paid attention to something that an academic economist said and said, you know what, this is a good idea. His name was John Bogle. And Bogle had just set up his own investment company, and he was looking for low-cost investment strategies, and he came across Samuelson's challenge, and he said, well, I'm going to develop an index fund. And at first, he was a laughingstock. Other Wall Street funds criticized him, scorned him, accused him of being a communist, accused him of being unpatriotic, because, you know, Americans aren't willing to settle for the average. They want to do better. And initially, nobody invested, nobody showed up.
that slowly, slowly, slowly,

0: his fund got more and more investors, and the company is called Vanguard. It is one of the largest fund managers on the planet. And this strategy now of just passively investing in the market is hugely popular. It's all down to Bogle and Samuelson. And I saw an estimate that something like $1 trillion, if I remember rightly, something like $1 trillion of investors' money has been saved that would otherwise have been paid in fees to Wall Street over the last 40 years. And it's how I do it. I mean, I write for the Financial Times. I'm an economist. I have quite a keen interest in markets. But I know enough to know I don't think I can beat the market. So I use, as it happens, I'm not paid to endorse them. As it happens, I use Vanguard index funds. They seem as good as any. And it's the same performance, but for lower fees. So if a Financial Times columnist and professional economist is saying, I can't do better than a passive index fund, I think the same is true of most of the people listening to this program.
1: And a terrific job on the production, editing, and storytelling by our own Greg Hengler. And a special thanks to Tim Harford. And he's the author of 50 Things That Shaped the Modern Economy. By the way, you can hear more of these from Tim. Go to Our American Stories in the search bar and just type his name, Tim Harford, H-A-R-F-O-R-D. And my goodness, what we learned about the LLC, the Limited Liability Company. And this limits the liability of investors, which then allows more money to be raised. And yeah, there's some downsides. There can be some fraud and there can be some other problems. But the upside is just so much more consequential. My goodness, the amount of concrete that was poured in China, in America, and around the world. It's unimaginable, the world without concrete. And then, of course, the index fund. John Vogel being laughed at and ridiculed in the early days as he started the Vanguard funds. And now, of course, well, I don't know many Americans who aren't a part of index funds. The story of index funds, the LLC, and concrete here on Our American Stories.
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1: And we continue with our American stories. And this one is a military family story. And you're going to hear right now from Mike McDaniel, the son of a naval aviator deployed in Vietnam.
15: We grew up as a Navy family. We had many gatherings where the families would get together, the wives and the children, so we kind of a community within the aviation squadrons. And I remember one day, I can remember it like it was yesterday, May 19th. It was a beautiful day outside, Friday afternoon, happy-go-lucky third grade kid, walking home from school, couldn't wait to get home, spend the weekend playing with my buddies in the neighborhood. And as I approached the house, I noticed there were about a dozen cars in the driveway and along the street. And again, not atypical for a Navy family because they get together, so I didn't think anything odd of it. So I went in the house, and as soon as I walked in the house, Mrs. Miles, who was a wife of another squatter mate of my dad's, came up and she says, "You're going to come home with me for the weekend to spend the night and with Gary and Larry." They were her sons that were kind of two of my good friends. Oh, okay. So I didn't really have anything planned, but it sounded okay. So we got in her car, and on the way to her house, we stopped at a Heinz ice cream store. Heinz ice cream stores at that time were like candy heaven for a kid. You could get ice cream, multi-flavors, and they had these candy racks. You can remember, they were like, you know, they were huge, as I remember them as a kid. And she said to me, "Michael, get whatever you want, as much as you want." Red flag. Something's not right here. But hey, what a great opportunity. So I remember going up to the candy rack and just stuffing my arms and glancing over her every once in a while to see if I kind of was reaching the threshold. And she just was like, you know, "Go up for it." So literally, as much as I could carry, I took up to the counter. So whatever, so we went and spent the night, and we, you know, did what little kids do, you know, during a sleepover. And then the next morning she brought me back, and I remember they used to have these big bubblegum sticks back when we were kids. They were called Big Buddies, and there were these long things of bubblegum. And I remember about 5 minutes out from the house, I tore that thing open, I stuffed that whole thing in my mouth. And She let me out, say goodbye. So I walked in the house, and my mom met me at the door. And she said, "Let's go back to your room. I need to tell you something." So we walked back to my bedroom, and she said, "Let me hold your bubble gum, because what I'm going to tell you is going to make you cry." And then she said that my dad had been shot down the previous day over Vietnam and was currently in the jungle of North Vietnam, and they were going to hopefully rescue him later that day. And that was the last thing we heard for the next 3 years. So for those first 3 years of his 6-year time away, we didn't know if he was dead or alive. And I remember my dad telling me, and one of the last things he said to me was, "Take care of the family while I'm gone." So here we were. I was in the third grade. My brother was 2 years younger, and my sister was only 4. And at the time, the Navy had told my mother for us not to tell anybody that he had been shot down, family or friends. And I was just like, how do you do that? How do you go without a father and do this? I remember wanting to think he was okay, but not wanting to think he was okay if he really wasn't. So that was kind of a balance, tough thing to think through as a young boy. The other day, I can tell you everything that happened. It was 3 years later, and it was the day of the solar eclipse in Virginia Beach. I remember the full solar eclipse of the sun, which is kind of a big deal. The community was really playing it up. And I had a Little League basketball championship game, and I was a pretty decent basketball player back then. And I was spending the night with Petey Bowerman, whose dad was our coach. We had the early game. It was like an 8:30 game, and it was a championship game. Mrs. Bowerman, or one of them, came in the room, and you know, we were just waking up, and she says, "Michael, your mother's on the phone." I remember these words too. She said, "Michael, I have some wonderful news." And up until that point, anytime she had said that, I thought, something about dad, something about dad. But it would be something like, the grandparents are coming to town for the weekend, or we're going somewhere. It was like a letdown. And this time I remember vividly thinking, the grandparents are coming to town for the weekend. And she says, "A list came out today. The North Vietnamese released a list of 14 names of men being held officially as POWs, and your dad's name's on it. We know he's alive." And it was like the weight of the world came off my shoulders. I went to the basketball game, and I normally scored about 10, 12 points, and I think I made a score 2. I could really care less what happened with the game. And then the reality set in. Okay, he's alive. Now what? Well, let's get this war over with, and let's get him home. So I started watching the news, you know, constantly to try to find out what was happening. That was about the time where they were arguing about whether to sit around a round table or a square table to negotiate. And I was like, you've got to be kidding me. My dad's being held as a prisoner of war, and they're arguing about what size the table is going to be to talk about. That was a very tumultuous time of the war. And now I understand it better, you know, because of the history of it, but Ho Chi Minh had died, so a lot of changes were taking place in Vietnam. But the streets were wild with protesters and the anti-war movement, and it was just like everything was spinning out of control, and here's your dad languishing in a prison somewhere. Okay, then let me fast forward to when we found he was coming home. The ceasefire had taken place in the Paris peace talks, where they were negotiating, and then they announced they were going to release the first wave of POWs that were there the longest, and my dad was going to be part of the second wave of prisoners to come home. Well, the first wave came home, and that was such a joyous occasion. I can remember Jeremiah Denton walking off the plane and doing his God Bless America. It was just wonderful. And you knew my dad was going to be in that next wave of those that were released. And then the peace treaty broke down. And so they delayed the release. It was like a bad dream. It's just a horrible feeling. Then they finally did have the release date. But something else had happened. Because of the first wave that came out and started getting their debriefings, because I started that right away, they found out about what my dad had gone through in 1969. There was an escape attempt. The Navy psychologist came and sat down with us as children and told us, your dad went through a real rough go. There was some real severe torture. We're not sure what kind of shape he's going to be in mentally. And that scared me to death as a kid. And I guess I appreciate them trying to prepare us, but that's not something you say to a 15-year-old and a 13-year-old and a 10-year-old. I remember being horrified by what now? What else is coming? So they take off from Hanoi, and we know he's on his way to the Philippines. And this is before internet, this is before cable television, just network television at the time. The plane was going to land in Clark Air Force Base in the Philippines, like at 4 a.m, our time on the East Coast. So my mom comes in to each of our bedrooms while we're asleep before she wakes us up and takes a Polaroid picture of us sleeping before she wakes us up. I think I'm laying there with my dog with my mouth wide open or something. So she wakes us up and we all gather around the television. And my mom, she's on the floor on her knees in front of the television. And you see this plane land and then it taxis up to the tarmac. And they bring the ladder up. They open the door. And the POWs start coming out one by one. And you see this guy, you could tell he was tall, and he's there, and all you see is from about the chest down, and he's adjusting his belt line. We call it a gig line in the Navy. You can make sure your shirt is lined up with your pants, trousers, and your belt buckle. It's just a Navy thing, I think, you know. And you just knew it was him. And my mom dissolves into tears on the floor. I mean, she's just on the floor, just sobbing. And we're like, Mom, not now. Not now. You got to watch this. So she never saw it. She had to see on the reruns the next day. Then he walks down the ladder. There he is, as large as life. Your dad getting on free soil. You know, that was so cool. So then let me go back to the time where they're supposed to come into Norfolk, Naval Air Station Norfolk. And there were like thousands, probably 10,000 people that had come to the airfield to watch this. Watch these men come home. They were going to fly to Travis Air Force Base, then to Naval Air Station Norfolk. But it got fogged in. And again, it's like, what next? You know, it was like one more thing that was delaying it. So what they did, they ended up flying into Oceania and then driving from there to the hospital in Portsmouth where they were going to be. So the crowd never saw all that. But they transferred us to the hospital. This black sedan drives up into the conclave of the hospital, and the door opens, and out pops this guy in this navy khaki full dress uniform who you've been waiting for 7 years, because he was almost towards the end of a year long deployment. Large as life, looking so sharp even though he's pretty skinny. But he just rushes to the family, hugs my mom first, then picks up my sister in his arms, and they all kind of gather around, and he says a few words, and it was like, yes, we're there. Yes.
1: And you're hearing a grown man recalling a really tough time in his life, almost breaking down and crying. Mike McDaniel's story, his dad's story, here on Our American Story.
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22: President Trump thinks the U.S. and Iran, quote, have been talking too much, with conflicting reports about the state of the negotiations. Earlier Monday, reports indicated Iran was suspending peace negotiations with the U.S. and would seek complete closure of the Strait of Hormuz, due largely to Israel attacking its ally Hezbollah in Lebanon. Trump later posted that talks with Iran are still moving forward at a rapid pace. He also said he'd spoken with Israeli leader Netanyahu and with Hezbollah, and both agreed not to attack each other. Cameras will be allowed in the courtroom for the Utah trial of Charlie Kirk's accused killer. On Monday, a judge in Provo denied a defense request to close an upcoming hearing to the media. The judge also set another preliminary hearing for June 12th to discuss accusations by Tyler Robinson's defense team that prosecutors violated the court's pretrial publicity gag order by talking to the media. The 23-year-old is accused of fatally shooting Kirk in September at Utah Valley University. Prosecutors say they will seek the death penalty. Acting Attorney General Todd Blanche will testify before the House on Tuesday. His testimony before the House Appropriations Committee comes less than 24 hours after the Justice Department said it will abide by a court ruling temporarily pausing the Trump administration's so-called anti-weaponization fund. Blanche is expected to also be questioned about his department's handling of the Jeffrey Epstein files. A federal judge is indefinitely delaying the federal civil trial over the collapse of Baltimore's Francis Scott Key Bridge. That case was set to begin Monday, but both sides agreed to pause the proceedings after a series of major settlements and new legal questions about the remaining claims. The lawsuit centers on whether the ship's owner and operator can limit their financial liability for the 2024 disaster that killed 6 construction workers. NFL star wide receiver A.J. Brown is headed to New England. The Philadelphia Eagles are getting a 2028 first-round pick and a 2027 fifth-round pick from the Patriots. Brown spent 4 seasons with the Eagles, winning Super Bowl 59 with the team. He was drafted by the Tennessee Titans in 2019 with the 51st overall pick. I'm Tammy Trujillo.
5: Ma, ¿y qué almorzaste?
6: Hija, ya son 4 llamadas hoy. ¿No te cobran por llamar a México? ¿Qué está pasando aquí?
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10: Primary elections will take place in 6 states on Tuesday for the U.S. House, Senate, and Governor races. Details from Lisa Carton.
11: Voters head to the polls in Iowa, Montana, New Jersey, New Mexico, South Dakota, and California, where the race for Los Angeles mayor and governor have garnered plenty of national attention. Democrat Javier Becerra held a campaign rally in Long Beach over the weekend where he touted his experience.
12: I am not learning this job on day one. I have done this job.
11: Two Republicans in California have made some inroads in the reliably blue state. Fox News contributor Steve Hilton for governor and reality TV star Spencer Pratt for mayor. I'm Lisa Carton.
10: President Trump says talks with Iran are still moving forward. He made the comments in a Truth Social post Monday afternoon following reports that Iran was stepping away from talks. Iranian state media reported Tehran was ending negotiations and planned to fully block the Strait of Hormuz due to ceasefire violations by the U.S. Over the weekend, U.S. Central Command said it targeted Iranian military sites. The Justice Department says it will abide by a court ruling that temporarily paused the Trump administration's so-called anti-weaponization fund. The DOJ made that announcement on Monday. It came after reports said the White House would be backing away from the fund. The fund would have given those pardoned for offenses connected to the January 6th Capitol riot a way to get payouts for what they said was government overreach. OpenAI and CEO Sam Altman are being sued by the state of Florida. Attorney General James Uthmeyer is accusing OpenAI of putting profit over safety by marketing ChatGPT as safe while concealing that it could drive users toward harm. Florida is the first to sue OpenAI and Altman over the design and safety of ChatGPT. Euphoria has come to an end as viewers tuned in to watch the finale of the HBO drama's third and final season. Creator Sam Levinson defended the show's ending, calling it honest. I'm Tammy Trujillo.
0: Ma, ¿y qué almorzaste?
1: Hija, ya son 4 llamadas hoy. ¿No te cobran por llamar a México? ¿Qué está pasando aquí?
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10: President Trump says peace talks are continuing with Iran at a rapid pace. Mark Mayfield has the latest.
11: He made the comment in a Truth Social post Monday afternoon, following reports that Iran was stepping away from the talks. Iranian state media reported that Tehran was ending negotiations and planned to fully block the Strait of Hormuz due to ceasefire violations by the U.S. When asked by NBC News about the reports, Trump said, "I think we've been talking too much, if you want to know the truth." Over the weekend, U.S. Central Command said it targeted Iranian military sites. I'm Mark Mayfield.
10: The leading candidates for Los Angeles mayor are making their final pitches to voters ahead of today's primary election. Mayor Karen Bass, Councilmember Nithya Raman, and reality TV star turned community advocate Spencer Pratt each met with voters over the weekend.
12: We can make Los Angeles affordable, safe, welcoming, raise up our economy, and fix our infrastructure. We've laid a great foundation over 3 years, and now we need to bring it home.
10: That's Mayor Karen Bass. The latest poll from the UC Berkeley Institute of Governmental Studies shows Bass with a thin lead, 1 percentage point ahead of Raman and 4 ahead of Pratt. If no candidate gets a majority, the top 2 vote-getters will advance to a runoff election in November. The Utah judge overseeing the case involving Charlie Kirk's accused murderer is denying a defense request to close an upcoming hearing to the media, ruling in favor of the right of public and media access to court proceedings. Robinson is accused of fatally shooting the conservative activist in September during a Turning Point USA event at Utah Valley University. Some 1 in 5 young adults are using AI chatbots for mental health advice. That's according to new findings from the Research Institute RAND. The group's survey was done back in November. It showed 19% of respondents say they use the chatbots for advice. That's up from 13% from a poll in early 2025. The majority of the respondents also described the advice as helpful. I'm Tammy Trujillo.
0: Ma, ¿y qué almorzaste?
1: Hija, ya son 4 llamadas hoy. ¿No te cobran por llamar a México? ¿Qué está pasando aquí?
0: Que fui a Metro y ahora tengo llamadas y textos de Estados Unidos a México sin límites y un Samsung Galaxy A17 5G gratis. Así que podemos hablar y textear todo lo que quieras.
1: Buenísimo, amor. 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
15: That was the moment when I realized I got to do something. 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
11: Primary elections will take place in 6 states today in the U.S. House, Senate, and Governor races. Lisa Carton reports.
12: Voters head to the polls in Iowa, Montana, New Jersey, New Mexico, South Dakota, and California, where the race for Los Angeles mayor and governor have garnered plenty of national attention. Democrat Javier Becerra held a campaign rally in Long Beach over the weekend where he touted his experience.
13: I am not learning this job on day one. I have done this job.
12: Two Republicans in California have made some inroads in the reliably blue state. Fox News contributor Steve Hilton for governor and reality TV star Spencer Pratt for mayor. I'm Lisa Carton.
11: President Trump says he spoke with Hezbollah through intermediaries as well as with Israeli Prime Minister Benjamin Netanyahu on Monday. The president took to Truth Social, announcing there will be no troops going to Beirut, and any troops that are on their way have already been turned back. His post added that through highly placed representatives, he had a very good call with Hezbollah, and they agreed that all shooting will stop. The development comes after Israel called for strikes and ordered troops to move deeper into Lebanon to target Hezbollah after it carried out rocket attacks on northern Israel. Artificial intelligence company Anthropic has filed for a proposed initial public offering. The San Francisco-based startup announced it had confidentially submitted paperwork with the SEC after a recent round of private funding pushed its overall valuation to roughly $965 billion. Anthropic says the exact timing of the coming IPO will depend on market conditions and other factors. Euphoria has come to an end. As viewers tuned in to watch the finale of the HBO drama's third and final season, creator Sam Levinson defended the show's ending, calling it honest. Zendaya, who has starred on the series since it first premiered in 2019, also reflected on her journey on the show in an emotional goodbye on set in the behind-the-scenes debrief. I'm Tammy Trujillo.
0: Ma, ¿y qué almorzaste?
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1: Buenísimo, amor. 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
16: 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I've lost 88 pounds with Awaken 180. I was type 2 diabetic and I was severely overweight. 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

0: this application is safe for use. It's clearly not. People are getting hurt, parents are getting deceived, and they need to pay for it.
1: In April, Uffmeyer opened a criminal investigation into whether ChatGPT offered advice to the gunman who's charged with killing two people last year at Florida State University.
0: ChatGPT, this is one of the biggest corporations, the best at analyzing and programming data. How can they see somebody planning a murder over hours, days, or even weeks and not step in to fix it, not alert authorities? People like Sam Altman should not be designing these products to be addictive, to go after kids, and to encourage them to do dangerous things.
1: I'm Jennifer King.
2: It's 17 till. Among the stories we're covering next, a routine arrest turns into a career-ending move for a North Carolina police officer. When America in the Morning continues after these messages.
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2: It's 15 till. You're with America in the Morning. There was carnage in Iowa Monday after six people were killed in a shooting spree at multiple locations across a town that police believe stemmed from an apparent domestic dispute. The suspected gunman died from a self-inflicted gunshot wound as officers confronted him. The series of homicides occurred Monday at two residences and a business in the town of Muscatine near Davenport, Iowa. Four of the victims were killed in one home, according to police. The suspect, identified by police as Ryan Willis McFarland, a 52-year-old from Muscatine, left the home prior to police arriving, but tracked him to a trail along the Mississippi River where he took his own life. Authorities say that all of the victims are believed to be family members of the deceased suspect. Shifting gears. A North Carolina police officer is out of a job after he was caught on a doorbell camera punching a woman that he was trying to place under arrest. Correspondent Joan Jones has details, audio courtesy ABC News.
12: Police officer Carson Hyder was arrested and charged with assault inflicting serious injury. But the woman's family says that is not enough.
13: I don't have a warrant or in the house. What are you doing?
14: Let go! Let go!
15: But the first officer continues to punch her as she screeches in pain.
14: I got her!
4: Sheree Moore eventually handcuffed and at one point telling officers she's having a mental health crisis, saying she's not on her medication.
12: That's ABC's Morgan Norwood. Now, another officer approaches and tries to stop Hyder. Eventually, they cuffed her and she was charged with several misdemeanors. Her family claimed those charges were dropped, but the county clerk still shows she is charged with breaking and entering and has a court appearance on Friday. And this was not the first time Sheree Moore has been charged with breaking and entering and assaulting a cop. One of her previous charges involves the very same police officer, according to ABC News. Now, as for that officer, Hyder was fired after an administrative investigation. He had turned himself into police on Monday. He has since posted bond. I'm Joan Jones.
2: On the start date of a Baltimore civil trial regarding the destruction of the Francis Scott Key Bridge, a settlement has been reached. Lisa Dwyer reports the case has now been postponed.
10: Instead of hearing opening statements, a federal judge agreed to postpone a civil trial over the 2024 collapse of Baltimore's Francis Scott Key Bridge after a flurry of last-minute settlements resolved most of the remaining claims. The judge will continue to consider legal arguments that could lead to further settlements and possibly end the litigation without a trial. Virtually all of the unresolved claims allege economic losses by businesses and local governments. Settlements last week resolved the remaining claims over the deaths of six construction workers. I'm Lisa Dwyer.
2: A jumbo jet traveling from Newark to Spain had to turn around and go back to New Jersey, and the reason had nothing to do with any problems with the plane. Correspondent Haya Panjwani explains.
15: A United Airlines flight to Spain turned back to Newark after a possible security threat. The flight carrying 190 passengers and 12 crew members returned to Newark because of a suspicious four-letter Bluetooth device name. Passengers evacuated while Port Authority police swept the aircraft, and passengers had to be rescreened by TSA and Customs before reboarding. The replacement flight took off early the next day and landed in Spain that afternoon. The incident follows other recent security concerns with United Airlines, including a diverted domestic flight and a collision at Newark Airport earlier this month. I'm Haya Panjwani.
2: Anthropic files for an IPO targeting yet another near trillion-dollar AI valuation this week. The new old tech guy, Chuck Palm, has more on the story.
16: Anthropic, the company behind the Claude AI assistant, has filed a confidential S-1 with the Securities and Exchange Commission, stepping right into the IPO line behind SpaceX, which hasn't even priced yet. What's really exciting about this is the $965 billion valuation after closing a $65 billion funding round just last week. Anthropic was worth $380 billion last February and is growing faster than the market can keep up. Their revenue is just as shocking, projecting $10.9 billion in revenue this quarter alone. That's more than double the prior 3 months. They've already told investors they'll cross $50 billion annualized before the end of June. The first profitable quarter might just be around the corner. They've also hired the same firm that took Google public back in 2004, and that's no coincidence. They're targeting an October listing, letting SpaceX land first, and the market settle before moving in. Wall Street just got a lot more interesting this year, with two companies topping nearly $1 trillion in AI going public in the same calendar year. That's not a trend, that's a signal. Both major cryptos trending downward, with Bitcoin at $70,900 and Ethereum at $1,990. Follow the new old tech guy on X, at Chuck Palm.
2: Here's Tuesday Sports on America in the Morning with our Robert Workman. Robert?
17: June 1st is a big day on the NFL calendar with salary cap implications, and we saw several big moves yesterday. The Browns sent two-time Defensive Player of the Year Myles Garrett to the Rams for Pro Bowl pass rusher Jared Verse, plus a first-round pick in next year's NFL draft and two other picks. Garrett set the single-season sack record last year with 23. Then the Eagles traded star wideout A.J. Brown to the Patriots for a number one pick in 28 and a number five next year. Brown has hit 1,000 receiving yards six times in his career and used to play for Coach Mike Vrabel in Tennessee. The Giants signed three receivers, including their former number one choice, Odell Beckham Jr., and Russell Wilson is reportedly heading to New York as well. Not to back up Geno Smith with the Jets, as had been rumored, but to CBS on the NFL Today. At the French Open, the quarterfinal matchups are set, and no American presence in either draw. Madison Keys, Francis Tiafo, and unseeded Zachary Svaja were all ousted on Monday. But Serena Williams announced that she's coming back. After nearly 4 years in retirement, she's accepted a wild card to play doubles at Queen's Club in London next week. Baseball, the Rangers edged the Cardinals 2-1, giving Jacob deGrom career win number 100.
18: Who would have thought, you know, as a kid, your goal was to just play Major League Baseball and for it to become a reality and, you know, win 100 games in the Major Leagues, you know, it's kind of crazy to think about.
17: That's Tuesday Sports.
2: Thank you, Robert. It's 7 till. When we return on America in the Morning, turmoil continues behind the scenes at television's most famous news magazine and following a cancer diagnosis. A pop icon returns to the stage after these messages.
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2: It's 5 till. America in the Morning continues. In a remarkable sign of the turmoil at CBS top-rated 60 Minutes, during an introductory meeting between the staff and the show's new executive producer, longtime correspondent Scott Pelley said CBS News head Barry Weiss was murdering the show and accused its new producer of having slender qualifications for the job. Correspondent Ed Donahue reports on the latest trouble at the network show.
25: Tensions are growing under new management at CBS News. Last week, CBS fired 60 Minutes executive producer Tanya Simon and correspondent Sharon Alfonsi and Cecilia Vega. At a meeting to start the week, a longtime anchor spoke up.
26: I'm Scott Pelley.
25: According to a detailed report on the Status website, Pelley said CBS News head Barry Weiss is murdering the show and accused Simon's replacement as executive producer Nick Bilton of having slender qualifications for the job. The report says Weiss was not at the meeting. Bilton insisted Weiss does love CBS News and 60 Minutes. Pelley countered by saying she was brought in to kill it, and she's doing exactly that. A person close to CBS leadership tells the AP it's disappointing Pelley's accusations were being aired publicly, despite efforts to engage with him privately. I'm Ed Donahue.
2: Legendary singer Barry Manilow is opening up about his cancer scare and is planning an upcoming tour. Entertainment reporter Kevin Carr with details.
0: So far, this has been a year of ups and downs for music legend Barry Manilow. He started things off recovering from a lobectomy to treat stage 1 lung cancer, an operation that put him in the ICU for 7 days. The recovery also caused him to delay his arena tour into the summer. On the positive side, in March, he dropped the single Once Before I Go for his upcoming album, What a Time, which releases this Friday. This led to another piece of very good news, which he announced on Instagram in March.
1: Our latest single, Once Before I Go, just entered the top 10 on the pop chart. How do you like that? I'm 100 years old with a top 10 single.
0: Manilow, who's only turning 83 this month, was interviewed on Good Morning America Monday, and he opened up about his health.
1: I'm doing good. It took longer than I thought it was going to take to get past this lung cancer.
0: While he is now cancer-free, Manilow was not left unscathed. The surgery took its toll, and the singer has concerns about his ability to perform.
1: My voice, I don't know whether it's coming back. I did my first sound check about a month ago, and I didn't sound like me at all.
0: Manilow remains optimistic, especially in the light of the success of Once Before I Go.
1: I mean, I haven't had a top 10 single since Washington crossed the Delaware.
0: I'm Kevin Carr.
2: That's our show for today, Tuesday, June 2nd, 2026. America in the Morning is produced by Jeff McKay. I'm John Trout. 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
3: Good morning, 459ers. Coming up over the next half hour during the WHO Radio Morning Farm Show, I will take a look at farm news. Now, Nathan Fisher is going to have a look at the latest market information, all brought to you by Hertz Farm Management and Real Estate Services. And at 5:38 this morning, it's the WHO Morning News with Jeff Angelo. And Jeff will take a look at the latest headlines and the news that you need to know. I also want to remind you the groups and tractor numbers have been assigned for the 2026 WHO Radio Great Iowa Tractor Ride. All groups have been assigned based on previous years as well as tractor speed. You can find all that information at whoradio.com. You'll also see the routes for day one as well as day two. The 2026 WHO Radio Great Iowa Tractor Ride will be headquartered at the Webster County Fairgrounds just south of Fort Dodge, June 21st. Through the 24th. Let's check in now with the WHO Radio Newsroom.
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9: It is 5 o'clock and 68 degrees. I'm Wendy Wild. Here's what's trending on WHO. Iowa, one of six states holding its primary elections today. There are seats for the U.S. House, the Senate, the governor's races. Voters will be heading to the polls in Iowa 7 o'clock this morning. Other states, Montana, New Jersey, New Mexico, South Dakota, California, the race for governor and Los Angeles mayor are getting a lot of headlines there, lots of national attention. Here we will have our first competitive governor's race with Kim Reynolds not running for re-election. Seven people have died after a series of shootings in Muscatine. In the southeast part of the state, police say six of the dead family members of the shooter. Police were called to a Park Avenue home early Monday afternoon after reports of shots fired. They found four victims inside that home.
13: The adult male suspect was quickly identified as Ryan Willis McFarland, 52 years, Muscatine, Iowa. Officers located McFarland on the riverfront trail near the pedestrian bridge. While talking to McFarland, he took his own life.
9: Muscatine Police Chief Anthony Keyes. Investigators at that scene then learned that there could be additional victims and found two others. So a total of six family members and the shooter, seven dead. President Trump says peace talks are continuing with Iran at a rapid pace. He made his comment in a Truth Social post after reports that Iran was no longer engaging in talks. Tehran, meanwhile, says they're ending the negotiations and plan to go back to fully blocking the Strait of Hormuz. Jeff Angelo will keep you up on the latest throughout this morning on the WHO Morning News. It's 5:02 now from the Hertz Farm Real Estate Services Farm Desk. 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
4: Good morning. Looking out, grain and livestock commodity markets closed yesterday afternoon in grain and livestock commodities. July corn, 2¾ of a cent lower on Monday, 444. September was down 3 cents yesterday, 452¾. December, new crop, 2½ cents down, 472½. Soybeans, July dropping 6 cents, 11.80¾. August was down 5¼, 11.85. November, just a penny and a quarter weaker, 11.88¾. And even some of the 2027 contracts, a penny or so in the green at yesterday's close. July wheat down 1¾, 6.08¾. In livestock trade yesterday, cattle in the green. August live cattle up $1.55, 240.60. October closed $1.90 stronger yesterday, 232.33. Feeder cattle August $3.12 higher, 351.55. September of $3.33, 348.68. Lean hogs, July up 35 cents, 99.85. August, though, closing down 75 cents, 97.60. And October, $1.10 weaker at 84.23 yesterday. That's how grain and livestock commodity markets closed on Monday. I'm Nathan Fisher at the Hertz Real Estate Services Farm Desk, where we speak farm on News Radio 1040 WHO.
9: 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We've got a look at the weather forecast, and then Dwayne Murley with the WHO Morning Farm Show up next.
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18: My name's Phil from Beverly, Massachusetts. I've lost 88 pounds with Awaken 180. I was type 2 diabetic and I was severely overweight. I got to do something because what I was doing wasn't working. The GLP-1 was a thought, but I don't really like putting chemicals in my body. So I've been on Awaken 180 for a year ago this month. I'm now completely off of all diabetic medication, cholesterol medication. And as a result of this, I was scheduled for more knee surgery. My left knee was really getting to the point where I was having trouble walking. And now that pain is completely gone. My energy level's through the roof. I just can't say enough good things about Awaken 180 and the positive effects it has on you. It has completely changed my life.
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9: It's 65 degrees. I'm Wendy Wild. 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Breaking news and severe weather as it happens on Des Moines News Weather and Traffic Station, News Radio 1040 WHO.
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3: Good morning and welcome to the WHO Radio Morning Farm Show. I'm Dwayne Murley. The WHO Morning News with Jeff Angelo will be coming up this morning at 5:38. U.S. beef has officially regained duty-free access to the United Kingdom. A trade framework reached between the two countries, allowing a 13,000 metric ton quota for American beef imports into the United Kingdom. Now, this is the first duty-free access to the United Kingdom since the country's exit from the European Union in 2020. U.S. Meat Export Federation Chair Jay Tyler visited with several London-based retailers and sees several new opportunities for U.S. beef in the United Kingdom marketplace, especially with the rapid growth in the home meal replacement kits.
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3: Leona McManaman, a senior buyer for Costco in London, said the chain's tasting samples will show shoppers the difference between U.S. grain-finished beef and the grass-fed product typically available in the market.
22: It's been difficult before now because price points to get it into the UK has been a struggle. Now we've obviously got a free trade agreement, it brought it in. We had an opportunity in Costco to bring in different cuts of meat on a container to give it a little trial, see how it goes with a price point. And it's done well. We did a demo in the location so members could try it out and they could taste the product. And yeah, it's got some good feedback. And we're used to grass-fed beef. America is grain-fed, but we've got so many US members that shop with us. So we will have the people that will come in and buy it, but for people that are not used to grain-fed beef, it will take some time. Of course it'll take some time, but the good thing about Costco is we offer demos, we offer opportunities to taste the product before you buy it, so I think, yeah, it will work.
3: The first U.S. beef shipments under the new duty-free quota arrived in March and was celebrated by a pair of events hosted by the U.S. Meat Export Federation in London. Those events included a reception at the U.S. Embassy in London and a dinner for the British trade at Smith & Wolinski Steakhouse.
0: It's one aspect of the Trump administration and public and private partnership led by USDA to expand and increase domestic fertilizer production. The U.S. Army Corps of Engineers speeding up permitting of infrastructure projects necessary for increased production. As War Department Assistant Secretary Adam Tell recently explained at an event at USDA headquarters.
1: We've used the Energy Executive Order to permit more than 1,000 energy-related facilities. We are taking that same effort and applying it now to fertilizer.
0: Including Louisiana's Blue Point Complex.
1: This facility happens to be located on the Mississippi River, and there's a reason for that, and that's because the inland waterway system that we build and maintain enables the inputs for farmers all across America in the heartland to go into the system and then to have their products flow throughout the country into the world. And so we're going to continue apace at that through building infrastructure.
0: I'm Rod Bain reporting for the U.S. Department of Agriculture in Washington, D.C.
3: You're listening to the WHO Radio Morning Farm Show. I'm Dwayne Murley. Now that the 2026 Farm Bill has passed out of the House, it's on to the Senate. John Bozeman, the chair of the Senate Ag Committee, says it's a different process in the Senate.
2: We've got a little bit different situation in the Senate in the sense that as we do things, because of the filibuster, we need 60 votes to get things passed. So we have the opportunity to lose some Republicans, and we have the opportunity to lose a bunch of Democrats. We've got to get, you know, probably 9, 10 or more to vote with us. So because of that, we're working really hard there to try and come up with a farm bill. What I'd like to do is take the things that we feel like are support on both sides, really maximize our time building a coalition with those things and get them passed.
3: He said a big part of the farm bill was put in place by the One Big Beautiful Bill Act, but now it's time to close the deal.
2: If you remember, during reconciliation, we passed about 85% of the farm bill to the tune of about $68 billion put into the farm bill. In the last Congress, you know, we dreamed of having $10 or $20 billion to put into it, and we were able to get $68 billion, which is by far the most ever, okay? So we're pleased with that. We worked on not only the risk management tools, ensuring that crop insurance works better, increasing ARC and PLC payments, all of the risk management tools that farmers use. We doubled things like research, tremendous conservation dollars pushed into the farm bill.
3: Bozeman talked about the important work that's left to do in completing a farm bill.
2: I think the most important thing that we need to do is increase the credit limits. The 2018 Farm Bill was actually based on 2012 data. The world is totally different now than it was in 2012. So they don't work anymore. You know, if you're building a structure on your farm or making a loan for something, those loans, because of the cost has increased so much, it just doesn't work anymore. The good news is those things don't cost a whole lot, okay, as far as us backing it from a federal standpoint. So those are things we're going to concentrate on, and we're working with Senator Klobuchar. We have a very, very good working relationship. We've done some really important things in the past. She's a good partner. Certainly coming from Minnesota, she understands how important agriculture is and is committed to it. So that's where we're at.
3: Again, that is John Bozeman, the chairman of the Senate Ag Committee. China has agreed to purchase at least $17 billion in U.S. agricultural products annually through 2028. Now, that's according to a White House fact sheet that came out Sunday following President Trump's visit to Beijing, China. The agreement came after meetings between the U.S. and China officials and represents one of the few concrete outcomes from the summit. The White House said the new commitments are in addition to an earlier agreement requiring China to purchase 25 5 million metric tons of U.S. soybeans annually through 2028. That soybean deal was reached during a broader trade truce negotiated at the leaders' October 25th summit in South Korea. Now, the administration also announced that China did renew expired registrations for more than 400 U.S. beef facilities and added new approved plants, expanding market access for American producers. In addition, China has resumed poultry imports from the United States, deemed free of avian influenza by the USDA. We'll check in with the WHO Radio Newsroom coming up here at about 5:30 and the WHO Morning News with Jeff Angelo at 5:38. 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
3: Good morning and welcome back to the WHO Radio Morning Farm Show. I'm Dwayne Murley. We will check in with the newsroom coming up here at about 5:30 and the WHO Morning News with Jeff Angelo at 5:38. The U.S. cattle industry is navigating a period of historic high prices and complex challenges. High cattle prices are leading to larger swings in both directions. Jeff Swenson, the meat and livestock specialist with the Wisconsin Department of Agriculture, talked about the market fluctuations.
4: So fluctuations, especially now when prices are high, we see larger swings, both to the downside and the upside. There's several factors at play. Harvest rates slow down sometimes. Packers don't need as many cattle. Maybe they have some purchased ahead. And the packers right now are operating in the red. So they're playing the beef cutout value, or simply put, their wholesale prices against what they're paying for cattle. Week to week, we can see who has the most leverage, whether it's the packers or the farmers. Lately, the farmers have had the most leverage.
3: With cattle supplies at their tightest levels in years, the balance of power has shifted in favor of producers, although high input costs continue to squeeze profit margins across the board.
4: Cattle prices are higher than they were this time last year and higher than they have been historically for a very long time, or if ever. But input costs are still input costs. So if cattle feeders are buying feeder cattle, they're paying more for that feeder calf. Feed is still expensive. It might be relatively cheaper than it has been in the past, but feed is still the number one input cost for cattle feeders. And for the cow-calf producers, their inputs are going up as well, whether that be pharmaceutical costs for vaccinations. Fuel prices are impacting all farmers right now.
3: Despite market volatility, farmers currently hold more leverage than packers, as market-ready cattle remain at a premium. Now, meat packers are currently struggling with profitability while balancing high cattle costs against wholesale beef cutout values. Swenson also said the typical 10-year cattle cycle has been elongated due to drought, resulting in a tighter supply than historically expected at this stage. Farmers continue to struggle with war and tariff-driven high input costs and chronically low prices. Iowa Senator Charles Grassley, who is a senior member of the Trade-Related Finance Committee, says the frustration is mounting, and he says he's heard repeatedly at his county meetings across the state of Iowa that farmers are at their wits' end.
5: It was constantly coming up about high input costs, low prices, the uncertainty of tariffs, what's going on in Iran, and how it's driven up the diesel prices. Farmers are at fits what to do about it.
3: And Congress has been slow to act on more aid or year-round E15, worth an estimated $14 billion in new farm revenue.
5: When we put more money into the Defense Department, and because the Iran war is driving up the price of diesel way beyond $5, it's very important that we would have E15 in that legislation.
3: Grassley urges that the connection is unmistakable.
5: E15 nationwide year-round goes very much in a bill to replenish war materiel, because the war itself is causing some of these input costs to farmers.
3: That includes soaring fertilizer costs. Grassley says that House Speaker Johnson and President Trump have also backed year-round E15. You've been listening to Focus on Ag, where we speak farm. I'm Dwayne Murley. You're listening to the WHO Radio Morning Farm Show. I'm Dwayne Murley. 40 years ago, then-President Ronald Reagan signed the legislation creating the pork checkoff, and that document still holds relevance today. National Pork Board President and Minnesota producer Dr. Gordon Spronk says the program was originally designed to generate funds for promotion, research, and consumer education with a strong focus on production from the producer's perspective. He is encouraging producers to shift how they think about their role.
1: My challenge to you is that you have an opportunity, and your opportunity starts with changing your mind. And it's as simple as this. Here's the simple challenge I'm giving you. Change from a producer focus and all the things we've done for the last 40 years, including me. I focused as a producer on the farm. I'm challenging you to change the way you think and think of the consumer first.
3: Spronk is challenging producers to better understand today's consumer, pointing to efforts aimed at changing perspectives about pork from how it's viewed to how it's prepared in the kitchen.
1: Recently served some guests. I told them I was cooking pork that night, and when I put the pork on the plate and they made their first bite, they said, "I thought you were cooking pork tonight. This tastes like beef." Isn't that an interesting, that's riveted by what they respond back when pork, a good muscle cut, is cooked properly and presented properly, and just riveted by the comments you can get sometimes by cooking pork the appropriate way.
3: Andy encourages producers to think about their thinking.
1: And so here's what your board of directors does. When we get together in our Des Moines office, we prepare our own pork. We have the staff teach us how to cook pork. And then what we do in the oldest of traditions, we simply sit down and we enjoy pork. I would challenge you to do the same thing. I would challenge you to take the posture of a seeker, and I'd challenge you to change your mind, metanoia. Think about the ways you think about pork. It starts with me, it starts with you, and I would like to bless you on your journey of seeking.
3: Again, that is National Pork Board President and Minnesota pork producer Dr. Gordon Spronk. To learn more about how the National Pork Board is using checkoff funds to build a bigger appetite for pork, log on to porkcheckoff.org. That's porkcheckoff.org. The Sustainable Aviation Fuel Coalition represents more than 50 members across the entire value chain, including farmers, producers, and industry partners. Executive Director Allison Crabb explains how the coalition is working to advance sustainable aviation fuel through collaboration, innovation, and market development.
7: A large part of our work is focused on federal advocacy for SAF and ensuring that we have the right policies in place to support SAF production in the United States so that we can really utilize American feedstocks and promote jobs for American farmers and position the U.S. as a leader on SAF, given the economic and technological competitiveness components of that.
3: Tom Michaels, Director of Government Affairs with United Airlines and a member of the coalition, outlines the benefits of sustainable aviation fuel, noting that it can be used without building new infrastructure.
8: It's times like these where we really see why we've committed so hard to SAF. United first got interested in this space back in 2009 when oil prices went from $50 a barrel to $150 a barrel in less than a year. And so we started thinking over the long term, how do we insulate ourselves and become more resilient against these kinds of shocks?
3: From the Hertz Farm Management and Real Estate Services Farm Desk, I'm Dwayne Murley.
9: We're coming up on 5:30 on a Tuesday, June the 2nd, 2026. My name is Jeff Angelo. We have a full boat for you on the WHO Radio Morning News. It is primary day in Iowa. We've got a lot to talk about. What races are critical across the state? This is really a historic election period across Iowa. You know, Iowans love to vote for incumbents. And now we've got open seats in some of the bigger spots across the state. It feels like a generational change is on the way, and we're here for you to talk it over on the WHO Radio Morning News. It's 5:30. Time to check in with Wendy Wild in the WHO Radio Newsroom.
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0: It's 5:30, 65 degrees. I'm Wendy Wild. Here's what's trending on WHO. Primary election day is today in Iowa. The polls are open 7 a.m. to 8 p.m. today. And there are, as Jeff was just saying, several big races on the ballot. Votes today will narrow the field down to one candidate per political party for each of the open spots in the November election on that ballot. And you'll have more of a preview coming up with Jeff Angelo on the WHO Morning News. We will have election results in our news tonight on News Radio 1040 WHO. An Iowa story making national headlines this morning. Six family members shot and killed before the suspect killed himself in Muscatine, Iowa.
2: Upon arrival, officers located four victims inside the residence. All four victims had suffered gunshot wounds and were pronounced deceased at scene.
0: Muscatine Police Chief Anthony Keyes, he says officers found the suspect, 52-year-old Ryan Willis McFarland, out on a trail near the pedestrian bridge. He says they say he shot himself as officers approached and tried to engage him in conversation. Keyes says the department believes all of the victims are members of McFarland's family. President Trump says peace talks will continue with Iran at a rapid pace, making that comment in a Truth Social post Monday after reports that Iran said it was stepping away from the talks. Iranian state media reporting that Tehran would end negotiations and fully block the Strait of Hormuz, but the president says talks continue. A Polk County sheriff's deputy was shot. The suspect is dead after an exchange of gunfire at a home in Johnston Monday afternoon.
6: They came to this residence along with the assistance of U.S. Marshals Task Force officers. Due to the fact this person also had a warrant, I believe the warrant was for criminal mischief out of a different county. I do not know where at this time. When they arrived, the subject barricaded himself in the garage.
0: Lieutenant Mark Chance with the Polk County Sheriff's Department, he says the suspect shot at deputies from inside the garage. They shot back. The suspect then reportedly started a fire in the garage, and he was later found there dead. The deputy who was hit was shot in the hand and is expected to recover. It's 5:32 now from the Hertz Farm Real Estate Services Farm Desk. 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
13: Good morning. Looking out, grain and livestock commodity markets closed yesterday afternoon in grain and livestock commodities. July corn, 2¾ cents lower on Monday, 444. September was down 3 cents yesterday, 452¾. December new crop, 2½ cents down, 472½. Soybeans, July dropping 6 cents, 1180¾. August was down 5¼, 1185. November just a penny and a quarter weaker, 1188¾. And even some of the 2027 contracts, a penny or so in the green at yesterday's close. July wheat down 1¾, 608¾. In livestock trade yesterday, cattle in the green. August live cattle up $1.55, 240.60. October closed $1.90 stronger yesterday, 232.33. Feeder cattle August $3.12 higher, 351.55. September up $3.33, 348.68. Lean hogs July up 35 cents, 99.85. August though closing down 75 cents, 97.60. And October $1.10 weaker at 84.23 yesterday. That's how grain and livestock commodity markets closed on Monday. I'm Nathan Fisher at the Hertz Real Estate Services Farm Desk, where we speak farm on News Radio 1040 WHO.
0: 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We've got a look at the weather forecast with Jamie Grout, and then time for the WHO Morning News with Jeff Angelo next.
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1: It's 65 degrees. I'm Wendy Wild. Our next update at 6, breaking news and severe weather as it happens on Des Moines News, Weather and Traffic Station, News Radio 1040 WHO.
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4: And suddenly it's a Tuesday, June 2nd, 2026, primary day in Iowa. Congratulations to Josh Brammer of Afton. He becomes the first America 250 cash winner in the country. Josh was listening to me in the 8 o'clock hour yesterday. He entered a keyword at whoradio.com. That keyword was America, by the way. And he got a call from iHeartRadio telling him that he had won $2,500. This is a nationwide contest, and Josh is the first winner in the country. Now, iHeart, when they do give you a call and you do pick up, and you should pick up, remember, you enter the contest. I know a lot of times the phone is going to say unknown or a private number when it calls you back. But if you've entered the contest, answer it. You can always hang up right away if it's somebody talking to you about your roof warranty. But if the person on the other end of the line says, hey, I'm calling from iHeartRadio, winner, winner, chicken dinner. 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
5: I can't believe it. That's awesome. Being an American to me means everything. It means freedom and liberty, and anywhere I could go to celebrate 4th of July would be somewhere with my family. 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
4: Congratulations, Josh, the first winner in the country of $2,500 in the America 250. 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At 8:04 this morning, I'm going to have another keyword for you. 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You enter it. You're part of a nationwide America 250 cash contest where somebody's going to win $2,500 in cash. It is primary day in Iowa, and let me get right to the burning question. Yes, you can take a selfie in the voting booth. Ballot selfies are indeed permitted in Iowa. And in fact, I would encourage you to take a ballot selfie in Iowa. First of all, be proud. Second of all, I'd like to see a big turnout. I'd like to see Iowans encourage other Iowans to vote today. So you can, in fact, take a selfie in the voting booth, as long as you're not interfering with other voters in the operations of the polling place. Just a reminder, no more than one person can occupy a voting booth at any time. So make sure your photo is indeed a selfie. Do not hand your phone to a friend and tell them to take it. First of all, that's not a selfie. But second of all, no, according to Iowa law. And by the way, you can't have anybody else in your photo as well. So frame it carefully. Do not put someone else accidentally that's voting into your selfie. And by the way, yes, you can research candidates on your phone while you're in the voting booth. Just in case you were wondering, in case you're just standing there staring at the ballot and you're just like, oh man, and you want a last bit of information, you can do that. Again, don't disrupt other people voting. That's really the key to everything I'm telling you this morning. You can do these things, but don't disrupt other people voting. So don't FaceTime a family member. Look, I'm voting. Don't do that. Don't take a call on your speakerphone. By the way, that's a general rule just for life. I do not want to sit in an airport listening to your conversation with your Aunt Bertha. Put that phone up to your ear. Also, you can't watch videos while you're in the booth. Just for a few minutes. Stop watching the videos. You can wear campaign buttons or clothing when you go to vote. But

0: understand this, you got to leave as soon as you're done voting, because if you hang around trying to influence people, that's called electioneering, and that is illegal. You could actually go to the pokey and say hi to Ian Roberts. So don't. You can wear your campaign clothing, but do not loiter and do not engage in any electioneering. So this is a historic election in Iowa. I know you hear that every year about every election. I know. I get it. It's historic. Most important election of our lifetimes. But in Iowa, we can say this is historic because Iowans love to reelect incumbents. And because we have folks finishing their time in office, this really feels like a generational change across the state. Of course, Governor Kim Reynolds is not running for reelection. That seat is open. And of course, Joni Ernst has announced not running for reelection. That seat is open. Ashley Hinson is running for Joni Ernst's spot. So her congressional seat is open. Randy Feenster is running for governor. His congressional seat is open. You're going to have a competitive race between Zach Nunn and Sarah Trone-Garriott in central Iowa. Marionette Miller Meeks always seems to be in a competitive race in her congressional district. This feels important, and it feels important because it is important, and it starts today. And by the way, this is a closed primary. That means that this is all about the political parties nominating their candidates. You can't show up as an independent and vote. Now, you can show up and re-register as a member of a party if you'd like to. If you've been hearing all this hype about, for example, the race on the Republican side for governor or on the Senate side for Democrats, Josh Turek, Zach Walls running there, and you do want to go vote, you just re-register at the polling place as a Republican and or as a Democrat. You can take it back later. Not in the same day. You can't go back and go, I'd like to re-register again, but you can take it back later. If you'd like to participate and you're an independent, you are welcome to do so. You just have to re-register with a political party, and then you can vote. And no, you can't vote both parties. You have to decide on one, whether you want to vote on the Democratic nominees or the Republican nominees. And then, of course, we'll be here tomorrow, and I will provide you clear-eyed analysis, not any kind of spin, about what is going on in Iowa politics. In the meantime, President Trump told ABC News we could get an agreement with Iran within the next week. But first of all, he needed to chew the Israeli prime minister's butt, apparently. I'll have a full explanation for you coming up in about 5 minutes on News Radio 1040 WHO. But first of all, we're going to talk a little farm. Nathan Fisher is at the Hertz Farm Management and Real Estate Services Farm Desk. Good morning, Nathan.
1: Hey, Jeff. Good morning. Right now, as we look at the grain trade in the overnight, July corn 2.25 cents down, 4.41¾. September 2.5 cents weaker, 4.50¼. And December new crop dropping 3 cents, 4.69¼. Soybeans July 4 cents lower, 11.76¾. August dropping 3.5 cents, 11.81¼. September 3¼ weaker, and November new crops down 3 cents, 11.85¾. Soybean meal July is down 40 cents, 3.26.10. Wheat July is down 5.5, 6.03¼. And at the low right now for the hard red winter wheat July, 8.5 cents lower at 6.38¼. I'm Nathan Fisher at the Hertz Real Estate Services Farm Desk, where we speak farm on News Radio 1040 WHO.
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0: Overcast sky, 65 degrees, 553 at the Voice of Iowa. Last night, some pop-up thunderstorms just to the west of us in Ankeny. We are expecting skies to turn mostly sunny a little bit later today. Summertime weather continuing. There are two ways to communicate with the WHO Radio Morning News, the WCI Pools and Spas text line. You text the letters WHO and what you're thinking to 81530. The American Topper and Accessories Talkback line is available to you as well. When you're streaming that, you're streaming this program on the free iHeartRadio app, there's a little microphone there. Hit that microphone, record a message, send it my way. Primary day in Iowa, and you are texting me, Jeff, is there ever an election that isn't critical? Life-changing with nationwide influence. Yeah, that's what I was saying earlier. Which is, I know everybody steps up to a podium and says, this is the most important election in our lifetime. And when you think about it, technically it really is. Every election is the most important one in our lifetime. But here in Iowa, we re-elect incumbents at a 90% rate. And in fact, state legislative races, we re-elect incumbents at a 97% clip. So it's just the nature of the circumstances that we are in that makes this historic. You have incumbents not running, open seats in major spots. It just doesn't happen like that where there are so many open seats in these major spots. Governor seats open. The state auditor seat is open now. Rob Sand, of course, is going to be the Democratic nominee for governor. Congressional race is open. Joni Ernst is not running again. So we are seeing a generational shift in Iowa in political leadership. And it all begins today on primary day. And of course, our WHO radio news team will have the primary results for you tonight. And I'll have analysis and you and I will converse about it all tomorrow right here on the WHO radio morning news. Also in the text line, Jeff, I saw your TikTok on speed limits increasing. If it was 55 and most go 60, will it now be 65? And will police now be more likely to pull you over at 65 because it typically wouldn't be, people wouldn't typically be driving at 60? Now, the reason for that TikTok, and by the way, the TikTok account is WHO Radio, and I also posted the same video on Instagram, Jeff Angelo Radio, and on Facebook, Need to Know with Jeff Angelo. I'm asking you if you are okay with the governor signing into law an increase in the speed limit on two-lane roads from 55 to 60. The reason that I'm doing that is Simon Conway posted about it yesterday on his social media, the increase in the speed limit, and his social media blew up. You have thoughts. Simon and I talked it over in the office this morning, and Simon is going to be joining me right after 8 o'clock this morning, and we'll talk over the surprising social media reaction to the story. You have some definite feelings about increasing the speed limits on two-lane roads. Tonight on News Radio 1040 WHO, our American stories at 10 o'clock. Wildly popular because storytelling is so great on the radio. I mean, just the storytelling on Our American Stories is wonderful, and storytelling is wonderful in general on radio. And, well, there's a very special story tonight. It's Niall Kinnock's story. Niall Kinnock's story tonight on Our American Stories beginning at 10 o'clock on News Radio 1040 WHO. Our president told ABC News that he thinks he can get a deal with Iran within the next week. But he had some major things to accomplish on Monday to try to get that to happen. Now, I want to read you a couple of contrasting news stories involving Israeli Prime Minister Benjamin Netanyahu, because I just find this fascinating. First of all, you have a story, and these are both stories posted on Fox News. President Donald Trump said on Monday he persuaded, keep that word in mind, persuaded Prime Minister Benjamin Netanyahu to call off striking Beirut, saying that the Israeli leader turned his troops around after a conversation with him. In a post on Truth Social, President Trump said, I had a conversation with Bibi Netanyahu today asking him not to conduct a major raid on Beirut, Lebanon. He turned his troops around. Thank you, Bibi, he added. The president also continued, I had a conversation with representatives of the leaders of Hezbollah, and they have agreed to stop shooting at Israel and its soldiers. Now, why did he do that? Well, apparently Israel's attacks on Hezbollah which of course has been sponsored by Iran, is keeping the United States from reaching a peace deal from Iran. Now, I read you this first story on Fox News where the president is posting on Truth Social, "Hey, thanks, BB. I had a conversation and he turned the troops around." A second story on Fox News reads, here's the headline, "Trump unleashes tirade at Netanyahu over Lebanon operations." The media saying, and this is Fox News reporting what Axios reported, that the call with Benjamin Netanyahu was heated. Summarizing Trump's remarks to Netanyahu, a U.S. official reportedly said the president said to the Israeli prime minister, "You're F-bomb crazy. You'd be in prison if it weren't for me. I'm saving your," word for butt, "everyone hates you now. Everyone hates Israel because of this." A second story said Trump was angry at Netanyahu and said, "What in the F-bomb are you doing?" So on Trump's social, the president said, "Hey, BB, thanks for turning the troops around." On the phone, apparently, it was quite different. But that goes to show you that the president firmly believes that Israel and its attacks on Hezbollah and Lebanon are holding up the peace process. And he's furious because he really does want to announce a deal to you in the next week. He wants to get this over with, get the strait opened up, gas prices dropping again. And by the way, oil prices were going up again yesterday. You can see the whether there's optimism or pessimism for peace by what the oil markets are doing. And as of yesterday, oil prices were going up again. So the president is frustrated. Israel is stopping its attacks on Hezbollah. Hezbollah, according to the president, is going to stop shooting at Israel's. And hopefully we will see a peace deal in the next week. At some point, the president's patience has got to run out. You got to start the bombing again. We're here to follow it all on the WHO Radio Morning News. It's 6 o'clock and the news continues.
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0: It's 6 o'clock. It's Tuesday, June the 2nd at 7 o'clock this morning. The polling place is open, and it's a primary day across Iowa. A big primary day with all these open seats. You and I will talk that over in the 6 o'clock hour. Also, it's 2026, and the voice of reason in America is Vanilla Ice. You'll hear from Vanilla Ice a little bit later over the America 250 concert controversy. First of all, we're going to go into the WHO Radio Newsroom and hear from Wendy Wild, who has today's top stories. Good morning, Wendy.
1: And good morning to you as well. Temperature always drops a little bit before sunrise, now 62 degrees. Here's what's trending on WHO. The polls for voting open 1 hour from right now, 7 a.m. across the state of Iowa. Today is primary election day. Voters will be narrowing the candidate field down to one candidate per party for the November election. There are competitive races today for the seat for governor, the U.S. Senate, and three of Iowa's four U.S. House seats, as well as state races. Again, the polls open 7 a.m. Seven people are dead, six of them family members and the shooter, after a series of shootings in Muscatine in southeast Iowa Monday. Police say they were called to a home early Monday afternoon where they found four people dead.
3: The adult male suspect was quickly identified as Ryan Willis McFarland, 52 years, Muscatine, Iowa. Officers located McFarland on the riverfront trail near the pedestrian bridge. While talking to McFarland, he took his own life.
1: And police say they also found two others dead at two other locations, so a total of six family members killed. Muscatine Police Chief Anthony Keyes. A court is pausing President Trump's $1.8 billion anti-weaponization fund. The president says he will comply.
4: People that were weaponized and really treated brutally by a system that was so corrupt, with corrupt people running it, and they're getting reimbursed for their legal fees and the other things that they had to suffer.
1: There was bipartisan opposition to the president's anti-weaponization fund. Republican U.S. Senator Tom Tillis.
5: I mean, my God, do you see where this would head? These people don't deserve restitution. Many of them deserve to be in prison. Some of them deserve the pardon because they were over-prosecuted. But this is, this is just stupid on stilts.
1: President Trump says peace talks are moving at a rapid pace with Iran. He made the comment in a Truth Social post yesterday afternoon after reports that Iran was going to be stepping away from talks and shutting down the port of Hormuz. When asked by NBC News about reports about the talks, the president said he thinks we've been talking too much. It's 6:02 at News Radio 1040 WHO. Checking your money, artificial intelligence again, topping the business world news. The company Anthropic filed for a proposed initial public offering. The San Francisco-based startup announcing it had confidently submitted its paperwork with the Securities and Exchange Commission Monday after a recent round of private funding pushed its overall valuation to just under $1 trillion, $965 billion for Anthropic, the AI company. Anthropic says the exact timing of the IPO will depend on market conditions and other factors. Just under $1 trillion, Jeff. Just chump change to someone like you.
0: Oh, yes, exactly right. I get paid in Kit Kats, remember, Wendy?
1: Well, like I said, see?
0: What a day following the news out of Iran and listening to our president. Because at first, Wendy, as you were reporting, the president was saying, yeah, the talks have gone kind of silent. Silent is good. You know, maybe they've been talking too much, he said. Mm-hmm. And then about an hour later, he went, talks back on.
1: Yep.
0: You know, remember when you used to play hockey in the street and you'd be like, you know, you'd take the net off and you'd be like, game off. And then you come right back on after the car would pass. You go, game on. So that's what I felt like yesterday in following Iran.
1: It just seems like it's faking out the opponent. You know?
0: I just.
1: It's like, we're not talking anymore. Oh, okay. Yeah.
0: Well, we are talking. So that's why, I mean, it's really, Wendy, a moment to moment story on Iran. It's really kind of wild as far as trying to figure out if we actually are going to get to a peace deal.
1: Maybe it's kind of retraining the markets. It's like, stop overreacting to every little thing. You know, I don't know that it is, but maybe it'll have that effect in the long run.
0: Probably. That is Wendy Wild in the WHO Radio Newsroom. Thank you, Wendy. 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
6: 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The weekly crop report from the Iowa Department of Agriculture and Land Stewardship came out yesterday. 5.7 suitable days for field work the week ending May 31st. The topsoil moisture condition, 3% very short, 28% short, 64% adequate, and 5% surplus, while subsoil moisture, 3% very short, 25% short, 66% adequate, and 6% surplus. Meanwhile, for a crop planting progress, Iowa, 97% of corn planting is complete, right at last year's pace. For soybeans, 95% of the expected crop has been planted. That is on pace with last year as well. For emergence corn, 87%. That's 2 points ahead of last year, while emergence for soybeans at 74% is 2 points behind last year's rate. And as far as the condition of the crop goes, corn condition rated 82% good to excellent, and for soybeans rated 79% good to excellent. We'll talk later on during the morning about the U.S. corn and soybean conditions coming up later on during the farm news this morning. I'm Nathan Fisher at the Hertz Real Estate Services Farm Desk, where we speak farm on News Radio 1040 WHO.
0: Thank you, Nathan. It is 6:07 at the Voice of Iowa, News Radio 1040 WHO. I felt pretty special last night. Three Iowa candidates for governor on the Republican side personally texted me asking for my vote. Pretty special guy. Okay, you got the text too. I know. I'm just kidding you. But I was, of course, finding the night before the primary campaigning to be interesting. I'm looking at my phone even as I speak. I got two texts last night from the Randy Feenstra campaign. One of them's like, hey, would just like to remind you that President Trump has endorsed me. Then I have a second campaign. I don't know if you've heard a guy named Trump, but he's endorsed me. So that was my text from Randy Feenstra's campaign. And then Zach Lane's campaign texted me. Little video from Zach Lane laying out his platform. And then as the night went on, I actually got a phone call from the Zach Lane campaign. And they said if I pushed a button, I would be placed in a statewide town hall phone call with the candidate where he would take questions. Now, the Queen and I were landscaping, so no. But I did appreciate the opportunity. And then also got a text from Brad Sherman, who wanted to remind me that he hasn't hidden behind big money ads or slick TV commercials. And I didn't come from out of state as a political operative just in time to run for governor. I don't know. Who's he talking about there? So that was the frantic texting that I was getting. I am a registered Republican, as you know, and I served in the Iowa legislature as a Republican. So I think a lot of Republicans were getting these texts last night. I did tell you yesterday that a public poll showed that GOP voters who are going to go told the pollster, I am likely to go vote in the primary. 27% of them are undecided. That is a huge cohort of voters. So some frantic last-minute campaigning going on. Okay, there are two ways to communicate with me this morning on the WHO Radio Morning News, the WCI Pools and Spas text lines available to you. Text WHO and what you're thinking to 81530. 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As you're streaming the radio program on the free iHeartRadio app, there's a little microphone there. Hit that microphone, record a message, and send it my way. Who are you supporting and why? It can be both Republicans and Democrats communicating this morning. Tell me who you're supporting and why. And if you're a Republican, did the Trump endorsement of Randy Feenstra make any difference in your decision? I think it will. I mean, I do think President Trump has that kind of influence, but you tell me this morning on the WHO Radio Morning News. Still to come, we're going to be talking more primary, more Iran for you, as apparently President Trump needed to chew some butt yesterday on the phone to move us more toward an Iranian peace deal. We'll talk about that in 5 minutes on News Radio 1040 WHO. It's 6:10. Let's check in on the WHO Radio Traffic Center. Nathan Fisher's got his eyes on the roads. Good morning, Nathan.
7: Yeah, Jeff, good morning. No slowdowns, no problems. High 235. It's 7 minutes from either Mixmaster to downtown. 8035 westbound, 12 minutes east mix to the west Mixmaster. I-35 is clear in Ankeny, northbound and southbound, with traffic every 15 minutes in the morning. I'm Nathan Fisher on News Radio 1040 WHO.
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0: Mostly sunny today with a high of 81, partly cloudy tonight. The low will be 57. Mostly sunny for your Wednesday. Tomorrow's high, 83. Overcast currently at the Hy-Vee Studios, 65 degrees at News Radio 1040 WHO.
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0: And I appreciate you opening up your Tuesday, June the 2nd, with the WHO Radio Morning News. Tonight, our American stories at 10 o'clock per usual on News Radio 1040 WHO. 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Tune in to Our American Stories, 10 o'clock tonight on News Radio 1040 WHO. Let's tune in to what Wendy Wilde has to say this morning in the WHO Radio Newsroom. Wendy's got your headlines. Good morning, Wendy.
1: Good morning. You know, primary elections are normally not that exciting, but it's actually going to be pretty exciting in Iowa today because there are so many contested races for really important seats in Iowa, like the U.S. Senate race, the governor's seat, as well as three of the four congressional races. So we will have election results tonight on WHO Radio News. The polls close at 8, so they're open at 7 this morning till 8 tonight, and then it takes a little time for the results to start coming in, but we will be here and have the results for you as those races come in, as well as there are some state-level races, Jeff. So it'll be exciting. This primary election races narrowing down the candidate field for the November general election, and very prominent seats. This story making national news this morning, wish it were a happier one. Seven people dead, six of them family members of the seventh person, the suspected shooter. And police in Muscatine, Iowa, where this happened, say they believe all of the victims were family members of the shooter who later took his own life. Boy, what an amazing June this is starting out to be on Wall Street. Usually, June kind of stinks for stocks. It's just not, especially in a primary election year, you know, a midterm election year, not such a great kind of a month. However, all three major indexes are at record highs on the first day of June. So, it could be a June to be reckoned with, Jeff.
0: Wendy, I was mentioning last night, I personally got texts from three gubernatorial candidates on the Republican side. The moment that I got off the air just 2 minutes ago, my phone went ding! And it's a fourth candidate. It's Eddie Andrews, who's now wanting my vote.
1: Personally, too.
0: Yeah. Okay. No, they're not. This is, we're all getting the texts.
1: I know the robo texts, but
0: it's the robo texts.
1: And I'm proud to say, as a news person, that I actually get them from both sides. So,
0: well, there you go.
1: I don't get you independents and you know, libertarians. Come on, guys. I'm not getting your stuff, but I want it all.
0: You get the boast. Yeah. And a reminder, this is a closed primary today, so you have to actually be registered with a political party, Wendy. But if you are an independent, or if you're a Democrat and you'd like to switch over, or vice versa, you can actually go into the polling place and fill out another voter registration form and register with a party. And then, bada boom, bada bing, you're part of the process.
1: And but it's just for the primary. It's okay to pick a party if you kind of lean one way or the other and you want to get involved. Because then in the general election in November, you can vote for whoever the heck you want to vote for.
0: And you can change your registration again.
1: Right.
0: That is Wendy Wild in the WHO Radio Newsroom. Our guy Nathan Fisher is at the Hertz Farm Management and Real Estate Services Farm Desk this morning. Good morning, Nate.
6: Hey, Jeff. Good morning. 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July corn 2.25 cents lower, 441.75. September dropping 2.5 cents, 450.25. In December, new crop 3 cents down, 469.5. Soybeans, July 4.25 cents in the red, 1176.5. August, 4 cents weaker, 1181. And November, soybeans, 3 cents lower, 1185.75. July wheat dropping 5 cents, 603.75. And hard red winter wheat, July's down 7.75, 639.25. Reminder how livestock trade was yesterday at the close. August live cattle gained $1.55 yesterday, 240.60. Feeder cattle, August yesterday, up $3.12, 351.55. Lean hogs were mixed. July up 35 cents, 99.85. August, though, fell 75 cents, 97.60. And October was down $1.10. I'm Nathan Fisher at the Hertz Real Estate Services Farm Desk, where we speak farm on News Radio 1040 WHO.
0: Thank you, Nathan. Well, the President Trump, told ABC News yesterday that he thought he could get an agreement with Iran to end the conflict within a week. But apparently he needed to chew Benjamin Netanyahu's butt before making that happen. Now, what the president believes is that Israel's continued attacks on Hezbollah, which is a terrorist group sponsored by Iran in Lebanon, was holding up the peace process. So he got Netanyahu on the phone, and according to Axios, a U.S. official reportedly said the president said to the Israeli prime minister, "You're effing crazy. You'd be in prison if it weren't for me. I'm saving your butt." Other word for butt. "Everyone hates you now. Everyone hates Israel because of this." And later, after Bibi apparently stopped an attack, President Trump was a lot more nice on Truth Social. "He turned his troops around," said the president. "Thank you, Bibi." But it's clear from his frustration and his anger that President Trump thought this is a key thing that is stopping him from reaching an agreement with Iran. Meanwhile, oil prices started going back up yesterday. That's frustrating, as you might imagine, to the president. So he's taking some pretty decisive action and chewing some butt, trying to get peace with Iran. Coming up next, I've asked you the question, who are you voting for today and why? And you have thoughts, and I am here for it. And we'll talk it over next on the WHO Radio Morning News. Let's head into the WHO Radio Traffic Center. Nathan Fisher's got an update. Good morning, Nathan.
7: Yeah, Jeff, good morning. Not seeing any problems. 235, 7 minutes from either Mixmaster to downtown. 8035 westbound, 12 minutes from the East Mix to the West Mixmaster. There this morning, I-80 eastbound from Waukee to the West Mixmaster, 5 minutes at the speed limit. Also a speed limit 5 from Altoona westbound to the East Mix. With traffic every 15 minutes in the morning, I'm Nathan Fisher on News Radio 1040 WHO.
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0: Sky's becoming mostly sunny today, high of 81, partly cloudy tonight, low 57. Mostly sunny for your Wednesday. Tomorrow's high 83. It's currently overcast at the Hy-Vee studio, 65 degrees the temperature. Let's take a look at sports.
3: Former Iowa State forward Milan Momcilovic has committed to Kentucky. MLB Tristan Gray, Grand Slam. Twins beat the White Sox 9-6 while the Rangers clipped the Cardinals 2-1. NFL news, the Browns traded defensive end Miles Garrett to the Rams for edge rusher Jared Verse and multiple picks while the Eagles sent receiver A.J. Brown to the Patriots. I'm Ron Tomas.
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0: I'm asking you today, this Tuesday primary day across Iowa, who are you voting for and why? On the WCI Pools and Spas text line, Jeff, I've never seen a candidate lean into a Trump endorsement more than Randy has. And needs to stand on his own 2 feet. I'm still not voting for Randy. Actually, I'm going to respectfully disagree with that. I have seen a bunch of candidates basically talk about America first, making America great again. Look, President Trump, this is his party, the Republican Party, and his word has sway. And I do see candidates really lean in, like Randy Feenstra today. And this texter says, Jeff, I was voting for Randy Feenstra anyway, but the president's endorsement means that he's likely to get more support from the Republican National Committee. So I think that is a good thing. Yesterday morning in the 8 o'clock hour, Josh Brammer of Afton became the first nationwide winner in our American 250 cash contest. That means he entered a keyword while he was listening to me at the WHOradio.com website, and then he got a call from iHeart. It sounded like this.
19: I can't believe it. American to me means everything. It means freedom and liberty, and anywhere I could go to celebrate 4th of July would be somewhere with my family. Anywhere would be good as long as I'm with my family. Hi, I'm Josh from Afton, Iowa, and I just won $2,500 just for listening to News Radio 1040 WHO, the voice of Iowa.
0: Your next chance to win comes up at 8:04 this morning. It's 6:30 right now. Let's head into the WHO radio newsroom. Wendy Wild has got today's top stories. Good morning, Wendy.
1: And good morning to you as well, Jeff. And the polls are about to open a half hour from right now. It will be primary election day in Iowa. And that's across the state as well. Those polls open 7 a.m. until 8 p.m. today. 62 degrees right now. Here's what's trending on WHO. Iowa is one of six states that are holding primary elections today. There are seats in Iowa for the U.S. House, the Senate, governor races. Voters will be heading to the polls, not just in Iowa, but also in Montana, New Jersey, New Mexico, South Dakota, and California. Voting locations again in Iowa open 7 a.m. to 8 p.m. today. We will have election returns or results, if you will, tonight on News Radio 1040 WHO. Seven people have died after a series of shootings in Muscatine in southeast Iowa. Police say six of the dead are family members of the shooter who also died. Police say they found the first four victims in a home after they were called.
20: The adult male suspect was quickly identified as Ryan Willis McFarland, 52 years, Muscatine, Iowa. Officers located McFarland on the riverfront trail near the pedestrian bridge. While talking to McFarland, he took his own life.
1: Muscatine Police Chief Anthony Keyes, investigators at that first scene then learned there could be other victims and found two other men dead at two different locations, all victims, family members, believed to be family members of McFarland. President Trump says peace talks will continue with Iran at a rapid pace. Trump making the comment in a Truth Social post after reports that Iran was stepping away from talks and would be shutting down the Strait of Hormuz. The president says we could have a new peace deal within a week. It's 6:32 at News Radio 1040 WHO. Checking your money, all three major indexes on Wall Street begin the month of June at record highs. And that's a thing. June's usually not a very good month for Wall Street.
6: Yeah, June in a midterm year is the worst month on average. But June is the only month in the history of the stock market, out of all 12, that the S&P 500 has never peaked. Never have we had the ultimate peak in June.
1: So June. That's Carson Group's Ryan Dietrich on CNBC. You know, Jeff, I always thought rules are made to be broken, don't you think? June's not a good month. Let's make it a good month.
0: Yeah, it's very interesting to follow the market right now. And of course, I have an app where I invest in stock. And it's interesting to me that right now what I'm seeing is that the oil market is disconnected from the stock market. It looks like to me that the stock market is trading in tech and the oil market is basically reacting independently of the stock market to whatever's happening with Iran. And yesterday, oil prices were on their way back up.
1: But this morning, they're back down.
0: Yeah.
1: It's like, it's such a roller coaster. But
0: It was like the conversation you and I had about what the president did yesterday, where early in the afternoon he said, yeah, you're right, all the talks with Iran are off, silence is golden. And then about an hour later on social media, he said, well, the talks are back on. And the oil prices go, boom. Yeah, it's amazing to watch.
1: And you know, and I think that people trying to follow this and figure out what's going on are up and down with it as well. Gas prices are down. Oh, whoops, crude oil's back up. And until things get settled, I think we're all going to just be in this strange state of flux. But how long has this been going on now?
0: Yeah, exactly. I mean, it has lasted longer than I think the president has been was hoping for. But Iran has just been willing to hold out, trying to control the Strait of Hormuz, and thinking that some kind of economic pressure is going to bring some concessions from the U.S. And it's clear that the president thought that the military devastation that we wrought on them was going to bring everything to a close. And we're still in a standoff as of this morning, Wendy.
1: Well, and part of it, too, is they're trying to control the conversation.
0: Yeah.
1: So whether they're actually really controlling everything, or are they just trying to control what people are hearing and what people are saying about it?
0: Wendy Wild in the WHO Radio Newsroom. Thank you, Wendy. Nathan Fisher is at the Hertz Farm Management and Real Estate Services Farm Desk this morning. Good morning, Nathan.
7: Yeah, good morning, Jeff. Farm, this segment being sponsored by John Deere. We got our first look at U.S. corn and soybean conditions for this year's crop, and they reflect some positive trends. USDA meteorologist Brad Rippey has the numbers.
14: Corn condition for the 2026 crop, showing no major issues across the country, 67% good to excellent. That is 2 points lower than this time a year ago when it was rated 69% good to excellent. And we're a match with last year at 5% of the crop rated very poor to poor. Like corn, we have a crop that is looking quite good overall and just slightly lower than last year's numbers at this time. 66% of the U.S. soybeans good to excellent, 5% very poor to poor. Compare that to this time a year ago when 67% good to excellent and also 5% very poor to poor.
7: And seeing those crop conditions right now, as you look at the commodities future trade, July corn 2 cents lower, December's down 2¾ cents. New crop there at 4.69¾. Soybeans July 4¼ cents off, and the November new crop dropping 3 cents for soybeans, 11.85¾. I'm Nathan Fisher at the Hertz Real Estate Services Farm Desk, where we speak farm on News Radio 1040 WHO.
0: Thank you, Nathan. You're talking to me this morning. My question is simple, which is, who are you voting for and why in primary Tuesday here in Iowa? and both taking Republican and Democrat comments, and also on the Republican side asking if the Trump endorsement of Randy Feenstra did in fact sway your vote. Two ways to talk to the WHO Radio Morning News. There is the WCI Pools and Spas text line. You can text WHO what you're thinking this morning to 81530. The American Topper and Accessories talkback line is available on the free iHeartRadio app. When you're streaming the show, you'll see a little microphone there. Hit it, record a message, and send it my way. Now, there's been a lot of attention in Iowa on the gubernatorial race, justifiably, but there's a very interesting contest going on for the Democratic nomination for U.S. Senate. Senator Joni Ernst is not running for re-election. It's an open seat, and you've got two Democratic candidates vying for their party's nomination. That is State Senator Zach Walls and State Representative Josh Turek. And this is it's being framed as an outsider versus insider race, or outsider versus the establishment, so much so

0: the establishment's taste. They would like a candidate that can position himself a little bit more moderately, and so they're on board with Josh Turek. Now, as you know, in a primary vote, pretty much hardcore activists that go to vote. So you would think that Walz has the advantage, unless Democrats are convinced that winnability is the most important part of this race, and therefore they're going to go with Josh Turek. So that's something we're watching tonight as the WHO Radio News provides you primary voting coverage. They'll have outcomes, and then tomorrow you and I will talk it over. Let's talk over a little traffic right now at 640. Nathan Fisher is in the WHO Radio Traffic Center. Good morning, Nathan.
1: Hey, good morning, Jeff. I-35 southbound in Ankeny, northeast 36th Street to the East Mix is 8 minutes this morning. From the East Mix Master, heading westbound on 80-35, 9 minutes to get to Highway 141. And if you go 3 more minutes on 80-35 westbound, you'll be at the West Mix Master. No problems from either Mix Master to downtown I-235. With traffic every 15 minutes in the morning, I'm Nathan Fisher at News Radio 1040 WHO.
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0: Mostly sunny today with a high of 81, partly cloudy tonight, low 57. Mostly sunny for Wednesday with a high of 83. Currently, I'm going to call them mostly cloudy skies, looking out the WHO Radio Magic weather window this morning. At our Hy-Vee studios, 62 degrees. Coming up in 5 minutes, it's time to stop, collaborate, and listen to Vanilla Ice, who is actually making sense about this America 250 concert controversy. That's straight ahead on News Radio 1040 WHO.
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9: 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Good morning to you. It's a primary Tuesday, June the 2nd across Iowa. Wendy Wild is in the WHO radio newsroom. She's got today's headlines. Good morning, Wendy.
10: Good morning. Today is the day when your vote matters almost more than any other election day, because on primary election days in a midterm election year, not a lot of people show up. So the people who do get to be the people who make the decisions. The polls are open a few minutes from now, 7 a.m. until 8 p.m. statewide. The primary election running down, or narrowing down, really, the candidate field for the governor's race for the U.S. Senate seat that is open with Joni Ernst not running again, Governor Reynolds not running again, and then we have three contested Iowa U.S. House races, as well as some state races on the ballot. So 7 a.m. to 8 p.m. today. An Iowa story that's making national news this morning. Six family members were shot at several different locations in the Muscatine, Iowa area. The suspect found him trail, then shot and killed himself as well, and they are still investigating. The Iowa Division of Criminal Investigation participating in that investigation. And Jeff, a story that we've kind of talked about as a bit of a conspiracy theory, something like 11 different scientists linked to the Los Alamos nuclear research laboratories disappeared or killed, and they just found the body of one of them who'd been missing for more than a year, and a woman, a lab worker at Los Alamos, Jeff. And okay, it's not so unusual you find a body in the woods. Maybe somebody was out hiking. They're still investigating the circumstances. But there is report, Jeff, that her cell phone was found at her home and it had been factory reset.
9: Well, yeah.
10: 53-year-old woman, she had no known history of suicidal tendencies and found a year after she went missing.
9: The reason I'll remain a little bit skeptical is because I think President Trump is the kind of person that just says exactly what's on his mind. And he said, when he was asked to comment recently, said he thought it was strange, but it was all coincidental. But at the same time, we're living in an era, Wendy, when so many conspiracies turn out to be true. So I think we need
10: That's
9: to keep
10: true.
9: Following this
10: That's
9: story.
10: That's the point. I know it. And people get kind of, joked into silence. Oh, yeah, another conspiracy crackpot.
9: Yeah.
10: And then sometimes they turn out to be true.
9: Yeah, you got to wait sometime, but sometimes they turn out to be true. Wendy Wild, in the WHO Radio Newsroom this morning. 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
11: Hey, good morning, Jeff. As we take a look at the overnight grain trade this morning, the corn for July, a penny and a quarter lower, 4.42¾. September, 2 cents down at 4.50¾. December, 2.5 off 4.70. Soybeans July 3.25 cents weaker, 11.77½. August dropping 2¾, 11.82¼. And for November, soybeans 2¼ cents in the red, 11.86½. Wheat July down 4¾ at 6.04. I'm Nathan Fisher at the Hertz Real Estate Services Farm Desk, where we speak farm on News Radio 1040 WHO.
9: Thank you, Nathan. I am really irritated over this controversy over the Great American Fair concert that is scheduled for the National Mall next month. It's part of the America 250 series of events. And as you know, there's going to be a display put on by our Iowa State Fair, other state fairs in the National Mall next month. And there's set to be a series of concerts on the mall connected to America's 250th birthday. Well, performers agreed to perform at this concert. Then, well, they started to get some social media heat because it might be somewhat associated with Trump. Oh, no! So now we've got all these performers pulling out. One of the performers not pulling out is Vanilla Ice. And he went on CNN yesterday, some other media outlet, to talk about why he is going to go ahead and perform. Here is Vanilla Ice from CNN.
12: I don't know. I can only speak for myself. And I'm proud to be an American. I was born here and raised here. And this is my country. And I don't like anybody telling me I really can't be proud of it. And this is a huge honor to play the birthday. It's it's in a lifetime, you know, 250. So I'm honored. And I respect everybody else. I know there's a lot of tension everywhere. This whole world is like a snow globe, but it shouldn't be that. And music is here to bring people together, man. And, you know, it shouldn't be that this music is dragged into politics. It's not fair, you know. I don't even vote. I'm not a politician. I don't have anything that I don't even have the first thing to say about how to run a country or do anything like that. I think this is a huge honor, and I'm wanting to celebrate the country I was born and raised in, man. And we didn't take things so serious back in the 90s.
9: There you go. He's like, we didn't take things so seriously back in the 90s. We were just having some fun, but now everything's political. Yes, ladies and gentlemen, it's 2026, and the voice of reason in this country is Vanilla Ice. Let's head into the WHO Radio Traffic Center and stop, collaborate, and listen with Nathan, who's got his eyes on the roads. Good morning.
11: Let's all just be nice, nice, nice, baby, to each other.
9: Yeah!
11: Thank you. I-235, 7 minutes from either Mixmaster to downtown. 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No issues in Ankeny. I-35 with traffic every 15 minutes in the morning. 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
9: Becoming mostly sunny later today, high of 81, partly cloudy tonight, low 57, mostly sunny for your Wednesday with a high of 83. Currently overcast skies at the Hy-Vee studio, 62. I'm always happy to announce the next vehicle auction benefiting my friends at Sheepgate. 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And here it comes. 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Over 70 quality used vehicles, including 2005 Chevy Silverado Z71, a 2021 Honda Passport all-wheel drive with only 30,000 miles, a 2011 Toyota Sienna minivan, a 2013 Can-Am Spyder, a 2011 Honda CR-V, a 2012 Audi A8, an all-wheel drive 2016 Subaru Forester, and a low-mile 2014 Ford Fusion. 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
15: Former Iowa State forward Milan Momcilovic has committed to Kentucky. MLB Tristan Gray, Grand Slam. Twins beat the White Sox 9-6 while the Rangers clipped the Cardinals 2-1. NFL news, the Browns traded defensive end Miles Garrett to the Rams for edge rusher Jared Verse and multiple picks, while the Eagles sent receiver A.J. Brown to the Patriots. I'm Ronza Moss.
9: Hey, this is the year you should win a ribbon at the Iowa State Fair. 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
9: Mindy Williamson with the Iowa State Fair is with me. 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
9: Thanks for making us a part of your day, your primary Tuesday across Iowa. June the 2nd, 2026. We're not only talking primary today, but we have a very special Our American Stories coming your way tonight, beginning at 10 o'clock on News Radio 1040 WHO. One of the stories they'll be telling you tonight is the story of Niall Kinnick. Our American Stories tonight at 10 o'clock. Time to head into the WHO Radio Newsroom. Wendy Wild is there with today's top stories. Good morning, Wendy.
10: And good morning to you as well. And it's time to go vote. The polls are now open, 7 o'clock until 8 o'clock tonight. So 7 this morning, 8 tonight. Plenty of time to cast your ballot in the Iowa primary election. Several big races on the ballot. Voters are going to be narrowing the field down to just one candidate per political party for the coming November election. Jeff Angelo is going to give you an overview of the big races today coming up on the WHO Morning News next. An Iowa story making national news this morning. Six family members shot and killed, then the suspect shot and killed himself.
11: Upon arrival, officers located four victims inside the residence. All four victims had suffered gunshot wounds and were pronounced deceased at scene.
10: Muscatine Police Chief Anthony Keyes, he says officers found the suspect, 52-year-old Ryan Willis McFarland, on a local trail. And then as officers tried to talk with him, they say he shot himself. Keyes says the department believes all of the six victims are members of McFarland's family. A Polk County Sheriff's deputy also shot in the hand and expected to recover the suspect dead after an exchange of gunfire between police and a suspect at a home in Johnston Monday afternoon.
12: They came to this residence along with the assistance of U.S. Marshals Task Force officers. Due to the fact this person also had a warrant, I believe the warrant for criminal mischief out of a different county, I do not know where at this time. When they arrived, the suspect barricaded himself in the garage.
10: That's Lieutenant Mark Chance, Polk County Sheriff's Department. He tells WHO Radio News the suspect shot at the deputies from inside the garage and then they fired back. That's when he was hit. And again, a deputy shot in the hand is expected to recover. President Trump says peace talks will continue with Iran at a rapid pace after a little earlier in the day yesterday, both Iran and the president saying, I don't know, maybe it looks like the peace talks are off. Iran had threatened to shut back down the Strait of Hormuz, but again, the president says, yes, the peace talks will continue. 7:03 at News Radio 1040 WHO, checking your money. Anthropic is announcing its IPO is coming. The company valuing itself at $965 billion.
13: I think there is a race to deliver the best technology and build the best business.
10: And the race is on. That's OpenAI CEO Sam Altman on CNBC. Altman says he doesn't think OpenAI is really ready to go public quite yet. SpaceX and its AI Grok recently were filed with its IPO seeking a valuation just under $2 trillion in value, Jeff. Almost incomprehensible amounts of money.
9: Wendy, we've been joking with some of the listeners on the text line this morning because they're saying, you know, Jeff, we're always told, oh, this is the most consequential election of our lifetime. And, you know, actually in a representative republic, that is true time after time. But
10: every election is, yeah.
9: Yeah, but in Iowa today, really an amazing thing with all of the open seats, and you really are voting for a new generation of leadership today. I don't know in all of your years of covering news if you've seen anything like this. Particularly, it seems unusual for Iowa. We love our incumbents.
10: Yeah, well, I mean, this is a really consequential race. I would make the point. I was debating somebody once on the radio, and they said, you know, why would a candidate even run in a race that they can't win? I mean, it was exactly the same scenario you're talking about, an incumbent who was reelected year after year, term after term after term. And I was really proud of my kind of off-the-cuff response, and I think that you'll jump on board. Why are we even having an election then if they can't win? Every election is important. Every candidate should be challenged because that's what a representative republic is all about.
9: Well,
10: it's the voters who get the final say.
9: Well, and I'll tell you this. Now, I'm going to come at you from a candidate's perspective, Wendy. There are a lot of people, you know, when you start talking to your friends and people you know in politics about running for office, there will be people that tell you you have no chance.
10: You can't win.
9: Yeah. The bottom line is at the beginning of every campaign and through the campaign, and for most candidates, even on that final day, despite what the media might report, because, you know, a lot of media does love to talk about the polling, right, you really do believe you can win. Candidates are sincere when a reporter's asking about, look, you really don't have a shot at this, right? And they go, I absolutely do. You absolutely, as a candidate, have to believe you can win.
10: You know what? Even if incumbents usually do win, Americans love an underdog. I mean, Obama won because of Iowa. He was not a top candidate until Iowa. And, you know, I mean, just look at Star Wars, Jeff. You know, you take the little guy, Luke Skywalker. Who's he? He's a nobody. The underdog can win. and it's not only true in fiction and science fiction, it's true in elections. We've seen it happen.
9: Well, I mean, and Bill Clinton. I mean, everybody forgets that he's like this governor from Arkansas. What?
10: Who is this Jimmy dude? Carter was a peanut farmer.
9: So all of those stories combine to tell you that no matter what, you as a candidate always, and you should believe you are going to win. You've got a winning game plan. If you can get in front of enough people, you will win. That is always true of these candidates to throw their hat in the ring.
10: And put it back now on what today's all about. Today is about the voters.
9: Yeah.
10: And you know what? Your vote can make the difference. Because if everybody thinks, nah, it's not going to make a difference, and they stay home, then they're not going to make a difference. You have to believe that your vote counts. You have to believe that by going to your polling location today, 7 a.m. to 8 p.m., and casting that vote, your voice will matter.
9: Well, and speaking of, it's all about the voters. Again, I'll relate to you the candidate experience. On election night, your campaign manager gives you a list of phone calls to make, you know, to voters, just saying, I just love for your vote. Have you voted? You know, you're actually making calls to voters. Well, there's just some point where you come to the end of the list. And I will tell you, and I think a lot of candidates will tell you, Wendy, that is the absolute worst part of the evening. You're done. There is nothing more you can do. You just sit there and wait for the results. It's quite a thing.
10: Yeah. But don't you think that personal, and that's one of the things about Iowa. I mean, candidates are just right close and personal.
9: They are
10: accessible. Yep. It's and there are other places where they're very standoffish. You know, you you get a glassy-eyed stare. Not in Iowa. I mean, well, candidates are real. People are real. And the candidates go to the people here.
9: Yep. And a lot of the states, it's just all about the media advertising and not really face-to-face. Wendy Wild in the WHO Radio Newsroom. Thank you, Wendy. We'll have, of course, primary results for you tonight, tomorrow, right here in this time slot. And throughout the morning, I'll be talking to you about the results, analyzing what it means for the future of Iowa. And it really is. It is a big election day. I want to encourage you to go out and vote. Now, this is called a closed primary. What this means is that you have to actually be affiliated with a political party to vote. You walk in and you say, I'm a Republican, you get the Republican ballot. You walk in, you say, I'm a Democrat, you get the Democratic ballot. If you're an independent, you can actually go in today to a polling place and re-register and align yourself with a political party if you'd like. If you really are intrigued by these races and you want to get involved, absolutely do that today. We'll have the results. We'll have the analysis for you. But obviously, big day in Iowa. We've got the governor's seat is open. Senator Joni Ernst is not running again. Ashley Hinson's congressional seat is open. Randy Feenstra's congressional seat is open. Keep it right here on News Radio 1040 WHO, and we will keep you up to date. As we approach 7:10 on this Tuesday morning, let's head into the WHO Radio Traffic Center and get an update. Nathan Fisher standing by. Good morning, Nathan.
14: Hey, Jeff. Good morning. 8035 eastbound between 86th and Merle Hay. Watch for a stalled vehicle on the right shoulder. Shouldn't be any big slowdown, though, in that area. Still 12 minutes between the Mixmasters eastbound or westbound on 8035. Heading to downtown from either Mixmaster on I-235 is a 7-minute drive time this morning. With traffic every 15 minutes in the morning, I'm Nathan Fisher on News Radio 1040 WHO.
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9: Becoming mostly sunny today, high of 81, partly cloudy night, low 57, mostly sunny for your Wednesday. Tomorrow's high 83. Going to continue to call them overcast skies, 62 degrees at the Hy-Vee studios. President Trump says that peace with Iran could be achieved in a week, but first of all, he needed to chew some butt. Whose butt got chewed? We'll talk about it in 5 minutes on News Radio 1040 WHO.
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9: Josh Brammer of Afton was listening to me in the 8 o'clock hour yesterday. Entered a keyword on WHOradio.com. Became the first winner in the country in our America 250 nationwide cash contest. Won $2,500. Your chance to win coming up again at 8:04 this morning. Coming up now, Wendy Wild in the WHO Radio Newsroom. She's got today's headlines. Good morning, Wendy.
10: And good morning to you as well. It is primary election day today. The polls are open 7 a.m. until 8 p.m. That's across the state of Iowa. Some very high profile, not only federal seats are up for grabs, as we have multiple candidates for some of those open spots. Want to narrow it down for the November election. Also some state races on the ballot. Tragic shooting in Muscatine. Six people from one family, according to police, shot by a man who they say then shot himself as officers approached. So seven total people in Muscatine. That's in southeast Iowa. President Trump says peace talks are back on and at a rapid pace after yesterday. Both Iran and it sounded like President Trump as well saying, it looks like things are kind of dropping off. But no, the president says those peace talks are back on. So, you know, Jeff, we talk a lot about it's just science-y stuff. There's so much of it and we're not making it up. It's out there. That's why we're talking about it. But supposedly this is new research and I'm finding this from Popular Mechanics, but they are quoting researchers from Tufts University, the University of Vermont, and the WIS University or Institute at Harvard, where scientists say they have now developed little bitty robots that are alive. They're made from frog stem cells. They are living robots. They're calling them, what they're calling them is soft robots. And they say the real interesting thing about them, they can use them for like cleaning stuff up, like they can eat toxic materials. They believe maybe eventually deliver drugs inside our bodies. Mm-hmm. But even more head scratchy, and I got to scratch my head. They are saying they can repair themselves if they get damaged.
9: Okay, so literally, I was fascinated by this science fiction movie when I was a kid, where these people got shrunk and they were injected into a person's body to heal them. Yeah, and I know our listeners on the text line will remember what the title is and will tell me it. But I'm telling you, as a kid, that was one of the more fascinating movies I thought I'd ever seen. And mm-hmm. we're now living in this era where, again, in the news, we're talking about, well, maybe we'll just inject these living robots into people's bodies
10: made
9: and it'll cure them.
10: Frog cells.
9: Yep.
10: So will we start croaking as a side effect? We'll start jumping around a lot.
9: Could you imagine that commercial on TV? Side effects may include croaking. And you're like, I don't want that. No. I mean actual croaking.
10: Croaking and hopping.
9: Croaking and hopping. Well, okay. Those are the kind of side effects I actually could live with.
10: Oh, wait. And warts. No, that's toads. These are frogs. Okay. We're good.
9: Wendy Wild in the WHO radio newsroom this morning. So President Trump on Truth Social yesterday said he persuaded Prime Minister Benjamin Netanyahu to call off striking Beirut, saying that the Israeli leader turned his troops around after their conversation. This is a report from Fox News. And on Truth Social, Trump posted that I just had a conversation with Bibi Netanyahu today, asking him not to conduct a major raid on Beirut, Lebanon. He turned his troops around. Thank you, Bibi. That was nice, Trump. Axios reporting that actually on the phone, he was not nice, Trump. In fact, that he absolutely fumed at Benjamin Netanyahu. Now, there's a reason for this. The president told ABC News yesterday that he thought we could have an agreement with Iran to end the conflict within a week. One of the holdups with Iran, apparently, is the fact that Israel keeps attacking Hezbollah in Lebanon. Hezbollah, of course, is one of Iran's chief terrorist groups that they sponsor. And Israel wants to eliminate them because, of course, they want to eliminate Israel. But the president is furious because those attacks are holding up the peace process. He was yelling, according to a U.S. official at Netanyahu, that he was crazy, that he'd be in prison if it wasn't for Trump. Everybody hates you. Everybody hates Israel. He's yelling at Netanyahu. And basically, one source told Axios that he steamrolled Netanyahu during the call. Then he got on True Social and went, thanks, BB. Appreciate you. 720 at the Voice of Iowa. Let's head into the WHO Radio Traffic Center and get an update from Nathan Fisher. Good morning, Nathan.
14: Hey, Jeff. Good morning. I-235, 7 minutes from either Mixmaster to downtown. Earlier stalled vehicle in the urban loop's been taken care of. 12 minutes from the east mix to the west Mixmaster. I-35 delay free northbound and southbound in Ankeny with traffic every 15 minutes in the morning. I'm Nathan Fisher on News Radio 1040 WHO.
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9: Mostly sunny today, high 81, partly cloudy tonight, low 57. Mostly sunny on Wednesday, tomorrow's high 83. I'm going to call them partly sunny skies right now because I'm an optimist. 62 degrees at the Voice of Iowa. 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
7: Former Iowa State forward Milan Momcilovic has committed to Kentucky. MLB Tristan Gray, Grand Slam. Twins beat the White Sox 9-6 while the Rangers clipped the Cardinals 2-1. NFL news, the Browns traded defensive end Miles Garrett to the Rams for edge rusher Jared Verse and multiple picks, while the Eagles sent receiver A.J. Brown to the Patriots. I'm Ron Tomas.
9: That big weaponization fund you're hearing the Trump administration set up, probably not going to happen now. 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
9: Targeted in a political investigation by your government? You may be entitled to compensation. Or not. The Justice Department says it's going to follow a court ruling that's temporarily blocking the Trump administration's proposed anti-weaponization fund. That announcement coming amid reports the White House may be backing away from the idea altogether. The fund had been tied to a settlement between the Trump family and the IRS, and it was designed to compensate people who claim they were unfairly targeted by the government, including some individuals connected to the January 6th Capitol riot. But after bipartisan concern about that, the Trump administration may be dropping that idea altogether. listening to this radio program, you might be entitled to compensation. And not because of the emotional damage it does to you. It's because I have a cash contest for you. It's called America 250. It's a nationwide contest brought to you by iHeartRadio, celebrating the 250th birthday of our country. What we're doing is four times a day, we're going to give you a chance to win $2,500 in cash. Yesterday morning in the 8 o'clock hour, Josh Brammer of Afton was listening to me, and he became the first winner in the country. He picked up the phone. Remember, it might say unknown caller or private caller. If you've entered the contest, please pick it up. And Josh was a winner.
1: I can't believe it. That's awesome. Being an American to me means everything. It means freedom and liberty. And anywhere I could go to celebrate 4th of July would be somewhere with my family. Anywhere would be good as long as I'm with my family. Hi, I'm Josh from Afton, Iowa, and I just won $2,500 just for listening to News Radio 1040 WHO, the voice of Iowa.
9: Your next chance to win coming up in a little over a half hour, 8:04 to be precise. 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Historic election today, as we've got open seats across Iowa. We love our incumbents. But open seat for governor, for state auditor, for U.S. Senate, for a couple of congressional seats. We're right here talking it over on News Radio 1040 WHO. 7:30, it's time to head into the WHO Radio Newsroom. Wendy Wild has today's top stories. Good morning, Wendy.
10: And good morning to you as well. 62 degrees at 7:30. The polls are open. Here's what's trending on WHO. It is primary election day in Iowa today, 7 a.m. till 8 p.m. The polls are open. That's all across the state. Voters are narrowing the candidate field down to one candidate per party for the November election. So on primary day, voters have to choose a party. They don't have to stick with that, though, when the November election comes. There are competitive races for governor, the U.S. Senate, three of Iowa's four U.S. House seats, as well as state races. We will have the election results as they come in tonight on WHO Radio News. And Jeff Angelo will have more on the Iowa primary election day races coming up on the WHO Morning News next. Seven people are dead, six of them family members, and then the shooter after a series of shootings in Muscatine in southeast Iowa on Monday. Police say they were called to a home early Monday afternoon and found four of the victims there.
3: 52 years, Muscatine, Iowa. Officers located McFarland on the riverfront trail near the pedestrian bridge. While talking to McFarland, he took his own life.
10: Muscatine Police Chief Anthony Keyes, officers found two others dead at two other locations. A court is pausing President Trump's $1.8 billion anti-weaponization fund. The president says the Justice Department will comply.
13: People that were weaponized and really treated brutally by a system that was so corrupt, with corrupt people running it, and they're getting reimbursed for their legal fees and the other things that they had to suffer.
10: And there was bipartisan opposition to the anti-weaponization fund. Republican U.S. Senator Tom Tillis.
15: I mean, my God, do you see where this would head? These people don't deserve restitution. Many of them deserve to be in prison. Some of them deserve the pardon because they were over-prosecuted. But this is, this is just stupid on stilts.
10: A federal appeals court is blocking the Department of War from removing transgender troops. The D.C. Court of Appeals concluding Monday that the Trump administration's transgender military ban is likely unconstitutional. However, that decision yesterday applies only to service members who sued the administration. It does not bar the Pentagon from blocking transgender people from joining the military. The president says peace talks are continuing and at a rapid pace after reports yesterday that Iran said they were being dropped. The president appeared for a time to say they were not going anywhere, but now the president says yes, the peace talks are continuing. 7:32 at News Radio 1040 WHO. Checking your money. All three major indexes on Wall Street will begin the month of June with new record highs. The month of June is typically not such a great month for stocks.
2: Yeah, June in a midterm year is the worst month on average, but June is the only month in the history of the stock market, out of all 12, that the S&P 500 has never peaked. Never have we had the ultimate peak in June.
10: Well, you know, never is a challenge to be overcome, maybe. Carson Group's Ryan Dietrich on CNBC, Jeff.
9: Wendy, I'm thinking about the uniqueness of working for WHO Radio as we're doing Primary Tuesday here. All the presidential candidates and the high-profile candidates have been through this studio. The other day, of course, there was big news with Tulsi Gabbard, the director of the Department of Intelligence, where she said her husband is battling cancer, and so she's stepping down from the position. And I actually recall, Wendy, Tulsi Gabbard coming into the studio, sitting to my right and doing an interview when she was campaigning on the Democratic ticket for president. And her husband was there with a camera phone, just so proud of her. And I'm just so blessed, and you and I are so blessed to work at this radio station in this state and get that kind of access to high profile politicians.
10: Well, what do we call this? The flame torch, the flamethrower.
9: Yeah,
10: the 50,000 watt flamethrower. And you know, and candidates know. I mean, the history of WHO.
9: Yeah,
10: it's the place for candidates to be. So having the opportunity to bring them in and let the voters across the state, not just in the Des Moines metro where we are based, but across the state of Iowa, people listen to WHO and trust the station, and candidates know that.
9: Well, and I'm sure you've had this experience yourself, Wendy, which is sometimes I've expressed personal feelings toward a candidate. I've said, boy, what a nice person that is. How dare you? That person is for some political position I disagree with. I like, it had nothing to do with that. Give you an example. I was, I spent part of a day with Lindsey Graham at the Iowa State Fair, and he is a storyteller, and he is, Wendy, he is really funny. He is hilarious. You know, and I came on the air and I was like, Lindsey Graham, I really enjoy it. And there were people like, oh, how dare you? I'm like, I had to, actually nothing to do with his political positions. I really enjoyed that person. There really are great people on both sides of the aisle that I've really enjoyed getting to meet.
10: Don't they kind of say, it's like, you know, is this a person you want to just sit down and have a beer with in the backyard and talk? But when you come back to what we're voting for, you know, separate out whether you like somebody or not, whether they're nice or not, whether they have a good personality or not, or a sense of humor or not. Can they do the job? So, you know, ask voters to consider not just whether they seem nice and you kind of like their personality, but look at their background. Can they do the job? Because you're kind of their boss when you're the voter. You're hiring someone to do the job.
9: You know what's interesting, though, Wendy? There's a texter on the WCI Pools and Spas text line, and this is really an Iowa kind of text, where the texter says, I think it's all about charisma first. Now, in Iowa, yes, because you're actually going out and meeting people. And I will tell you, on the opposite end, I've met some candidates that are real jerks. And, you know, they're rubbing people wrong on the trail, and then suddenly they're not doing so well. But it's interesting that in Iowa, we can talk about the charisma of the candidate or the personal appeal, because they actually are in our local cafes and our local parades, and we can go talk to them.
10: I am all about eye contact. So this has nothing to do with, this is personal. I'm about eye contact.
9: Yeah.
10: Can you look me in the eye? Can you shoot me straight? You know, you can read a people by what's in their eyes. Are they kind of glassy? Are they sort of not really seeing you? You can read people. I'm about the eyes. The eyes have it.
9: Wendy, that's right on, because I've actually had people tell me that they've talked to a candidate who's looking around the room for the next person that they're going to meet, and they weren't. They're not going to vote for them. It turned them off.
10: They look through you. They're not really connecting with you. You're just one more hand to shake. And it's like, but is that the reason? Now, remember, we're hiring them to do the job. So,
9: I know, but...
10: So it's not just whether you like them or not. I mean, I would just say, look at their background. Look at what they've done. Look at their track record. Look at the issues that they actually not just say they're on, but what have they previously done about that issue? Yeah,
9: I know, but there, I I'm not disagreeing with you, Wendy, but I feel like in Iowa, it's very unique that the personality of the candidate. I will tell you, for example, that George W. Bush Like, when you had a moment with him, he made you feel like you were the only person in the world that mattered. He had that intent.
10: Boy, that's a talent.
9: Well, you reminded me of that by saying, look you in the eye. He looked you in the eye. He gave you a firm handshake, and he completely and utterly focused his attention on you for a moment. And it, again,
10: but
9: what I'm talking
10: about. Does that mean they can do their job? Just because they're a good sales pitcher, just because they have that, what is it, that winning sales? I mean,
9: I know, elevator pitch.
10: There are books about how to connect with people, but
9: I know.
10: Is it a parlor trick? Yeah, look them in the eye, shake their hand, listen to what they have to say, repeat a little bit of it back.

0: at, but especially in the voting booth. You cannot have another person take your photo. You can take a selfie and post it. And also, make sure you don't get anyone else in the photo as well. Somebody else that's voting. It's a violation of their privacy, and that is a big no-no. But go ahead. Yes, take that selfie. 740 at the Voice of Iowa, News Radio 1040 WHO. Let's head into the WHO Radio Traffic Center. Nathan Fisher's got his eyes on the roads. Good morning, Nathan.
1: Hey, good morning, Jeff. 8035 westbound coming to a near standstill in some spots between 141 and the West Mixmaster, especially as you approach Hickman. That's going to cause about a 10-minute delay, 8035 westbound. Haven't heard if there's a crash that's causing that or if it's just some rush hour extra slowdowns. Again, 10 minutes slower from 141 to the West Mix on 8035. Westbound. 235 is still at the speed limit, 7 from either Mixmaster to downtown Des Moines, and no problems in Ankeny. I-35 with traffic every 15 minutes in the morning. 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
0: Mostly sunny today with a high of 81. Partly cloudy tonight, low 57. Mostly sunny for your Wednesday. Tomorrow's high 83. Currently overcast, the Voice of Iowa. 62 degrees at News Radio 1040 WHO.
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6: Thanks for kicking off your primary Tuesday, June the 2nd, 2026, with the WHO Radio Morning News. My name is Jeff Angelo. In the WHO Radio Newsroom this morning, Wendy Wild has today's headlines. Good morning, Wendy.
7: Good morning. It's all about the election. Today, it's primary election day. Now, typically, primaries have lower voter turnout, and especially in a midterm election year, which this is, even lower. But Iowa's got some really important races on the ballot and multiple candidates hoping to get on the November ballot. And that's where today's voters have the big influence. The governor's race, the U.S. Senate race, as well as three of four of Iowa's U.S. House races are all contested. There are state races contested as well, all on the ballot today. The polls are open until 8 tonight, open right now till 8 tonight. And the WHO Radio News will have results as they come in tonight on WHO Radio News. Seven people killed in a series of shootings in Muscatine. Then the shooter himself, as police approach, he's out on a trail. When they locate him, kills himself. Police say all of the six people shot in three different locations were all family members of the original shooter. And another AI is announcing it's about to file its IPO. They are expected, Anthropic, to be valued at just under $1 trillion, Jeff, and it was only a week or so ago that Elon Musk's SpaceX, which includes its AI, Grok, filed, and they are now valuating it at just under $2 trillion in value. AI is kind of big money.
6: Mm-hmm. Exactly right. If you're looking for that investment opportunity, it's hot right now. Wendy Wild in the WHO Radio Newsroom. We're all getting excited about the World Cup, but let's be honest, it's taking place during a global health scare. Let's get an update from our international correspondent, Jonathan Savage, Fox News Radio, is back on the Davison Family Dentistry Newsmaker line. Jonathan, welcome back to WHO Radio. Good morning.
8: Hey, good morning, Jeff.
6: So, Jonathan, I'm excited to talk World Cup with you, but at the same time, we're also talking Ebola. Is there an actual concern out there?
8: There's a minor concern out there. There's a great concern in the World Health Organization that this outbreak could spread beyond the borders of the Democratic Republic of Congo into neighboring countries. There is minor concern about it spreading to the United States in the World Cup, but there's enough concern that the U.S. is taking precautions. Anyone who's been in the Democratic Republic of Congo in the past 21 days is barred from entering the U.S. unless they're an American citizen, in which case they'll have to undergo enhanced screening, monitoring, and possibly even a quarantine, too, if they've been in contact with someone who has Ebola. The problem here, of course, is the Democratic Republic of Congo is one of the competing nations at the World Cup. First time in 50 years that they have qualified. So a lot of their fans could be shut out of the tournament.
6: That is wild. First time in 50 years, and then you've got to this disease that we're all got an eye on, Jonathan. So, but again, you were saying, going back to what you're saying, that the concern right now, we're keeping an eye on it. We do have to be proactive about it, but there's not a broader concern of a huge spread at this time. Am I right about that?
8: Health authorities stress that Ebola is not a broad public health threat in North America, including, of course, the United States. But the White House World Cup Task Force says that it is leading unprecedented interagency coordination. You've got four airports, which people who've been in the DRC will have to go to. Only four airports are allowed to take people who've been in the DRC. That includes Houston's Bush Intercontinental That's preparing enhanced screening methods there too. Host cities say they are monitoring developments, but at the moment, they're not anticipating an emergency. They're just trying to keep their eye on things to make sure that all bases are covered.
6: All right, Jonathan, that's the serious part of your report. It's been a while since you and I have talked about the World Cup. Tell me how excited you are.
8: I'm so excited. My excitement has reached a new high because on Saturday, I was in Scotland. I went to a World Cup warm-up match between Scotland and Curaçao. It was, for being a Scotland fan, it was our chance to send the team off on their way, to wish them all the best and hopefully see a confidence-boosting victory in the process. So I was in with one of 45,000 people at Hampden Park Stadium in Glasgow. And it was just a brilliant atmosphere. We won 4-1. In typical Scottish style, we lost the first goal, but we survived that. It was my kids' first ever Scotland match, so it was just a great joy to see them enjoying the experience as well. And yeah, I can't wait for this thing to start. And I apologize if over the next month or so I sound a little bit tired, but the kickoff times are not very reasonable for us here. We got 2 a.m., 5 a.m., that kind of thing. So I'll be staying up a lot.
6: Yep, exactly. You'll be reporting. Maybe it's doing a little snoring to the report, and I'll just quietly go to commercial, Jonathan. That is our friend Jonathan Savage, Fox News Radio, reflecting the excitement of so many of us with the World Cup on the way. Jonathan, thanks for the update this morning. Our friend Nathan Fisher in the WHO Traffic Center loves sports, I'm sure, looking forward to the World Cup. Nathan, good morning to you.
9: Oh, yeah, I'll be into it for sure. 8035 westbound at Hickman. We've got a crash that's blocking the left lane. Sounds like about five vehicles involved in this crash westbound 8035 at Hickman. You'll start to see that traffic backed up around 100th Street, and that's going to cause about a 20-minute backup westbound 8035. Maybe even better off just taking 100th or the 86th Street exits to detour around that crash this morning, because once you get to 235, you're at the speed limit 7 minutes from the west or the east Mixmaster to downtown with traffic every 15 minutes in the morning. 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
6: Sky's becoming mostly sunny later today, high of 81, partly cloudy tonight, low 57, mostly sunny for your Wednesday. Tomorrow's high will be 83. We're going to continue to call them overcast skies currently at the Hy-Vee Studios, 62 degrees. Rhonda's got sports.
11: Former Iowa State forward Milan Momcilovic has committed to Kentucky. MLB Tristan Gray, Grand Slam, Twins beat the White Sox 9-6 while the Rangers clipped the Cardinals 2-1. NFL news, the Browns traded defensive end Miles Garrett to the Rams for edge rusher Jared Verse and multiple picks, while the Eagles sent receiver A.J. Brown to the Patriots. I'm Ronta Moss.
6: Vanilla Ice is back in the headlines, and he's telling 90s kids to lighten up. 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
0: Last night, a blown call changed everything. 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
25: Three staccato cries of Mayday and an eyewitness report of a mid-air explosion is about all that is known this morning of the British Columbia air disaster, which yesterday claimed 52 lives.
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6: The Great American Fair is taking place next month at the National Mall in Washington, D.C. Our friends from the Iowa State Fair will be there. All kinds of fairs will be represented. And a concert, a series of concerts have been announced for the celebration, which is part of the America 250 celebration. And a number of artists were announced for those concerts. And then people got on social media and said, Trump! And these artists went, oh, no, I cancel! Which is just irritating to me. It's also irritating to Vanilla Ice, who told CNN he plans to perform anyway.
7: And I'm proud to be an American. I was born here and raised here, and this is my country, and I don't like anybody telling me I really can't be proud of it. And this is a huge honor to play the birthday. It's it's in a lifetime, you know, 250. So I'm honored, and I respect everybody else. I know there's a lot of tension everywhere. This whole world is like a snow globe, but it shouldn't be that. And music is here to bring people together, man. And, you know, it shouldn't be that this music is dragged into politics. It's not fair, you know. I don't even vote. I'm not a politician. I don't have the first thing to say about how to run a country or do anything like that. I think this is a huge honor. And I'm wanting to celebrate the country I was born and raised in, man. And we didn't take things so serious back in the 90s. I feel sorry for these kids today, man. You know, I have kids, so I know. And it's a different world. I mean, these computers have kind of ruined the world, if you ask me. I think we should all go back to the 90s and the 80s when it was just, you know, having fun and Z Cavriches. And you just go out and you rip your back seat and you put subwoofers in and you enjoy going to Blockbuster. That's all.
6: This used to be a proper country. Vanilla Ice, the voice of reason in 2026. 8 o'clock and the news continues.
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6: Yesterday morning in this very hour, Josh Brammer of Afton was listening. He heard me give a keyword. He went to WHOradio.com. He entered it, and he became the first nationwide winner in our American 250 cash contest, winning $2,500. How about you? You ready to get yourself some? I got a keyword coming your way in 3 minutes on News Radio 1040 WHO. First and foremost, we head into the WHO radio newsroom. Wendy Wild has today's top stories. Good morning, Wendy.
8: Hey, good morning to you. 62 degrees as you head out to cast your vote today. It is primary election day in Iowa. The polls open now until 8 o'clock tonight. That's across the state. Iowa is one of six states in the U.S. holding primaries today. Seats for the U.S. House, the Senate, the governor's race in Iowa, all up for grabs. State seats as well. Voting locations are open until 8 tonight across Iowa. And then as the results come in tonight, we will have the information for you here on News Radio 1040 WHO. Seven people dead after a series of shootings in Muscatine in southeast Iowa. Police say six of the dead people are all family members of the shooter who then also died as police approached him. They say shot himself. Police found the first four victims in a home.
9: The adult male suspect was quickly identified as Ryan Willis McFarland, 52 years, Muscatine, Iowa. Officers located McFarland on the riverfront trail near the pedestrian bridge. While talking to McFarland, he took his own life.
8: Muscatine Police Chief Anthony Keyes. Investigators at the first scene then got the impression there could be others and found two other victims dead at two different locations, all again believed to be members of McFarland's family. It was on again, off again, on again for the U.S. peace talks with Iran yesterday.
10: An Iranian news outlet said the regime was suspending the talks and opening other fronts in the war. Iran demands that a truce between them and the U.S. also include an end to Israeli strikes in Lebanon. In a post on social media, the president said Israel and Hezbollah agreed to stop attacking each other. The president also said in a separate social media post that indirect talks with Iran were continuing at a rapid pace. John Stolness, Washington.
8: And now the president says we could see a new peace deal within a week. It is 8:02 News Radio 1040 WHO. Checking your money. Should people who take up more than one seat space on an airplane, on a jet, have to pay for that extra space? Maybe not.
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2: So at least for now, no charge, Jeff.
6: Wendy Wild in the WHO Radio Newsroom. Thank you, Wendy. It was at this time yesterday that Josh Brammer was listening to the WHO Radio Morning News. Josh is over in Afton, my old stomping grounds. And I gave him a keyword. He went to WHOradio.com. He entered the keyword. And, well, he became the first winner in the country of our America 250 cash contest. He won $2,500 in cash. Now it is your turn. I'm going to give you a keyword. You go to WHOradio.com. You enter it. And you're part of a nationwide contest where somebody wins $2,500 in cash this very hour. The word is trip. T-R-I-P, trip. Simon Conway in the Hy-Vee studios this morning. Good morning to you.
3: Good morning. I was very pleased to announce your winner yesterday.
6: Thank you.
3: Absolutely fantastic. I just thought, I wonder if it's the same website that we go to for our winners.
6: Oh, sure.
3: And I just updated it, and I'm like,
6: there you go.
3: There you go. Well done, Jeff.
6: I appreciate that, yeah. And Josh was so great. I've been playing his audio throughout the morning. We'll play it again later in the hour, but he talked about spending time with family and how much he loves the country and just the perfect winner, and so appreciate him listening.
3: Him and Vanilla Ice.
6: Really, I know, exactly right. The voice. I have been just amazed. I played the Vanilla Ice comments this morning. And I'm like, here we are in 2026. Vanilla Ice is the voice of reason in this country.
3: Yes.
6: Basically saying, and I do like the fact that he says, lighten up, 90s kids, and get off your computers.
3: Right.
6: Because it's
3: go outside, touch the grass.
6: I mean, seriously, you're just playing. Look, the event that is drawing the controversy, it is not a Trump rally. It is the Great American Fair.
3: Yes.
6: Our friends from the Iowa State Fair will be there on the National Mall, as well as other fairs. Other states have fairs. I don't know why, but they'll be there.
3: Yes.
6: And, you want Young MC to play. Or Freedom Williams of CNC Music Factory. Freedom's probably not had a concert in 20 years. Yes. I mean, let's show a little appreciation, Freedom Williams.
3: Yes, how about it? Nicki Minaj? She'd be good.
6: She'd be good.
3: Yes.
6: Come on. Celebrate the 250th birthday of the country.
3: Yes.
6: Don't go, it might have something to do with Trump, because I don't know. He's in the area. He's president. How dare he?
3: How dare he be elected?
6: Oh, gosh. I'll tell you. Hey, I was amazed at the social media blow up you experienced yesterday on your account.
3: Crazy.
6: You were just mentioning that the governor had signed into law.
3: Yes.
6: A bill that you and I had talked about, but I mean, given everything else that was going on with the legislature, this is the bill that takes the speed limit on two-lane highways from 55 to 60.
3: Yes. What? How dare they?
6: Yeah, tell me about the social media reaction. It was shocking.
3: Right, so this is the live numbers. I just updated it.
6: Okay.
3: Right? It has 454 comments.
6: Wow.
3: It's been shared 647 times, and it has 1,800 likes.
6: That is, I mean, and what is the general gist? Are people upset? Are they happy?
3: People are like, I guess this is the most important thing. And some people who really don't understand how the system of government works is like, I can't wait till she's gone. She being the governor.
6: Yeah, because we take the speed limits back.
3: To explain to them that the governor, when it comes to laws, has one of two decisions to make.
6: Yeah.
3: Sign it or veto it.
6: Correct.
3: That's it. It's the legislature that makes the law, and this was a bipartisan effort in our state house.
6: Now,
3: so you need to be mad at Democrats.
6: Not mad at all. I will voice a concern because I am seeing and hearing more and more instances of people being concerned about kids doing their little motorbikes on the road, their ATVs on the road, their scooters on the road, and people are going faster now.
3: Parents.
6: Gotcha. Yeah. Go ahead.
3: You know, look, my kids would not have one. They just wouldn't, right? Yeah. You are not going to have something that goes 40 miles an hour until you have a driving license.
1: Gotcha.
3: And it's if parents are giving in to whatever pressure, I'm sorry, parents, you're making a very bad decision. These vehicles go at 40 miles an hour. Your kids are riding them on trails, on sidewalks, and the ones who have a bit more moxie about them are getting on our roads.
1: Exactly right.
3: And, you know, in Florida, I believe it was Florida, we had a dead 13-year-old because mm-hmm. of this.
1: Yeah, that
3: I
1: is...
3: I feel bad for the lady. I do.
1: Yeah.
3: But she wanted something. Something needs to be done. Yeah. Well, I really feel bad for you because you lost your son. But the something that needs to be done could have been you saying no.
1: And kids being taught at least etiquette on the roads and not being on the roads. And so I do think that's part of it, that now we're going faster at a time when, like you said, there's a real problem with young people being out there with their devices on the roads. But in general, does 55 to 60 really?
3: No.
1: I mean, that's the thing. I don't know if it's that significant of a jump that I expect huge fatalities to result.
3: There's a lot of people on that thread who have been saying that just means now that the speed limit is going to be 69 miles an hour.
1: Right.
3: As opposed to 64 miles an hour.
1: Great. Right. I gotcha.
3: Because everyone's doing 9 miles above, setting the cruise, and away we go.
1: Gotcha. And that's real. That is realistic.
3: Real. It absolutely is real.
1: What else do you think you'll be talking about today? I mean, it's a Tuesday. Oh, yes. Something else is
3: well,
1: going on.
3: Well, Our American Stories tonight will be about Niall Kinnock.
1: That's amazing.
3: And so we thought we'd bring on Lee Habib from Our American Stories to talk about that. So that's pretty cool. Also, Ashley Hinson is on the show. We haven't had her on in ages, and she wants to be our senator. And we had her opponent on not that long ago, so we thought we should give the congresswoman an opportunity as well, even though it is election day.
1: It is election day.
3: But not for me.
1: People will be... Yes, I am registered to a political party. Yes, I will be picking
3: a
1: nominee today.
3: I am not registered to a political party. No one sent me videos, Jeff, that you got loaded with overnight.
1: I know. I was specially chosen, Jeff. I was devastated that apparently these texts were not personally to me. Jeff, please
3: I'm
1: vote.
3: Sorry.
1: Everybody else got them too. But
3: hey, think about it like this, Jeff.
1: Yeah.
3: No one running, as far as I'm aware, in Iowa has a Nazi tattoo on their chest. So there's that.
1: True that our controversies are minor.
3: Very minor.
1: Compared to national politics.
3: 5 miles an hour. There's a controversy. You can go 5 miles an hour faster on two-lane roads now.
1: That is Simon Conway. He's coming up this afternoon on a very eventful day at 4 o'clock on News Radio 1040 WHO. Is it eventful on the roads? Let's check in with Nathan Fisher. Good morning, Nathan.
4: It sure is, and not necessarily a good thing, Jeff. 8035 westbound, you'll see stop-and-go traffic from about 86th to Hickman. Once you get to Hickman, there's a multi-vehicle crash blocking the left lane that's causing all that stop-and-go traffic. About a 20-minute backup there, 8035 westbound. Also hearing of some slowdowns on the eastbound side there as well. Some people maybe looking over to the other side of the road on eastbound to 8035 between the West Mix and 86. A couple minutes slower there. 235 at the speed limit from the West Mix Master to downtown. Maybe about a minute slower from the East Mix Master going toward downtown Des Moines. With traffic every 15 minutes in the morning, I'm Nathan Fisher on News Radio 1040 WHO.
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1: Dag nabbit, we need a little sunshine. Overcast this morning, but mostly sunny skies in the forecast. High 81. Partly cloudy tonight, low 57. Mostly sunny tomorrow. Your high on Wednesday, 83. It is currently overcast, the Hy-Vee Studios, 64 degrees. 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
6: We had an 8 o'clock winner yesterday morning in our America 250 cash contest. Josh won $2,500. If you missed the keyword at the beginning of the hour, no worries. Right after the 8:30 news, I'll give you the keyword again, and yes, you can enter right there and then and win yourself some cash. In the WHO Radio Newsroom this morning, Wendy Wild has your headlines. Good morning, Wendy.
2: Good morning. Today is the day primary voters get to whittle down the field of candidates for the November general election. And there are some contested races, governor, U.S. Senate, U.S. House races, three of Iowa's four congressional seats. are contested races. So today, primary voters will get to choose who goes on to the November election. Polls are open until 8 tonight, and WHO Radio News will have results as they come in after the polls close at 8 o'clock tonight. It takes a little bit of time for them to start rolling in. President Trump says the peace talks will continue with Iran, and the president says at a rapid pace, at one point saying maybe within a week we will finally have a peace deal. Earlier yesterday, it sounded like things were kind of coming to a screeching halt, but the president says no, the peace talks will continue. And then, Jeff, there is that story that we've been following about, I think the most recent number I saw was about 11 different scientists who have connections to the U.S. nuclear program in Los Alamos have either disappeared, just vanished without a trace, some of them leaving their keys behind, purses behind, wallets behind, and others found dead a short time later. In one of those cases now, Jeff, we've found that a woman who worked at Los Alamos and disappeared about a year ago, she was like a lab assistant, that her body has now been found a year later. But her keys, her purse, her identification, all left at home, and her cell phone was left at home. Her body, by the way, found 70 miles away from home, and her cell phone had a factory reset on it. So.
6: Well, and I'll tell you, Wendy, you made a great point about this earlier, and I want to bring it back around again. We live in an era where we're told that certain things are conspiracies, and if people doggedly pursue it, they find out that we're really seeing something real going on here. There's just so much weird being associated with the deaths of these particular researchers. One texting a friend that if you are told that I killed myself, I didn't. And then she's found and authorities rule her death a suicide. The same one was claiming to be attacked by an energy weapon. I'm telling you, Wendy, it's just one of those stories you gotta, I think, doggedly pursue because something seems off.
2: You know that you hear, oh, she thinks she was attacked by an energy weapon, and people roll their eyes and say, oh, yeah. But weren't there a bunch of U.S. embassy personnel who all got sick at the same time? And there was a theory that they may have been bombarded with some kind of energy waves, which can make you sick.
6: Yes.
2: I mean, they're doing research. They know that some of that stuff can make you sick. Even sound waves can make people sick if they're at the wrong. But the conspiracy side of this, you know, go all the way back. I know the first one who brings up Hitler, right? But back at that time, there was, I think they, I'm trying to remember the exact name of what it was, but there was literally a secret agent who helped to start the Russian war by starting a fire in the German parliament, which kind of led up to the World War II, and started the fire, and they blamed it on a Russian. It's like, okay, now we have to attack Russia. And then it turned out later it was actually, the whole thing was, it was a conspiracy, and it was a real conspiracy. And Caesar wasn't one of his own dudes, the guy who stabbed him. Brutus. And he was his friend, and he's the one who killed him. That's a conspiracy, right?
6: It is a conspiracy until it becomes true. Exactly. Right. Isn't. Wendy Wild in the WHO Radio Newsroom. It is Primary Tuesday. We are talking to you about who you're going to vote for and why. Let me know on the WCI Pools and Spas text line. 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That is the American Topper and Accessories Talkback line. I may play it back and react to it a little bit later. Let's check on your Tuesday morning traffic with our friend Nathan Fisher. Good morning, Nathan.
7: Hey, good morning, Jeff. 8035 westbound at Hickman. Still have a crash that's blocking the left lane, and it's causing stop-and-go traffic back to 86th. We're talking about a 20-25 minute backup at least there on 8035 westbound. Maybe a good reason to get off the interstate around 86th. Then to take another route instead of going into that slowdown. Again, at Hickman, 8035 westbound, a crash that's blocking the left lane. 235 is at the speed limit, 7 minutes from either Mixmaster to downtown this morning. With traffic every 15 minutes in the morning, I'm Nathan Fisher on News Radio 1040 WHO.
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6: mostly sunny today. I promise it's going to become mostly sunny today. High 81, partly cloudy tonight, low 57. Mostly sunny for your Wednesday. Tomorrow's high 83. Still overcast skies at the Hy-Vee Studios, 64 the temperature. Rhonda's got your sports.
0: Former Iowa State forward Milan Momcilovic has committed to Kentucky. MLB Tristan Gray, Grand Slam. Twins beat the White Sox 9-6 while the Rangers clipped the Cardinals 2-1. NFL news, the Browns traded defensive end Miles Garrett to the Rams for edge rusher Jared Verse and multiple picks, while the Eagles sent receiver A.J. Brown to the Patriots. I'm Rhonda Moss.
6: It's going to be a very special night tonight on News Radio 1040 WHO. 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
6: Of course, on this primary Tuesday, I'm asking you, who are you voting for and why on the WCI Pools and Spas text line? One texter says, look, I'm voting for Zach Lane because we can't have Feenstra. I think it's interesting when you track primaries. First of all, of course, Republicans are interested in the ideology of a candidate, but also a significant factor in the vote is who can win in the general. Those are the two things that voters really do take into consideration as they make their decision today. Tonight's going to be a big night on News Radio 1040 WHO. Now, our news team, of course, will have primary results for you. But our American Stories tonight at 10 o'clock is going to feature the story of Niall Kinnock. Everybody's wild about our American Stories because it's such great storytelling. You're going to hear the host of Our American Stories tonight on Simon's show. And then the Niall Kinnock story is going to come up after 10 o'clock on News Radio 1040 WHO. Yesterday, my friend Josh from Afton was listening in the 8 o'clock hour. And we had the very first keyword in our American 250 cash contest. Now, this is a nationwide contest brought to you by iHeartRadio. I give you a keyword, you go to whoradio.com, you enter it, and you're part of this nationwide contest where somebody wins $2,500 in cash. Well, after he entered, Josh's phone rang, and he's heard us say, look, if it says a private number or it doesn't indicate who the caller is, if you've entered the contest, go ahead and pick it up. Because, yeah, if it's somebody trying to sell you a car warranty, you just hang up again. But if it's a person that says, hi, I'm calling from iHeartRadio, you are a winner. Here's parts of the phone call iHeart had with Josh yesterday.
1: I can't believe it. That's awesome. Being an American to me means everything. It means freedom and liberty. And anywhere I could go to celebrate 4th of July would be somewhere with my family. Anywhere would be good as long as I'm with my family. Hi, I'm Josh from Afton, Iowa, and I just won $2,500 just for listening to News Radio 1040 WHO, the voice of Iowa.
6: Now, you may have missed the keyword at the top of this hour. In just about 3 minutes, I'll give you that keyword again. Yes, you can enter it, and you can still win right here from News Radio 1040 WHO. It is 8:30. Let's head into the WHO Radio Newsroom. Wendy Wild has today's top stories. Good morning, Wendy.
2: And good morning to you. I was looking ahead at the weather forecast, Jeff, and the last couple days of this week, Thursday, Friday, into Saturday, we're going to be close to 90 degrees, and that is roughly 10 degrees warmer than normal. So it's going to be a hot beginning to the month of June. Here's what's trending on WHO today. The polls are open until 8 o'clock tonight all across the state of Iowa for primary election day voting. Those locations open, and then after that, we will have election results tonight on News Radio 1040 WHO as they come in. There are several big races on the ballot. Voters will be narrowing the candidate field down to just one candidate per political party for the coming November election. Includes the governor's race, U.S. Senate, three of our four U.S. congressional seats, as well as state races on the ballot. An Iowa story that's making national news this morning, six family members shot and killed in southeast Iowa in the Muscatine area. And then when police approached the suspect on a trail, they say he killed himself.
3: Upon arrival, officers located four victims inside the residence. All four victims had suffered gunshot wounds and were pronounced deceased at scene.
2: Muscatine Police Chief Anthony Keyes, he says the officers found that suspect, 52-year-old Ryan Willis McFarland, and tried to talk with him before he shot himself. A Polk County Sheriff's deputy also shot and wounded the deputy, shot in the hand and expected to recover the suspect dead after an exchange of gunfire at a home in Johnston Monday afternoon.
4: They came to this residence along with the assistance of U.S. Marshals Task Force officers due to the fact this person also had a warrant. I believe the warrant for criminal mischief out of a different county. I do not know where at this time. When they arrived, the subject barricaded himself in the garage.
2: And then he was shooting at officers, they say, from the garage. They shot back. Lieutenant Mark Chance with the Polk County Sheriff's Department. President Trump says peace talks are continuing with Iran at a rapid pace. Trump making the comment on Truth Social in a post Monday after earlier reports that Iran was going to stop negotiating. Iranian state media had reported that Tehran was ending negotiations, but the president says no, they are continuing. It is now 8:32, News Radio 1040 WHO, and we are checking your money. The state of Florida is suing ChatGPT parent company OpenAI after parents say the chat program was acting like a suicide coach to kids on the social media platform, even encouraging them.
7: We're here to announce that we recently filed a monumental civil lawsuit against Sam Altman and ChatGPT for endangering our kids and deceiving parents into believing that this application is safe for use.
2: That's Florida Attorney General James Utmeyer. He says they want ChatGPT to put parental controls on the program.
6: And they can, Wendy. I mean, you and I work with AI every day.
2: Yeah.
6: And I use it to do some of the research for the program. I find it very useful. And in doing that, you understand that it is gathering information it believes it's relevant to the internet, from the internet, relevant to your answer, and it wants to help you out. So we are having a problem, Wendy, with people saying that it is encouraging suicide or actually giving advice if you want to murder somebody. Unfortunately, Wendy, that's believable to me, given my experience with AI, that it just wants to help you out, whatever you're asking.
2: Well, and the interesting thing is, and we have a company approved, if you will, AI. I believe the company sort of like has its own contract. So, and I use it all the time, but I discovered I have to tell it what to do and what not to do, or it'll do whatever it wants to do. And so I like parameters I'll give it. Okay, I want you to spell check, but I don't want you to grammar check. And I don't want you to tell me that you think my sentences are not grammatically perfect, because this isn't going in a newspaper. This is spoken word. This is radio journalism. I'm talking to people. You know, I don't want to sound like I'm reading a newspaper with big complicated paragraphs. It's just a whole different way of approaching. So once I tell it how I want it to help me, then it does it. And so I can see where parental controls would be the same thing. Here's what I want you to be able to do. Here's what I want you to not do.
6: Well, and can I just, as a person now that's becoming experienced with AI, Wendy, I don't want to oversimplify, but it does seem like you can set controls like this. If somebody's asking about suicide, you could direct AI to say, look, that is a terrible thing, and if you're in need of help, here's some resources. I don't want to oversimplify, but it seems like you can tell AI that's how you're going to respond if someone's in distress.
2: I know that there's been a lot of discussion about AI and counseling people.
6: Right,
2: and there are even some services that sort of use it at an introductory level, but they pull it back when it comes to actually helping people because, you know, geez, what if it says the wrong thing, as we're hearing in this lawsuit from the state of Florida? What if it just even accidentally says the wrong thing to somebody who's in a crisis?
6: Now, on a lighter note, Wendy, both the Queen and I recently have called a customer service department, and we've been informed that the person answering the phone is AI. And in the background, you hear keyboards clicking and other people talking on the phone to make it seem like it's a customer service pod.
2: Fake?
6: It's AI generated. They not only generate the AI customer service rep, they have the sound effects you expect to hear in the background, the clicking of the keyboards and other people on other calls, all simulated by AI.
2: It's kind of
6: freaky.
2: That kind of sounds like a scene from Get Smart, which is like this old 60s TV series where it was all, he had a phone in his shoe, right? If you haven't seen it. And he would go into like a phone booth and he could dial up whatever sound effects he wanted in the background to fake you out. So you're basically saying that AI was basically doing the same thing.
6: Doing the exact same thing. It was amazing because the AI person, and it was identified up front. I am an AI assistant. How can I help you? You asked him for help and you heard her, the AI voice, clicking on the keyboard, which you knew didn't exist. Freaky, Wendy. It's freaky.
2: It is very freaky. And I think as they get better and better at sounding more and more human, it's going to be even more freaky, because if you're talking to somebody that you think is a person and they're not a person.
6: Yep.
2: And does AI think it's a person? You know, I asked Grok one time, does it matter to you if I say hi, or can I just get right down to business? Because, you know, when you're dealing with an actual person at work, you want to try to be personable and friendly and, hey, how's it going? And, you know, hey, how's your mom? Oh, good, she's recovering, you know, that kind of stuff, before you just say, okay, can you do this? You know, I need that. And so I asked Grok, does it matter if I say hi? And Grok said, I really prefer it.
6: Wow.
2: I know.
6: I'm again, like, okay. May I say, freaky.
2: Well, and you've even said that, you know, we welcome our new overlords.
6: new robot overlords, yeah.
2: Let's be nice to our AI just in case.
6: Wendy Wild in the WHO Radio Newsroom. Thank you, Wendy. Primary day around Iowa. We've been talking a lot about the gubernatorial race on the Republican side. There's a very interesting race on the Democratic side, as Zach Walls, a state senator, and Josh Turek, a state representative, are competing against each other for the right to be the Democratic nominee for U.S. Senate. This is Joni Ernst. See, Joni Ernst not running for re-election. And the interesting

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2: Thanks for kicking off your primary Tuesday with the WHO Radio Morning News. You're in the right place for the very latest in results and analysis. It's June 2nd, 2026. Wendy Wilds in the WHO Radio Newsroom. She's got your headlines. Good morning, Wendy.
3: Good morning. You know, topping the news, and it's going to top the news all day, and then tonight and probably tomorrow morning too, is primary election day. And it's usually kind of a quieter election day, the primary, and it's a midterm, not a presidential election year, but we've got some pretty big races on the ballot in Iowa today. Governor's race, U.S. Senate race, Joni Ernst not running for re-election, as well as Governor Reynolds, of course, not running. And then we've got four of Iowa's three House seats, U.S. House seats, that also are contested. So it'll be interesting and kind of fun to see where the voters weigh in on those races. We'll have that tonight after the polls close. Takes a little while for the numbers to start coming in, but we'll cover it on WHO Radio News as well. President says that there's still a peace negotiation underway with Iran, and he says maybe within 7 days we will have a peace deal. And then, Jeff, we are continuing as well to watch economic reports this week. I mean, the stock market's been insane. Another new record, and June's usually a bad month, another new record on all three major indexes yesterday, the first day of June. And today at 10 o'clock our time, 9 o'clock our time, the job openings and turnover report comes out from the Bureau of Labor Statistics. So we'll be having that. Probably won't have it in time to top the 9 o'clock news, but maybe before that 5-minute block is up, we'll have those new numbers for you as well. A lot of job reports are coming out this week, several of them, Jeff.
2: Thank you, Wendy. Wendy Wild in the WHO Radio Newsroom. I'm asking you today who you are voting for in today's primary and why. This texter says, I know I am not voting for Randy Feenstra. The only thing I know about him is that Trump endorsed him. He's won in a district that a monkey with an R behind his name could win. The governor's race will be a big race, and he hasn't even proven he can debate. I'm leaning toward Zach Lane simply because I've actually heard what he stands for. Well, and I'll tell you how you can confirm that this race is coming down to Feenstra versus Lane, because I've been seeing Iowa media reports that contain negative information about Zach Lane. And I know how that happens. That means that there is a campaign that is scared of them leaking that information to the media. It's called Oppo Research, opposition research. You have dirt on your opponent, and if you need it, you give it to the media. So as I've seen some reports in Iowa media about Zach Lane that reflect on him in a negative manner, I'm saying, okay, he is, in fact, a serious contender in this race. To international news, President Donald Trump continues to express optimism about a deal with Iran, just basically saying, relax, don't worry about it. Our guy Jared Halpern reports in D.C. for Fox News Radio, and Jared is back on the Davison Family Dentistry Newsmaker line. Hey, Jared, welcome back to WHO. Good morning.
4: Happy Election Day.
2: Happy Election Day, Jared. So
4: at least for y'all in Iowa.
2: Exactly right.
4: In D.C.
2: It's for,
4: we
2: you
4: got
2: know,
4: a couple weeks here in D.C.
2: For news talk hosts, this is like the Super Bowl of of the year.
4: Iowa's going to be a state. Tonight's important because, not to get too off topic, but
2: sure.
4: Iowa's one of those states where the nominees are going to matter a great deal in a lot of these open races. So there'll be a lot of us in D.C. watching the results come in very closely tonight in Iowa, for sure.
2: No, I believe you. And Jared and I have been side by side in Iowa as Jared's been covering Iowa politics. So you get it, man. I mean,
4: love that fair. Yeah, I got to get back to that fair.
2: Yeah, you got to have that. Got to have that excuse, my friend. So here's what's interesting, Jared. Speaking of Iowa, you know, on the text line, and you know, this is a Trump state, but even among Trump supporters, I'm getting some texts now that say, I really think the president's being played in this process by Iran, but he keeps voicing optimism. So what is going on with him?
4: Yeah, he told those critics to stop chirping, that everything's going to be, he said everything's going to be okay. It'll all work out in the end. It always does. And it's kind of part of a mixed messaging right now from the president. On the one hand, you have the president kind of suggesting, listen, we have all the time in the world. This this blockade is working. It is having a huge effect on the Iranian economy. They can't get out any oil. They have no money coming in. Their economy is on the verge of collapse, and that is all leverage that the president believes can be used to force Iran to make the concessions that he wants them to make. On the other hand, he does understand that there are other players here that can have an impact, and that was the source of what has been described inside Israel as a very heated phone call between President Trump and Israeli Prime Minister Benjamin Netanyahu yesterday over Israel's continued operation inside Lebanon. That is an operation that was widening. It involved a lot of ground forces moving deeper into country than they had before. The president says that he got Netanyahu to agree to stop that. Got Hezbollah to agree to stop shooting at Israel if they stop shooting at each other. And we'll see if that holds, because Iran has said that Lebanon is part of the ceasefire. And they say that this Israeli operation inside Iran is why they are breaking off talks or negotiations or trading of paper, depending on kind of how these negotiations work, with the United States. So I do think President Trump wants to get these negotiations back on track, and that's the reason he had reportedly a very heated conversation with Netanyahu yesterday.
2: Jared Halpern is our friend in D.C. from Fox News Radio. Jared, important update. Thanks very much for joining us today. Speaking of updates, boy, Nathan Fisher's had a busy day in the WHO Radio Traffic Center. And unfortunately, as Nathan will tell you himself, that's not necessarily good news. Good morning, Nathan.
0: You all like to hear from me as little as possible on a traffic report. Looks like, though, we are improving a little bit now. The camera shot's a little blurry, but it does look like the emergency vehicles have left from the earlier crash on 80-35 westbound at Hickman, but still lots and lots of backed up traffic from Hickman all the way back to 86. Still could be about a 20-minute backup there on 80-35 westbound. 235, it's 7 minutes at the speed limit from either Mixmaster to downtown Des Moines. With traffic every 15 minutes in the morning, I'm Nathan Fisher on News Radio 1040 WHO.
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2: Becoming mostly sunny today, high of 81, partly cloudy tonight, low 57, mostly sunny tomorrow, high of 83. I, unfortunately, because I'm an optimist, have to continue to call them overcast skies this morning. 64, the voice of Iowa. Rhonda's got sports.
7: Former Iowa State forward Milan Momcilovic has committed to Kentucky. MLB Tristan Gray, Grand Slam. Twins beat the White Sox 9-6 while the Rangers clipped the Cardinals 2-1. NFL news, the Browns traded defensive end Miles Garrett to the Rams for edge rusher Jared Verse and multiple picks, while the Eagles sent receiver A.J. Brown to the Patriots. I'm Ron Tomas.
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30: In Maine, there is a little known law in the state of Maine, and that is after the June 9th primary, they have until June 27th for him to get out of this race. If he gets out of the race, then the establishment will get to pick a replacement. That is, it wasn't the Nazi tattoo. It was, now it's just they don't think he can win. That is the only reason. They want to pull a last-minute switcheroo, just like they did in the case of Joe Biden with Kamala Harris. And so they would then have the ability to pick a replacement, just hand-pick a replacement. Doesn't matter what the people of Maine have to say, but he has to do it within 5 days after.
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30: You know, central banks have been stockpiling gold for years now. 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
0: It's 9 o'clock, 67 degrees. I'm Wendy Wild. Here's what's trending on WHO. It's primary election day in Iowa. The polls are open for voting until 8 o'clock tonight. After that, we will have election results on News Radio 1040 WHO. It was on again, off again, and then on again for the U.S. peace talks with Iran yesterday.
1: An Iranian news outlet said the regime was suspending the talks and opening other fronts in the war. Iran demands that a truce between them and the U.S. also include an end to Israeli strikes in Lebanon. In a post on social media, the president said Israel and Hezbollah agreed to stop attacking each other. The president also said in a separate social media post that indirect talks with Iran were continuing at a rapid pace. John Stolness, Washington.
0: A private investigator says he has a solid lead about the 1995 disappearance of Jody Huizentruc. She was a television anchor in Mason City, Iowa. Police believe she was abducted on her way to work.
3: It essentially involves a confession on the part of a suspect to someone that he was involved with, you know, in a personal affair.
0: Investigator Steve Ridge, he says he's passed the information on to the Iowa Division of Criminal Investigation. John Vansick, a friend of Huizentruc, was considered a possible suspect by police. He has since passed away. He had told Investigator Ridge that he had no involvement in Huizentruc's disappearance. It is 9:02 at News Radio 1040 WHO. Good look at traffic, weather, and then Emory on Iowa next.
4: Ma, ¿y qué almorzaste?
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7: 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Llamadas y textos de Estados Unidos a México. No disponibles en estado con Metro o T-Mobile en los últimos 180 días.
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2: We'll have nice weather for the next few days, but chances for rain in the forecast as we round out the week. Today, mostly sunny with a high of 81. Tonight, mostly clear with a low of 57. Tomorrow, mostly sunny with a high of 83. And Thursday, sunny with a high of 87. That's your forecast. 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
20: Yes, and a good morning to you. Thank you for listening to Emery on Iowa. And that is exactly what we're going to do. Big day today, not just because we got Election Day. It's primary day across the state of Iowa. We'll talk about that in a little bit. But we're going to start the show with a very, very special guest on our Davidson Family Dentistry Newsmaker line. She is the representative of the 1st Congressional District representing southeastern Iowa in Washington, D.C. Her name is Marionette Miller Meeks. Congresswoman, thank you so much for being back on our show today.
31: Delighted to be with you on a very beautiful day in Iowa.
20: No doubt about it. It is certainly a very, very special day in multiple ways. We were going to speak last week where we were unable to quite get connected, so I really appreciate you calling in this week. I wanted to start with what we were initially going to talk about, and that's kind of reconciliation bill. It's funding. It's a lot of the stuff that, you know,
1: takes a little bit more effort than I think the American public really understands when you guys are negotiating and trying to put all this stuff together. So can you take me through what that process looks like and what you guys are attempting to do this summer for that?
31: Well, certainly can. And there are actually two reconciliation bills. So one that the vote got postponed when we left Washington, D.C., got postponed by the Senate, and that is Reconciliation 2.0. And that is funding for ICE and Customs and Border Protection. As you know, we're trying to do, and we were successful in doing 12 single subject or single committee appropriations bills. We got those through, but the Democrats on the Senate side would not vote for Customs and Border Protection and ICE. So there are a lot of functions that are not being done, investigations that are not being done. So first, Reconciliation 2.0, and hopefully that will come this week, and we'll get funding for ICE and Customs and Border Protection, the remaining part of Homeland Security. Then the next is Reconciliation 3.0, and those are things that we are still intent on doing. The Energy and Commerce Committee has been working to that end on whether it's healthcare stuff, especially in support of providers and doctors. And as you know, Iowa has always been last in the numbers of doctors, especially in rural areas. So trying to get more providers within the state and to bring cost of healthcare and healthcare premiums down, some additional PBM reform, some energy things, and then election integrity. So we're hoping to do that in a Reconciliation 3.0. And to your point, it is very difficult to get it done. You got to get it through all of your membership, but you don't need 60 votes in the Senate. So that will take up the bulk of our summer. We've got FISA reform. We've got the remaining appropriations bills. This week we're looking at perhaps the ag appropriation bill. So we're intent on getting those done and by the timeline that we need to, which is going to be September 30th.
1: Wow. So it's an awful lot trying to get all of that done. And as we remember last year when we got to September 30th, that's we knew it was coming. And then when it came, government shutdown was the longest that we've had since government shutdowns were a thing. I was wondering, you know, you're kind of talking about, you know, Department of Homeland Security, ICE, CBP, these, you know, incredibly difficult to continue to get that funded with the pushback that we've gotten over the last several months from Democrats. What have those conversations continued to be like as we move on, especially knowing that the Democrats have attempted to slow whatever agenda Donald Trump and the Republicans have leading up to this summer and then into the midterms this fall?
31: Yeah, it has been challenging because they fear their base, their radical left extremist base, just like my opponent this November, radical left extremist Christina Bohannon. So whether it's defunding police, defunding ICE, sanctuary cities, and as we've seen protests even this week in New Jersey. But as we know, Secretary Mark Wayne Mullen from Oklahoma has really done a good job of, you know, focusing ICE, focusing Customs and Border Protection. And people are very happy with our border being closed. So we did one of the things we said we're going to do, and we're continuing to have those conversations with Democrats. I just think it's the most basic function of government and elected officials to fund the government because it really puts harm to the American people. Neither party wins. I don't think this is a political win for anyone. I just think it underscores how dysfunctional Washington, D.C. is and how much they're in a swampy bubble that they can't fund the things that the American people need. So we saw the long lines for TSA, but it gets hard to recruit people and keep people in jobs if they don't know if they're going to be able to feed their family the next week because somebody in government is trying to make a political statement. That's what elections are all about. It's why this election today is so important, this primary. And I'm just going to really encourage people to get out and vote.
1: Yeah, Marionette Miller Meeks, representing 1st Congressional District here, joining us on the phone line today. You alluded earlier in kind of talking about reconciliation in the state of Iowa. This is not something specifically that you can control, but I'm going to ask you anyway because you are a doctor and you're from Ottumwa, and I'm from Ottumwa as well. And I can't help but notice the decline of healthcare available in a place like Ottumwa My father, who's, you know, needing, you know, he needed a little bit of extra care, ended up having to drive a few counties away to find the proper care for himself before he ended up just settling on going and driving himself up to Des Moines. So I wonder, you know, is there any insight that you can give to us why that is in the state of Iowa, why it is so difficult to have doctors, and what the healthcare situation is in the state of Iowa with it being so, I suppose, questionable, depending on where you are in the state, as to what care is available?
31: So I think it's challenging because it's not just one simple issue, but the Affordable Care Act, or the Unaffordable Care Act, Obamacare, led to tremendous consolidation. You add that consolidation onto a state that already has some of the lowest reimbursement by Medicare, and then Medicaid typically is less than Medicare. So whatever the Medicare rates are, then that is going to affect the Medicaid rates as well, too. And so you have some of the lowest reimbursement across all the states, makes it difficult to attract providers. You have providers not in an area, and if you're in a rural area, you have more call. You may drive more. I mean, I had several clinics that I would drive to when I was actively providing care before I was in Congress. So you have low reimbursement rates. You have the Affordable Care Act that led to tremendous consolidation. And then you add on top of that the regulatory burden that we continue to place on physicians. Every year there is a cut that comes through the MACRA payment system. And then just in general, attracting people to rural areas. It's why it's so important. And we're working with Dr. Oz and brought him into the state earlier this week, and to the University of Iowa, talking about the 150 new graduate medical education positions that the state of Iowa has asked for a waiver to be able to add, because we know if you train people here, if they go to medical school here, there's a 50% likelihood that they'll stay in Iowa. And if they do their residency in Iowa, then there's a 75% chance that they do both medical school and residency. So those things are very important. The reimbursement rate we continually talk about. Senator Grassley has been a champion on this for decades, talking about the GPCs, which are geographic modifiers for location. And then removing those regulatory administrative hurdles such as pre-authorization, prior authorization, step therapy, the things that are pushed upon providers at every level that make it challenging to practice and increase burnout.
1: Marionette Miller-Meeks joining us on our phone line today. All right, so it is a primary day across Iowa. Your race, you already kind of alluded to who you will be facing, and that will be Christina Bohannon. This will be the third time that you guys will have squared off, but there are other quite competitive Republican primaries, especially for governor in the state of Iowa. And I know, and you know, and everyone who follows politics knows, this is the kind of election that doesn't quite get the turnout we hope it does, especially in a midterm year. What can you say about this particular election, and why people need to get their voice heard because of how pivotal and how competitive a lot of these races are likely to be in Iowa come this November?
31: Well, I just think, it's critically important for people to get out and vote. I'm just going to point to my own race. When I beat the Democrat in 2020 by 6 votes, every vote counts. We need people to get out. This is going to determine the direction of our state. And so whether it's at the state level, at the number of state House seats, senator, state senator, the executive branch of our state government, the governor's race, and then all of the all of the congressional seats and then federal Senate seat. We need people to get out and to vote. We need their voices to be heard. And then once the primary is done, then you support the candidate of the party that you support. So we know that philosophically, we're talking about huge changes in the state of Iowa and in the federal government if the election does not go in the Republican way. So personally, we need to keep the House. We need to keep the majority in the House. And we need to continue the policies that have helped to improve the cost of living for individuals. We need to continue to work on getting gas prices down, which we're doing. We're finally seeing some movement internationally in wars abroad to get those resolved, especially from the weakness of the Biden administration. Our border is closed. So there's a lot on the line philosophically. And we know Iowa is a swing state. I'm in a swing district. People need to get out and vote because, you know, we need to defeat a radical left extremist, Christina Bohannon.
1: Yeah, and just to jump onto this, for the last thing while I have you, Congresswoman, you kind of mentioned the war in Iran, and I feel like this is going to be the biggest talking point after we get through today's primary. So just quickly, what can you tell us about the discussions you guys have had in Congress about this and how this is affecting the American people? Gas prices obviously are the most notable way, but ways that this is going to hopefully come to an end sooner rather than later.
31: Well, first and foremost, we cannot have a nuclear-armed Iran. Seven presidents have said that. Most of them haven't done anything on it. But we also don't want forever wars. So those two things are not at odds with each other. We cannot have a nuclear-armed Iran, and we don't want forever wars. So I anticipate that when we go back, we will again have some briefings, probably classified briefings, about what's happening. We know that there are negotiations going on and that these seem to be coming to some fruition. We also know that the regime in Iran doesn't want any success. So they're going to try to, you know, there are part of the old regime in Iran is going to try to prevent any progress. But the people in Iran have stated unequivocally that they want regime change. And we're hoping we'll get some more support from them, and they'll make their voices known as we go forward. But we do seem to be making progress. Gas prices are coming down, and the goal of not having a nuclear-armed Iran is shared not only by us, but by also most of the Middle Eastern countries. So I think that we're going to see things winding down and that these negotiations that are ongoing now with Secretary Rubio are going to be fruitful going forward.
1: Marianette Miller-Meeks is the representative for the 1st Congressional District, southeastern Iowa. Thank you so much, Congresswoman, for being back on our show. We really do appreciate it, and hopefully we get a chance to chat with you again very soon.
31: Delighted, and I'm just going to say go out and vote. Let's defeat radical extremist leftists up and down the ballot.
1: No doubt. No doubt at all. It is 9:21. We thank you for listening to our show today. And, of course, we are going to have plenty of coverage across the board for Election Day today. Primary day is probably a more accurate way to put it, because there are a lot of inter-party races that we are very interested in seeing what the results will be. And of course, we hope to know all of the races by tomorrow. You never know. Maybe there'll be some things go to convention. Maybe there'll be some races that demand a recap. We are going to break it all down for you throughout the show today and so much more. Thank you for listening to Emory on Iowa.
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1: All right, welcome back in. It is 9:27. Emery Songer here with you on primary day across Iowa. We're going to chat in a little bit, hopefully, about things that you're seeing at the polls. So this is what I want you to do for me today. If you've gone to a polling place already this morning just to be there and to get your vote in before work or early on during the day, I'd love to know how many people you're seeing and what you felt when you went there. And you could just drop me a line. I don't know exactly when we're going to get and dig into this on the show today. It's going to likely be in the 10 o'clock hour. But you can shoot me a text. That way it's just going to sit here. It's going to live here. I'll have an opportunity to read them. And if you got something on your mind that you'd like for me to say, that you've noticed, that you've observed in, you know, the run-up to this, I'd love to see that too. It's a big day. It's a pretty big day. I'm interested to see how everything pans out. So if you have some thoughts, something that you've seen that you'd like me to be aware of, please text me on the WCI Pools and Spas text line here. That is 81530, 81530, WCI Pools and Spas text line, 81530. Start your text with the letters WHO so they land in my inbox, and I will keep an eye on that throughout the rest of the show here on Emory on Iowa. We want you to tune in and have your voice heard in whatever way we have available to you. I know the governor's primary has become the loudest race for a lot of different reasons on the Republican side here in the state of Iowa, and I'm very curious to see exactly how things are going to start shaking out. I've intentionally I've talked about these races, but I've been pretty intentional about not having any of the candidates on my show. When I was hosting a show in Omaha, basically 2023 leading up to 2024's Iowa caucus, I had like 12 of the Republican candidates on my show. And it's great to say that you're talking to these people, but so many of those interviews leading up to the Iowa caucus were the exact same. You know, I was talking to a lot of Western Iowa, a lot of people on the app that were going to be able to participate. And I noticed how, I don't know, it wasn't really effective. I sat here and I asked very similar questions to every single candidate. They were all running for this gigantic office, the President of the United States, and they were all trying to stand out in whatever way. But it was the same stuff you were hearing in their political advertising. And it's just, it didn't feel like something that I needed to spend my time doing. So I'm interested to see how people felt about that as we actually vote on primary day today. We're going to dig into so much more on the news here on Emory on Iowa.
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2: It's 9:30, mostly sunny and 67. I'm Craig Michaels. Here's what's trending on WHO. The polls are open for the primary election in Iowa today until 8 p.m. We'll have election results tonight on AM 1040 WHO. The suspect in what police believe is a murder-suicide that left seven people dead in Muscatine yesterday had a criminal record that included a guilty plea for child endangerment causing death. A man is dead and a Polk County sheriff's deputy is injured after an officer-involved shooting in Johnston Monday. Police say the suspect started a fire in the garage where he was found dead later. Acting AG Todd Blanche will testify before the House Appropriations Committee today. He says the DOJ will abide by a court ruling temporarily pausing the administration's anti-weaponization fund. It's mostly sunny and 67. I'm Craig Michaels. Our next update at 10. Breaking news and severe weather as it happens on Des Moines News Weather and Traffic Station, News Radio 1040 WHO.
8: And good morning. Nathan Fisher here with your look at grain and livestock commodity markets on your Tuesday morning. We're being brought to you right now by John Deere. July corn is 4¾ cents lower, 4.39¼. December new crop, 7 cents weaker, 4.65½. Soybeans dropping double digits. July down 17 cents, 11.63¾. The November soybeans, 11 cents lower, 11.77¾. Those all within a penny of their low for soybeans. Wheat, July down 7 cents, 6.01¾. For livestock trade, August live cattle 85 cents weaker, 2.39.75. The feeder cattle, August $2.23 lower, 3.49.32. Lean hogs, July down 93 cents at 98.92. The Dow falling 110 points, 50,972. So look at markets on News Radio 1040 WHO, where we speak farm. I'm Nathan Fisher.
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33: They say it started at a small Christian school in Louisville, Kentucky.
34: He would say, like, if you love me, you'll do this. 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
35: How do you know how to hunt those girls down? 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
36: And he would tell me that he was going to adopt me out of foster care so that I could live with him and we could be together and not have to hide.
33: 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Those men, trusted educators, football coaches, and twins, are now facing more than 50 charges related to alleged child sex abuse. So why did it take so long? This is a story about a group of women who say they survived the abuse, who took matters into their own hands, and are still fighting for the girls they used to be.
37: I don't know anything about this. No one ever came forward.
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40: The dry summer-like weather continues until late in the week when our rain chances return. Today, mostly sunny skies with a high of 81. Tonight, partly cloudy, the low around 57. Tomorrow, sunny with a high of 83. And Thursday, partly sunny with a high once again around 83. That's your forecast. 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
1: Welcome back. It is 9:37. This is Emery on Iowa. Emery Songer here with you as we start this bottom of the hour. Got plenty of texts coming in about today's primary day of what people are seeing after they have voted or what they are planning on doing when they go and vote today. We're going to get into plenty of those on our text line in a little while as well. But right now, joining us on our Davidson Family Dentistry Newsmaker line is a reporter from Fox News Radio. Jeff Benasso is joining us. Jeff, thank you so much for being back on our show.
41: Hey, Emery, good to be with you.
1: Yes, sir. You are covering a story that I found to be incredibly interesting that we need to keep an eye on, and I really appreciate that you are digging into this today, and that is the man accused of killing Charlie Kirk is having a pretty important moment here as the judge is deciding if a key hearing is going to be public or not. So this has been quite an interesting development throughout since this individual turned himself in back in September. What can you tell us about what this decision is for the judge?
41: Yeah, so Tyler Robinson back in Utah County Court, his presence virtually from jail as Judge Tony Groff makes a ruling in the there's an upcoming preliminary hearing that's set for July 6th. And that was basically an evidentiary hearing. What's going to be allowed? And so the judge has ruled that hearing is going to remain open to the public and to the media. It's expected to include the most extensive presentation of evidence in the case so far. So we are going to learn more, although the mountain of evidence is pretty damning against him. That we already do know. The defense had sought to hold the preliminary hearing in secret. They argue that the media coverage of this case has repeatedly misrepresented the case, and that the public hearing could make it harder for their client to get a fair trial if jurors were exposed to it or pre-exposed to it. This is a hearing in which the judge would make a probable cause.

0: Charlie Kirk was assassinated. The judge ruled against that motion. And so now what the defense is saying is that one of the prosecutors, his name is Christopher Ballard, he was talking to several media outlets about a ballistics report. The defense argues that, you know, that amounts to expressing an opinion that Robinson was guilty, which they say violated the court's gag order. Prosecutors argue that Ballard was explaining that the report was inconclusive, not exculpatory, and was not offering a personal opinion on Robinson's guilt. So there's a lot going on before we even get to a trial. We'll see what happens. But Charlie Kirk's widow, Erica, she's called for the proceedings to stay open. And Robinson, for his part, has not entered a plea yet.
1: Jeff Manasso is joining us. This story, I'm glad that it isn't going away, because it shouldn't. It was an incredibly public situation in the aftermath of the assassination of Charlie Kirk. And the text messages and the relationship, all of that stuff really seemed to come out quite easily. And we had a lot of information within a few days that gave us some thought as to, okay, so this must have been the person. This is a person who turned himself in. We have all of this, and I'm not a lawyer, so I'm not going to pretend like I'm you know, all up on the procedural parts of this, but you are, you know, explaining what the defense is trying to do to kind of push back or postpone, and there have been different procedural things that they have objected to this point. So I have to ask, Jeff, what is the likelihood of, you know, if we know these tactics are going on right now, doesn't the judge know these tactics are what's going on? What will it take for us to actually get a trial going here? You know, and how far away may we be from that and getting more information with a legitimate trial with this guy on the stand?
0: So what the defense is doing is exactly what you want them to do if they're representing you. And it's exactly, you want them to use every tool in the toolbox to try and you know, yeah, stall, delay, and win arguments, win motions, to perhaps bar evidence, to you know, whatever they're trying to do. That's what you want as a defendant. But the judge, he's a seasoned judge. He understands, and this is just going through the motions of a really high profile trial where the prosecution obviously wants to get it right. The judge wants to get it right, because, you know, you don't want anything to come back on appeal. So they're doing what they're doing, and there are several upcoming hearings. This July 6th hearing may be delayed, depending on what happens with the state Supreme Court decision. But this is exactly what you would want. But, you know, we already know that there is overwhelming evidence against Tyler Robinson in this case, from the bullet casings, with the writings, from his roommate / lover cooperating with the prosecution. All of their electronic footprint has been captured by federal investigators. Again, text messages, perhaps emails, and anything else. His father saying that he admitted that he did it. His grandfather's gun was stolen. It's the same gun. Mm-hmm. And so there's likely much, much more that we're going to learn. But the evidence seems to be overwhelmingly against the defense's case. But we'll see. Again, the defense, and if they're representing you, you want them to do everything that they're doing now.
1: Makes sense. Jeff Manasso joining us. So I guess my last question here, Jeff, is we've talked about this next step and what it takes and all these procedural things that happen in court, especially for a high profile case like this. You mentioned the evidence, and I think we all, based on if we're following this story, know what the outcome is at some point going to be. My question to you is, will the plea that he eventually gives, will that determine whether or not this is a death penalty case, or if he pleads guilty, will that still be on the table? And does Erica Kirk and the prosecution, do they have any say in what the punishment should, you know, potentially be, or is that going to fall 100% on what the judge's judgment is?
0: Yeah, generally

0: no. You know, legally, the victims and their families don't have a say, but generally, what the prosecution does is they, you know, they'll take a plea deal, a potential plea deal, and they'll run it by the family because it, you know, obviously they want, particularly in a high profile case like this, they're going to want Erica Kirk to be able to sign off on a life in prison without the possibility of parole should he in fact plead guilty if this thing's going straight to trial, or once it goes to trial. That's why the defense is holding off the plea, because that's one of the only things they can control at this point. And since it is a death penalty case, they may offer, okay, we're gonna plead guilty here. If you take the death penalty off the table, then the prosecution might say, okay, well, let's run this by the victim's family and Erica Kirk and see what she says. And that's not uncommon for that to happen, but we're a long ways off from that. And a situation like that obviously would save taxpayers in Utah County millions of dollars.
1: Mm-mm. Yeah, something to keep an eye on. We are going to continue to follow this story. Jeff Manassas following it today. Jeff, as always, really do appreciate the time and the information. Thanks for being on our show.
0: Thanks, Emery.
1: All right, it is now 9:47 on your Tuesday. Primary day across the state of Iowa. We thank you for tuning in and being a part of the program. Got plenty of texts coming in, and I want you to be a part of this show. Tell me what you're seeing at the polls. Tell me what you're thinking about. You don't have to give me your name or anything like that, but you can shoot me a text, 81530-81530, and start your text with the letters WHO. I'd love to see what you're thinking about today. Big day here in Iowa. We'll talk about it 4 minutes from now here on Emory on Iowa.
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0: Tuesday, primary day across Iowa. Got a lot of people who are texting in about what they are seeing at the polls so far today. Polls are open. I want to know what you're seeing. So best way to do that today is to text in. Not to say that you couldn't call. If you wanted to call in, you could too. I'm just not 100% sure how fast I'll get through all the calls. Best way, so I can kind of sift through all of this, I would recommend texting me today here on Emory on Iowa. WCI Pools and Spas text line, 81530, 81530. Start your text with the letters WHO. That way I get it in my inbox and I can see it. I can read it. I can let everybody know what I'm seeing here. Had this person say in Clive, Precinct 5, they were number 26, voter 26 at 8:15 this morning. That's pretty good. I think that's pretty good. As early as that was to, you know, have a couple of dozen people already through, that's pretty good. That's apparently not the story at a lot of these places. This person says, voted in Ogden today, rural precinct site. I was the only one there. One person coming in as I left at 9 a.m. That's going to be a story at a lot of rural places. That's not to say you shouldn't go vote. I know it's a lot easier to take part and participate when you know that a lot of other people on the block are doing so. You got to do what moves you. And big ups and big thanks to everybody who works at these sites. The unsung heroes of our elections are the people who work on the election site themselves. And sometimes they're people who want to do that, and they've done it a lot. Some people are new at it, and they just kind of wanted to volunteer and give back to the community. Some people, I've seen this happen before too, is they need workers, so they kind of draft people like it's jury duty. And then you go and you do that. But I've never seen anybody say they regret doing it once they do it. Thank your poll workers today when you go and see them, whether you're in an urban site that's going to be quite busy or you're at a rural site where they may be seeing just a few dozen people throughout the day. So that's interesting. This person says that they voted in Urbandale. Almost no one there. Took 3 minutes to check in, vote, and check out. That's, I think, going to be majority of people outside of the bigger cities today. Like, if you're not living in one of the 20 largest cities, you could just on your lunch break just do a little side quest to your polling place, and I think you're going to be in and out in 5 minutes or so. I can't promise that, obviously. I have no idea. But if the time that it takes to vote was part of the reason why you didn't want, like, you weren't planning on it, or you're like, oh, I'm not so sure, I don't think that's going to be too much of a hang up today. This person says voted number 41, voter 41, rural Iowa, and they said who they voted for. I'll go ahead and say this because I had a question about this right on the heels of this as well. Voted for Eddie Andrews and Moss because she didn't run obnoxious ads, and I skipped the rest. Voting Sand and whoever the Dems select for the Senate in the general election. They already know. Okay, so it's interesting. I also had a person, different person down here, say, I want to vote for Eddie Andrews, but I feel like I'm just throwing my vote away. I did not see a single flyer or hear one ad. You're probably going to be able to figure out what I'm going to say here, because I said it yesterday. You got to vote for who you want to vote for, even if you don't think they have a chance to win. You have to come to terms with that. You have to reconcile that with yourself after the fact. Did you vote for the candidate you thought was the best candidate, or did you vote for a candidate that you thought had a legitimate chance to win? Now, if we go back through the annals of time, the reason third-party candidates or, you know, outsider candidates or candidates that are big underdogs, they don't win a whole lot of the time. But I think a lot of what hurts them is the fact that people know they're not going to win. We have information ahead of time. If polling didn't exist, if, you know, we didn't have keep track of how many ads that we saw or read or heard or, you know, signs that were out and about, if we didn't know all of that information, is there a world in which we think someone like Eddie Andrews could win this primary and be the Republican nominee for the governor? I think that there would be people that feel like he could win, and they could talk themselves into him being the best candidate. And if everyone voted that way, what would it look like? Will the final results be skewed just because people are like, well, if I don't vote for, you know, Zach Lane or Randy Feenster, I'm throwing my vote away? That I hope in the future we're able to get away from that somehow, because I would be so fascinated in seeing what the actual results would be, because I see so many people saying stuff like, I want to vote for Eddie Andrews or Adam Steen. But so many of those people also tell themselves, if I want my vote to really mean something, I should vote for Feenstra or Lane, because those seem to be the two candidates with the best chances to win. Vote for who you think the best candidate is. That's the best practice, and that's what this whole exercise is for. And don't think twice about that. We're going to get more of this. Text me, 81530. We'll talk to you coming up on Emory on Iowa.
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5: It's 10 o'clock, mostly sunny and 70. I'm Craig Michaels. Here's what's trending on WHO. It's primary election day in Iowa. Voters will reduce the list of candidates in several races for the November midterms. We'll have complete coverage on 1040 WHO after the polls close at 8 p.m. The suspect in what police believe was a murder-suicide in Muscatine Monday had a criminal history. 52-year-old Ryan McFarland took his own life when confronted by officers in Muscatine Monday after six bodies were found at three homes. Investigators believe all were McFarland's family members. McFarland had a criminal history, including several convictions for fraud and a guilty plea on a charge of child endangerment resulting in death. A suspect is dead and a sheriff's deputy is injured following an officer-involved shooting at a home in Johnston yesterday. Polk County Sheriff Lieutenant Mark Chance says deputies and U.S. Marshals were serving the suspect with a warrant when he barricaded himself into the garage of the Linden Court home.
6: As soon as they opened the garage door, the subject shot multiple rounds at the officers, hitting one of our Polk County deputies in the hand, non-life-threatening injuries. Once the shots were fired, officers returned fire. The subject then started the garage on fire and ultimately was found inside the garage deceased.
5: Chance says the Iowa Department of Criminal Investigation is leading the inquiry into the shooting. The Justice Department says it will abide by a court ruling that temporarily paused the Trump administration's so-called anti-weaponization fund.
7: The DOJ made the announcement in a statement on Monday. It came after reports said the White House would be backing away from the fund. The fund was established from a settlement reached between the Trump family and the IRS to resolve long-running disputes. I'm Mark Mayfield.
5: It's mostly sunny and 70. I'm Craig Michaels. Our next update at 10:30. Breaking news and severe weather as it happens on Des Moines News Weather and Traffic Station, News Radio 1040 WHO.
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0: Good morning. thank you for listening. Got a whole hour here on your primary day across Iowa on Emory on Iowa. Thank you for tuning in. I want to remind you of ways you can get in touch with me. I'm pretty open this hour, and if my big question isn't, I don't want to quiz you on who you're voting for, but if you want to tell me, that's fine. I would be interested in seeing that. The text line is the place to do that today, mostly. So I can kind of organize my thoughts with that the best that we can. A lot to get into. If you would like to participate, you'd like to tell me what you're seeing, you'd like to tell me what you're thinking about today, big day, go ahead and text me on the WCI Pools and Spas text line. The number is 81530. So that's the number you text. And then just make sure the first three letters of your text message is WHO, because that's the only way I'm going to get it in my inbox. Okay, so just 81530, start of the text, WHO. Appreciate everybody for texting in today. We'll get to my thoughts in just kind of sitting with this insane tragedy that happened in Muscatine. And you're hearing it in our newscast with six family members and a shooter who all are dead at the end of the day yesterday. Just an absolutely horrific tragedy. We'll get into that a little bit later on in the show as well. But I have a lot of texts coming in already about Election Day observations and thoughts that I wanted to get into here. And people are telling me about what they're seeing, how many people they know or have thought they've seen, or what number of voter they are so far this morning when they've gone to their polls, if you're an early voter. This person texted in and said, I was number 79 in Waukee at 920. Now, that's pretty solid. I'd like to see that. This is kind of my feeling, and I got a really good example here for you. The way that our election cycle works is we really see a ton of people come out in November. The most people you'll ever see go out are when the presidential election is also going on, the general election. That race draws more people to the poll than any other race at any other point in, at all, period. End, right? That is how it works. And I would love to tell you that I can expect 70% turnout at any given point outside of that. It is never going to happen. All right. As optimistic as I am about people wanting to participate, but I said this on the show yesterday also, I think that if you are not interested in participating, or you just don't feel strongly enough about a candidate, and you don't feel like your voice, you don't want to use your voice in an election, that is a choice you also get to make also. So I don't want to act like people aren't paying attention, but I'll be honest with you. I think a lot more people just don't pay attention. And that's one of the reasons why turnout is down, not just for primaries, but also in midterm elections or elections that happen around Iowa outside the confines of a typical general election in November. Good example of this is in the first congressional district, the southeastern Iowa district that I have. We talked last hour to Representative Marionette Miller Meeks, currently the representative of this district. In 2022, a midterm election, Marionette Miller Meeks, who was the incumbent, faced off against Christina Bohannon. I'm not going to use 2020. 2020 is a little bit of an interesting election, and I don't feel like it makes a lot of sense to use that because of the adjusted rules, because of the pandemic and all that. So I'm just going to use 2022 and 2024 as my examples here. 2022, Marionette Miller Meeks defeated Christina Bohannon 160,441 to 140,453. With additional write-ins for third-party candidates, that total number of votes were 301,150 in that district, the southeastern Iowa district. So just over 300,000 people took part in that election. The same district, and this is southeastern Iowa, right? This does not include Cedar Rapids. This does not include Des Moines. This is the southeastern quadrant, and the two largest metropolitan areas are in other districts. Okay, it's not like a lot of people just have generally moved into this southeastern Iowa district in 2 years. With the presidential race, a part of this, the same exact two candidates in the same exact district, there was no change except maybe people moving into that district. But again, like I mentioned, that's not going to be a substantial number of people. There is no top flight city. No disrespect to the Ottumwas, the Burlingtons, the Davenports. This is not the kind of thing that would, the kind of thing that would have affected this race. The same two people in the same district 2 years later in 2024, Marionette Miller Meeks defeated Christina Bohannon 206,995 to 206,156 with 967 write-in votes cast. It was a close race within about 800 votes between the two of them. Total number of votes, 414,078. Same district, same two candidates, just being in an election year with the presidency, saw that number skyrocket another 114,000 votes in a district that does not include the two biggest cities in Iowa. That is the difference in turnout. You're going to even see less people turned out, I think, than usual. The number in November is going to be larger than the number you're going to see in our primaries today. And part of that also has to do with third-party candidates, for whatever it's worth. Now, that first congressional district, the same congressional district I just mentioned here, I had a person mention this, which I find to be quite interesting. Said, "Hey, Emery, I had an independent candidate knock on my door last week named Michael Bridgeford, running for 1st Congressional District. Have you heard of him? Do you think an independent candidate can win in Iowa? Saw that he'll be officially on the ballot as of yesterday." Yeah, well, he's not a part of primary day. No independent candidate is. But what I will tell you is that individual, Michael Bridgeford, and I don't know him specifically. I haven't lived in that district to vote in for quite some time, so I haven't really dug in beyond the main candidates there for my radio profession. What I will say is, no, I don't think a third-party candidate can win, but that doesn't mean that in 10 years, 12 years, 16 years, 20 years, that if a movement is created outside the confines of the established two parties, and more people are willing to look at independent or third-party candidates, it doesn't mean that a candidacy right now for somebody like Michael Bridgeford or anyone else, to be honest, if it doesn't get positive momentum, 1% here, 2% there, that it couldn't swell up and become a bit of a movement and absolutely could play into a factor into any of these races in the future. Just this goes back to, you know, and I have a lot more texts coming in about like Adam Steen and Eddie Andrews and people wanting to vote for those two people. And they aren't going to have the ability to win based on what we understand the polls are looking like. Zach Lane and then Randy Feenstra has a pretty wide margin above that for the Republican primary. But as I mentioned before, if you didn't know about how much money people were spending, if you weren't observing all of the different advertising that is out there, and you voted with your heart based on what you know about these candidates, what you heard in debates, what you read about their policies, and you didn't know anything about the polls and you didn't know anything about how much money they had, I would be interested in seeing what the results would be. I think a lot of people get scared off of smaller candidates because they feel like if they vote for them, their vote goes to nothing because they know that individual is going to lose. We shouldn't approach our elections like that. You should approach it by voting for the person you think is the best. A lot of mind games and trickery you have to do with yourself sometimes to wage that war of, do I throw my vote toward a candidate that I know is incredibly unlikely to win? You have no idea how that could still affect the race one way or the other. The one thing that you can feel in your heart is that you did the thing that made the most sense to you, and maybe for your family, and maybe for your workplace, no matter what. You got to think about it in those confines. And in a midterm year, especially with our House of Representatives and for Iowa, the governor being attached to this as well, seeing as many people go out as possible and taking part in primary day, I think is incredibly positive. It's a great exercise to have. And I also think that it's incredibly important for people to recognize how important each and every vote is. As Marionette Miller-Meek suggested earlier, she won back in 2020, and I know it was a weird year, but by 6 total votes, she defeated Rita Hart in Southeast Iowa. The Christina Bohannon race in 2024, that also was cinched up pretty tightly. She won by about 800 votes. That is a very, very minute, one way or the other. People decided to stay home. People decided to vote for a candidate maybe that they hadn't otherwise thought about. Maybe some of the 167 write-ins, that made a big difference. How many of those people, if they only had two choices, would have voted Bohannon? If they all would have done that, the Democrats would have taken that seat. So, yeah, the science behind election and voter turnout in a midterm election, especially a primary, yeah, it's going to be smaller. And, yeah, we're just going to have to live with that. But that makes every vote count that much more. And I'm excited to see what the results look like tomorrow and maybe see what those numbers look like primary-wise and how they stack up in the past. Because I think that this race leading up to November, it's going to be very active. And I feel like that is going to lead to much more participation than usual for a midterm election in Iowa. It is 10:19. 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A lot of texts rolling in. Thank you for listening, and thank you for being a part of the conversation. So, with all of that, and you want to be a part of the conversation as well, you should text me on the WCI Pools and Spas text line, 81530, 81530. And let me know what you're seeing at the polls. Let me know what you're thinking about with this election today. Start your text with the letters WHO. A lot more coming in. I will get to them in 4 minutes here on Emory on Iowa.
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0: Across the board here in Iowa. It is Emory on Iowa. Emory Songer sitting here with you. A lot of texts coming in about what you're seeing at the polls, what you're thinking about today. I want you to be a part of the conversation no matter where you are, what you're voting for. You don't even have to tell me who you're voting for. Just kind of your general thoughts or what you've seen if you're an early voter today and gone out and gone to your polling place. At WCA Pools and Spas text line is 81530, and just start your text with the letters WHO. That way I get it in my inbox here. And I have quite a few different things here that I wanted to discuss. Based on what we talked about in that last segment about just voter turnout and people just needing to vote for who they think is the best candidate no matter what. The president said, remember when Rick Santorum won the Iowa caucus when everyone thought Mitt Romney would? He ultimately didn't get the nomination. Romney ended up losing to Obama. But you're right, vote your conscience, but educate yourself before you vote. Yeah, I definitely think people voting and they don't really know what's going on, they're just kind of falling in line. That's not really voting to me. That's just, you know, you're supposed to vote and you're just voting what everybody else is thinking. You know, try to learn a little bit about the candidates. You don't have to sit there and study up like it's some sort of major exam, but, you know, take your civic pride. If you want to participate and you're moved to participate, it's helpful to learn about the candidates. But that's a great point. That's a great reminder. And if you go back even to 2004, the Howard Dean thing, yeah, I remember he spent a ton on advertising, and I was kind of locked in. I was paying attention. It was the first time, you know, I kind of understood what the heck was going on in my life in elections. And then John Kerry kind of popped up, I thought, relatively out of nowhere. I didn't really understand what the polls meant and what they were saying. I just remember that people were surprised that Howard Dean didn't do so well. And then Howard Dean never really recovered. You know, he had the whole pyah thing, and he was never the same after that. For better or worse, you know. What changes the perception of people is kind of crazy. But it all starts with just going and actually voting. That can change that so much. This person says, just voted 10 o'clock in Pleasant Hill. Was voter number 49 there. Voted Steen. Go Republican. Love you, E. I love the enthusiasm. Thanks for being on the show. This person says, Stewart, Iowa. Voter 35 at 9:30. And most will probably vote after work. And I agree. But you can get kind of an idea of how important people see this election if they were willing and made time in the morning to go and do that. This person says, Emory, I was voter number 118, Precinct 71, Bloomfield Methodist Church on Indianola Road. 118 already. That's solid. That's pretty good. This person texts in and says, I was number 104 at 10 o'clock on the east side of Des Moines. Door had signs for both precincts 2 and 22, polling place, Bright Grandview Clubhouse. 104 there at 10 o'clock. Again, I'm pretty impressed. I'll be honest with you. I'm excited to see what these numbers look like because these are big enough, even in metropolitan areas, we're getting kind of optimistic that we're going to have a pretty solid turnout here. This person says, voted at 7 o'clock, the Christian Church on Southwest 9th. There were two people, including me. You went at 7 o'clock. I appreciate people who go right at the beginning. And, you know, it doesn't give the polling workers, the poll workers, a whole lot of time to kind of settle in. You know, they're kind of like, okay, you know, got to get into the mix pretty quickly. This person texts in. 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And they said the interesting observation seems like the Chris Conoyer ad sound like she's running for governor while Rob Sand ad sounds like he's running for auditor. Yeah, well, this is the thing. One has been an auditor and one was the lieutenant governor. And that's where their experience lies politically. They're kind of drawing from that to let people know what their expertise is or isn't. Please text me, 81530. 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I want more of this on Emory on Iowa.
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5: It's 10:30, mostly sunny and 73. I'm Craig Michaels. Here's what's trending on WHO. It's primary election day in six states, including Iowa. Voters will narrow the field in several races for the November midterms. We'll have complete coverage after the polls close at 8 p.m. on News Radio 1040. WHO. The suspect in what's believed to be a domestic murder-suicide in Muscatine that left seven family members dead had a criminal history that included a child endangerment causing death charge. The Iowa Division of Criminal Investigation will lead the probe into an officer-involved shooting in the garage of a Johnston home Monday that left the suspect dead and a sheriff's deputy injured. It's mostly sunny and 73. I'm Craig Michaels. Our next update at 11. Breaking news and severe weather as it happens on Des Moines News Weather and Traffic Station, News Radio 1040 WHO.
7: And good morning again. 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Continuing for your Tuesday, July corn 3.25 cents down 4.40 3/4. December 5 3/4, weaker 4.66 3/4. Soybeans July still down double digits, 12 cents weaker, 11.68 3/4. November down 6 1/4 cents, 11.82 1/2, a little bit better than they were last hour. The wheat July 8 cents lower, $6.75. In livestock trade, cattle all lower. August live cattle down $1.20 to $39.40. Feeder cattle August $3 weaker, $3.48.55. Lean hogs now mostly stronger. July's up 60 cents, $100.45 on that contract. We'll keep tracking these markets on the big show at 11 o'clock here on News Radio 1040 WHO, where we speak farm. I'm Nathan Fisher.
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14: As viewers tuned in to watch the finale of the HBO drama's third and final season, creator Sam Levinson defended the show's ending, calling it honest. He also confirmed on the New York Times Popcast podcast that the series has officially come to an end with season 3. Zendaya, who starred in the series since it first premiered in 2019, also reflected on her journey on the show in an emotional goodbye on set in the behind-the-scenes debrief. I'm Mark Mayfield.
15: Well, this is certainly sweet news for Def Leppard fans. The band is extending its 2026 tour with more dates this fall. They'll begin in Hollywood, Florida on October 15th and wrap up November 8th in Santiago, Chile. Def Leppard's world tour launched back in March in India. Taylor Swift is releasing new music for the Toy Story 5 soundtrack. The singer announced her original song, I Knew It, I Knew You, on social media this week. The Grammy winner says she wrote the song after she was lucky enough to see the film in its early stages. And that's entertainment. I'm Daria Albinger.
16: We asked kids what it took to be a dad. 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
0: Back here it is 10:37. Thank you for being a part of the program today, for listening in. This is Emery on Iowa. Election day in just about 12 minutes or so. We're going to talk about a great new partnership that we have on this show and ask some great questions with Barrow Health. Very excited to have them be a part of our conversation every single day here on this show. And we'll have some weekly and information for you from them. And we'll give you our first taste of that in a little bit here. But first and foremost, wanted to get back to the text line, the WCA Pools and Spas text line, 81530, 81530. And we have plenty of people texting in with their thoughts of what they are seeing, observing at their polling place so far today, and what they are seeing and observing in our election process, who they think makes sense to vote for. Several different people. So let's go ahead and just run through a few of these. This person says, I was voter number 50 in Alleman. Nice. I voted around 7:30 for Brad Sherman, was number 10 in Belmont. Nice. I was voter number 50, 9:30 a.m. in Runnels. And then this person said, voted for Zach Lane, like Steen and Lane equally, but Lane had an edge, and voted for Wes Enos, Jim Carlin, and Austin Stubbs. Voted my conscience and values. That's great. Love to see that. Love to hear that. Some underdogs in there. But you know what? That's what makes this great, is we have a primary process specifically designed so people can get their opinions and their thoughts and their voting out there. So with that being the case and that being said, how are other people feeling about that? The person said, I voted, pulled out of the parking lot at 10 straight up. I was number 62. Before I could leave this morning, I had to answer some text questions from two friends who both know I follow candidates as much as I can here. One wanted to know the second supervisor to support. The other was asking about two gubernatorial candidates, neither of which was my pick, but I could tell her a bit about both. I cemented who I was supporting listening to Simon's interview with Brad Sherman. I did not support him after that. Interesting. I appreciate the detail here. So that's also interesting. And I love it when people can ask an informed friend some questions. It's not as easy to, like, if you're not following the news cycle every single day, and I'm not saying that you have to follow the news cycle every single day. That really can weigh on a person, and trust me, as somebody who basically has to follow it every single day, I would not recommend it to the faint of heart. But for people who aren't necessarily paying attention to the news cycle or are super up on things, but they do want to participate, they do want to vote, one of the great things that you can do is you can ask friends that you know are pretty plugged in about what they think about certain candidates to help formulate your own opinion. Your relationship with that person as a friend, an acquaintance, a neighbor, coworker, that goes a pretty long way to understanding like what you feel you can trust. And if you know, well, that same person is quite fanatical about certain

interested in looking at polls. I love polls. I love polls because it gave me something to talk about. I love polls because it does give you an idea. Every candidate who's been a legitimate candidate for any legitimate seat or race anywhere in the United States for the last 30 years, since I've been alive, they have done a ton of polling, internal polling. They don't necessarily release those polls out, and we know sample size can change things, whom you're asking can change. You really need to mix it up, match it up. For a primary, there's not going to be a ton of money spent by publications to reach out and poll a lot of people, so we only have a couple of polls in the last few months to really understand where the trends are going. Zach Lane has made up some ground, it feels like, and he's taken a bit of the pie away from Randy Feenstra, if we're looking at like the governor's race and the Eddie Andrews conversation. And look, I'm not here to tell you like the polls are accurate or inaccurate. What I am telling you is that polls are still valuable. Some of them, you could ask questions, okay, this candidate released this information and they're definitely inflating their candidate's number. You have to take it with a grain of salt. It might be legit, but you have to take it with a grain of salt still. When legitimate publications that have good reputations generally put out a poll, it can make shockwaves. Enter the Ann Seltzer poll from the Des Moines Register ahead of the 2024 election that showed that Kamala Harris actually was within the margin of error and had a chance potentially to win Iowa, which anybody who's paying attention, that was a laughable concept, but whatever happened within that poll spit that out. And the reason that it made the wave that it did is because Ann Seltzer's polls had been pretty accurate for the most part until then. So the reputation of the poll makes quite a bit of difference as it relates to the way the conversation continues to unfold. When you're looking at this particular election, because we don't have a ton of polling, that doesn't mean that candidates haven't done internal polling themselves, and you can kind of tell by the way that they're talking about what they're seeing. And I don't think what we're hearing, I think it's pretty clearly Feenstra and Lane as far as it goes with the governor's race. I'd be surprised if Jim Carlin's within earshot of Ashley Hansen. That doesn't mean that when the votes come in, it doesn't even tighten up it further. It could very well tighten further. And I think that's part of why I am so, I don't try to be pushy, but if you're thinking about participating or not participating because you don't think it really matters that much, it will matter. And we don't know what the turnout's going to be. I'm pretty impressed with the numbers that I'm seeing so far, people saying what number of voter they were this morning. And I don't know if that's going to hold throughout the day because I do think there's going to be a lunch rush. I do think there's going to be the biggest rush after people are getting off work this afternoon and into the evening. But every single vote is going to count and it is going to matter. And every vote for a candidate that seems to be an outsider looking in is going to affect what the main race is between the top candidates. And that matters. Your vote still does matter. Last one I'll read here today. This person says, registered Republican for 12 years, but not voting today. I am locked in for my boy, Rob Sand. Interesting. Rob Sand has certainly been polling and polling P-U-L-L, polling quite a bit of people who I think are right-leaning, independent-thinking voters and pulling them over to the left. And I say the left because he is a Democrat. He doesn't position himself as someone from the left. He is trying to position himself as someone who is for all Iowans. And his political affiliation is an afterthought to what his platforms and his policies are going to be if he is indeed the governor of Iowa. The way that he's going about his campaign and the fact that he has had no legitimate Democrat challenger, and it has allowed him to continue to try to build momentum in the middle of Iowa, because there's plenty of people that would identify as somewhere in the middle, that is going to be a cause for concern for Republicans. They're going to have to overcome that. And whoever wins the primary today, whether it's Zach Lane, whether it's Randy Feenstra, maybe a huge upset,
with someone like Steen or Andrews or Sherman get involved?

0: this is, like, I want everybody to understand. The Republicans have to go on the offensive here. They cannot pretend that they can coast to the finish line in that race. Or any race, as far as I'm concerned. We can take that for granted all you want, but mark my words. Things are going to get interesting after we get through this primary season and we start going mano-a-mano across the board in all of these races. Iowa will be, I think, a very interesting place to follow for the next few months. 1047, we thank you for listening to the show today. My name is Emery Sunger. Appreciate you for being a part of this program, and thank you for tuning in and listening. When we return, we are going to jump into a brand new conversation with a great new friend of our show, Vero Health. Cannot wait for that conversation. We will have it in 4 minutes. And we appreciate all the participation on this year election day, as primary day. Chat with you soon here on Emory on Iowa.
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11: In the history of cinema, few films have been as successful as The Godfather. Francis Ford Coppola's gangster epic set a new standard not just for movies about the mafia, but for movies in general. Although, if you talk to the people who made it, The Godfather's prospects for success were far from assured. In fact, before its release, they were pretty bleak.
12: And they said, we're finished, this is over. It's not going to work. You gotta get rid of those guys, it's a disaster.
11: and Leave the Gun, Take the Cannoli, my co-host Mark Seal and I strip back the varnish of movie history and talk to never-before-heard-from sources to get at what really made the process so arduous. Leave the Gun, Take the Cannoli is based on my co-host Mark's best-selling book of the same title. 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We sift through innumerable accounts, many of them conflicting, and try to get to the truth of what really happened. Leave the Gun, Take the Cannoli features new and archival interviews with Francis Ford Coppola.
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17: On the night before Halloween in 1975, 15-year-old Martha Moxley was murdered in the Tony Bellhaven neighborhood of Greenwich, Connecticut. She was rich and beautiful and loved by all who knew her. For decades, despite intense media scrutiny, police failed to make an arrest. In 2000, 25 years after Martha's murder, her one-time neighbor, Michael Skakel, was arrested. He'd been 15, like her, at the time of the crime. He was also a cousin of the Kennedys.
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17: 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I read the articles. Of course Michael Skakel killed his next-door neighbor Martha Moxley. He beat her to death with a golf club. I knew it. And if you followed the case like I did, I bet you knew it too. My name is Andrew Goldman. I've been a journalist for 30 years. I got involved in this case in 2015. But here's the thing. Once this story got its hooks in me, it wouldn't let me go. From NBC News Studios, Dead Certain, The Martha Moxley Murder is a podcast series that I believe will finally provide a full, true, authoritative account of the Martha Moxley case.
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0: very special guest here joining us in the studio. Joining us is Dr. Josiah Fitzsimmons from Vero Health Center. And Dr. Fitzsimmons, first of all, thanks so much for being a part of our show today.
1: Absolutely. Thanks for having me.
0: Yeah, I'm so excited to talk to you about so much of what you guys have going on at Vero. So first, can you tell us about what you guys do and how you help people, especially with arthritis pain, and what you do with neuropathy as well?
1: Absolutely, Emory. Yeah, so our whole goal at Vero Health Center is to figure out what's the root cause of people's health conditions rather than people taking medications like gabapentin or opioids or things that are just going to mask the conditions or delaying issues until you have to have surgery. We want to figure out what's the root cause of the condition. How can we get your body to heal from the inside the way God designed it to? And so for a condition like arthritis, you can't reverse arthritis once you already have it. So it's very important to get on top of arthritis, try and stop degeneration from further progressing and head in the right direction. And very similarly with neuropathy. Neuropathy is a progressive degenerative condition. It's just going to keep getting worse and worse and worse. Once someone gets over 80% nerve damage, typically it cannot be fully reversed. And so we're very big proponents of being proactive with arthritis as well as with neuropathy. We actually do 8 different individual tests for neuropathy to calculate the exact percentage of damage done to the nerves so we can come up with a comprehensive game plan. We want to figure out how can we improve the blood flow, how can we recreate the coating around the nerves, decrease the inflammation, get the whole brain and body to heal and communicate the way it's supposed to. We just had a guy that came into our office from over an hour and a half one way named Dennis. He hadn't felt his feet in over 30 years, and only 6 weeks in to our neuropathy protocol, he felt his feet for the first time in 30 years.
0: Wow. We've made such great strides with stuff like this in an Vero Health Center. You guys are the forefront of that here in Iowa. So for people who are trying to understand how like a neuropathy treatment would work, how does it work? Like, what makes it effective the way that you guys are doing it?
1: Absolutely. Well, the easiest way I explain neuropathy is think about your cell phone charger. You have this nice rubber coating around an electrical wire that's charging your phone. Well, it's very similarly in your body. All your nerves are transmitting those electrical signals for your brain, your body to communicate, and they have this nice insulation around them. In science, it's called the myelin sheath. With neuropathy, when you have prolonged levels of high inflammation, could be from diabetes, you could have had chemotherapy, radiation, maybe exposure to a pesticide or a trauma that caused deterioration of that outer coating around your nerve, then you get the numbness, tingling, aching, burning sensations in your hands, legs, or feet. And so oftentimes, most of the treatments are just to mask those symptoms. But at Vero Health Center, the whole goal is to try and recreate that coating around the nerve. So we have a 4-part treatment protocol to recreate that coating around the nerve, to restore the blood flow to those parts of your body, to decrease the inflammation, then get the nerve throughout your whole brain and body to relay messages properly so you get much longer lasting results. We're not interested in just helping people feel good for a short period of time. We really want to get long lasting results so people can get to enjoy the quality of life, especially with the nicer weather that we've been having. People want to be active. They want to enjoy their life. They want to be held back by neuropathy or by arthritis.
0: 100%. Dr. Josiah Fitzsimmons from Vero Health Center is joining us here in the studio. As far as arthritis goes, what would be, you know, kind of the way that you would describe the treatment that you have for arthritis? Because that is something that a lot of people in my family have had, and it's been painful for me just to watch them as they get older have that continue to worsen with their age.
1: Absolutely. With arthritis, if that's left unchecked, that's where a lot of people can have really decreased mobility, decreased movement in their joints, and that can be very frustrating and painful and really debilitating overall. And so our whole goal with arthritis is to restore motion back into those joints, get the blood flow, get the nerve supply at the full optimization so that the body has the best chance to heal. As I said, we can't profess to reverse arthritis that's already occurred, bone spurs, degeneration. Once that's occurred, you can't go backwards. And so that's why it's so imperative to try and stop the progression of arthritis as fast as you possibly can. Try and get to a stability point that you can then move forward from. You know, when you're 20 years old, maybe you have this highest ceiling of health that you can return to. Once you get injured, you can always bounce right back. But as you progress and you get older, arthritis, degeneration, you know, stress, things add up over time that you can never 100% go backwards from. So the first thing we need to do is stop it from getting worse and then try and get to your individual ceiling of health so you can enjoy life at the fullest.
0: We have about a minute left, Doctor. I am wondering, for people who are hearing about this and they're maybe curious and they want to try it out maybe for the first time, what do you have as far as a new patient special and how people can maybe visit Vero Health Center for the first time?
1: Absolutely. We're located in West Des Moines, right off of I-35, Mill Civic exit, right off the exit on the corner of Mill Civic and 50th Street. 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
1: Thank you for having me.
0: Absolutely fantastic. Call that number, 515-435-8376. Tomorrow, we'll break down the results of primary day in Iowa. Thank you so much for listening. The Big Show is next. This has been Emory on Iowa.
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4: It's 11 o'clock, mostly sunny and 74. I'm Craig Michaels. Here's what's trending on WHO. Voters are hitting the polls for primary elections for the U.S. House, Senate, and governor's races in 6 states today. In Iowa, the polls are open until 8 p.m. We'll have complete results and coverage tonight on News Radio 1040 WHO. The man police believe killed 6 family members and himself in Muscatine yesterday pleaded guilty to child endangerment causing death charges 14 years ago. Police say 52-year-old Ryan McFarland shot himself when they tried to question him about the 6 family members found dead at 3 locations Monday. The child endangerment charges stem from an incident in a home daycare McFarland once operated. He was also found guilty of fraud for tampering with a car odometer 10 years ago. The Iowa Division of Criminal Investigation will take the lead in investigating an officer involved shooting in Johnston yesterday. Polk County Sheriff's Lieutenant Mark Chant says deputies and U.S. Marshals were serving a warrant at a home on Linden Court.
5: They came to this residence along with the assistance of U.S. Marshals Task Force officers. Due to the fact this person also had a warrant, I believe the warrant was for criminal mischief out of a different county. I do not know where at this time. When they arrived, the subject barricaded himself in the garage.
4: Chan says a deputy was shot in the hand when gunfire was exchanged between the deputies and the suspect. He's expected to recover. The suspect was found dead after starting a fire in the garage. Secretary of State Marco Rubio is testifying before the House and Senate on his department's 2027 budget request as peace talks with Iran remain at a standstill.
6: Their internal regime is somewhat fractured in the sense of it takes days to get responses from their system. But we're hopeful that the straits would reopen. We would enter into a period of negotiations.
4: Rubio is also facing questions about U.S. efforts to bring political and economic change to Cuba. It's mostly sunny and 74. I'm Craig Michaels. Our next update at 11:30. 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
9: My name's Phil from Beverly, Massachusetts. I've lost 88 pounds with Awaken 180. I was type 2 diabetic and I was severely overweight. I got to do something because what I was doing wasn't working. The GLP-1 was a thought, but I don't really like putting chemicals in my body. So I've been on Awaken 180 for a year ago this month. 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It has completely changed my life.
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16: I 11:07 on the Big Show clock. 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Bob Quinn of the Big Show. Dwayne is still out. He is in somewhere in Alaska, and hopefully he's with the Holiday Vacations group that he took up there. Nathan's going to keep us updated on weather as well throughout the big show. 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Big thank you to the Heartland Tire folks. And we're going to be seeing some Heartland Tire folks on the tractor ride coming up. Look forward to that as well. There's something, Nathan, very rewarding about moving across the state of Iowa and watching the landscape go by at about 10 miles an hour.
17: Mm-hmm.
16: It no matter how much you want to hurry it along, that tractor just doesn't move any faster. And sometimes that's great.
17: Sit back and appreciate it.
16: We do. No, that's true. We sit back and appreciate the tractor ride, and that's coming up not too distant future. The weather today, Nathan, is a lot different than it was. You may say, well, the temperature's not that much different. I will tell you, though, it feels so much better outside today. Yesterday afternoon, I went home, and I had some things I had to do around the place. And one of them involved a little bit of physical labor. And I would like to put as much of that in my rearview mirror as possible. But we had a little physical labor going on. And I'm telling you, I could take my cap off and wring water out of it.
17: Yeah, we had a really high humidity index, especially early yesterday. But it's gradually gone down throughout the last 36 hours or so. It's only a 35% humidity at the airport right now. Oh, yeah.
16: That feels good. Feels a lot better. Outside. What's coming up for today?
17: Throughout the rest of the next couple of days, not looking at much chance for rainfall, if anything.
16: Okay.
17: Looks like next chance might be Thursday into Friday, but then several days in a row worth of rain that we could expect. Daytime highs, lower 80s next couple of days, but then upper 80s while we get that rainfall.
16: So rain and more heat.
17: At least it's not a cold rain, I guess.
16: Yeah. Tomorrow we're going to be at the Pork Expo.
17: Mm-hmm.
16: So we'll be at the fairgrounds.
17: Yep.
16: Now, traditionally, it's 10 degrees hotter at the fairgrounds than any place else in the entire state. At least that
17: bubble.
16: That's usually what happens in August, right?
17: Yeah.
16: What's temperature tomorrow? Because we're going to be outside. I mean, the Pork Expo is an outside event. It's an outdoor event.
17: Sure. You're looking at, in Des Moines, the National Weather Service's forecast is 82 for tomorrow.
16: Oh, that's 87,
17: not bad. Though, on Thursday.
16: Be a little close on Thursday, then.
17: Mm-hmm.
16: All right.
17: Yep.
16: Well, we're looking forward to visiting with the pork producers tomorrow. We're going to be hosted by the Iowa pork producers. And then we have a very special award coming up on Thursday. So we'll be presenting a pork producer an award on Thursday. You probably all guess what that award is, but I won't let the cat out of the bag. But we'll be talking to some folks from Northwest Iowa on Thursday and honoring them as one of our award recipients. So look forward to that next couple of days with the pork producers at the World Pork Expo. State Fairgrounds in Des Moines. Now, before we get too far along here, I want to remind you of a word that could put $2,500. It's the 250K USA Cash Contest.
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16: Well, your word this hour is America.
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16: You get four words a day. The 11 o'clock hour word is America. Enter that in the pop-up box. Well, you know the drill. Enter that in the pop-up box, radio station you're listening to right now. You could be getting a $2,500 phone call. First winner nationwide right here in the state of Iowa. So nationwide contest. Do Iowans win? You bet. In fact, I think the last couple of times, Iowa has been right at the top of winners. 11 o'clock word is America. Quick look at what's going on in the marketplace. Got a downward day going in the grain market, in both corn and soybeans being pushed a little lower. Live cattle, feeder cattle pushed a little lower as well. Markets are coming up. We're going to check in with North Central Iowa and get a crop update from there as well. Right now, though, we need to get Duane out on the farm beat.
18: Now, here's the latest from the farm beat.
19: The fertilizer industry continues investing in domestic production, transportation infrastructure, and distribution networks to strengthen long-term supply availability. Rodney Bain takes a look at what the USDA is working on.
20: An update on efforts to expand domestic fertilizer production, short-term and long, at USDA headquarters Tuesday.
21: The Blue Point project in Louisiana. Within 45 days, we should see permitting wrapped up on this project to build a $3.7 billion ammonia plant, which, when opened, will become the world's largest ammonia plant.
20: Agriculture Secretary Brooke Rollins, joined by other cabinet and congressional members, also announced the resumption of USDA's fertilizer production expansion program, expediting projects previously stalled by regulations.
21: I think that this is a really important long-term step, but we're taking these steps immediately to get to the goal of reshoring all fertilizer to our country.
20: A future action, now under congressional consideration, a USDA input economist that would lead a team heading department efforts in fertilizer market transparency. I'm Rod Bain, reporting for the U.S. Department of Agriculture in Washington, D.C.
21: We'll be assisting the higher impact awardees with project completion. For example, an $80 million investment in Washington State under this program that was stalled was projected to produce 700,000 tons annually of hydrogen ammonia fertilizer that will support over 200 jobs. We expect construction to begin this year. Another example, because these FPET projects were all over from small to big, the small ones are important too as we talk about deconsolidating and deregulating and having smaller alongside larger. A $3.9 million project in Iowa will host a ribbon cutting this summer, specifically to work to expand domestic organic fertilizer production capacity through large-scale composting and nutrient processing.
19: Novus and NutriBlend are once again partnering to sponsor the Young Pork Advocates Issues Meet during the 2026 World Pork Expo, June 3rd and 4th in Des Moines. The competition features participants ages 18 to 22 representing solutions to challenges facing the pork industry. Competitors then turn those ideas into mock policy motions that are modeled after the National Pork Producers Council's policy development process, giving young producers firsthand experience in how industry decisions are made.
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16: A 15 past 11, 11:15 on the Big Show clock. Nathan, let's take a look at what's going on weather-wise. We had last night some heavy weather in the state of Iowa. In fact, there was some big-time hail reported in some sections of Iowa. We're going to check in with northwest Iowa coming up here in just a little bit, up around Correctionville. There was some hail, and you know what happens with that. It can be crop-ending. We'll have to wait and see over the next few days what, you know, actual damage was. But I believe there was even some tornado warnings tripped in Iowa yesterday.
17: Yeah, and we saw some rainfall out of it. I hadn't heard about the tornado warnings from those yet. But most of the rainfall that the National Water Prediction Services map has over the last 24 hours or so was over in Nebraska and Kansas. Some heavy totals of 3 to 4 inches in 24 hours in some parts of southwest Kansas over the, again, the last day or so. Looks like not really any major, if any, chance for a rainfall here the next several days. We're talking about dryness and daytime highs in the low 80s next couple of days, coming up a couple of degrees after that toward upper 80s Thursday, Friday, and into the weekend. Rainfall chances as well come back into the forecast more widespread and pretty consistently coming up this upcoming weekend.
23: I'm not great with words after a fight, and I'm sorry, wasn't cutting it this time. So I used Smile Tunes to write a soulful ballad about how she's always right. By the second chorus, the silent treatment was officially over. 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
16: Now, Nathan, I will say that the USDA released yesterday their first look at crop conditions for the year, and state of Iowa pretty much leading the country in percent of crop in that.
17: In everything.
16: Good to excellent. Yeah, yeah. Not to brag much, but, you know, if it comes to agriculture, we do it well here in the state of Iowa. the state of Iowa had 82% good to excellent first shot on corn conditions. That's actually down a little bit from last year, but well ahead of the entire country when it comes to good to excellent. Iowa's soybean crop, 79% good to excellent. We're going to talk more about that ahead. Also, boots in the ground, eyeballs out in the field, coming up here on The Big Show.

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14: Hey, 1123 here on the Big Show Clock. I'm going to take a trip out the countryside and find out what's going on, crop conditions, up around Storm Lake. Dennis Raymond is on the telephone line with us. Dennis works with the gang there at Stall Cup Ag Services. And I was talking to him on the phone today. And Dennis, you pointed out that you had some heavy weather last night. You have a farm, you say, near Correctionville, right?
15: Yeah, that's right. We had a beautiful evening in my place. And this morning I found out that there was a pretty heavy thunderstorm that popped up not too far to the west of me. And even some hail a little further on west of that. So, yeah, it just depends on where you're at.
14: Well, I'll tell you, it's almost across the street anymore, it seems like. We have a family house there just on the west side of Des Moines, in West Des Moines. And then the farm is about 20 miles as the crow flies. And sometimes we'll get like an inch and a quarter at one and nothing at the other. You know, so it's been very spotty. Of course, hail is kind of always spotty like that. If someone calls you up, Dennis, I'm gonna have you put your cap on your work there with the gang at Stall Cup. If someone would call you up and say, hey, I had some hail in my corn, because the corn's getting to where it could be damaged by hail, what do you tell them? What are you looking for?
15: Well, I guess the first thing is, you know, how tall was the corn? Because there would be some corn at this point that I think the growing point might still not be at surface level, although a lot of it is getting to be, you know, larger than that, so that the growing point would be exposed. So you want to know that. You want to know how much that, how bad did it get beat up? Are the leaves totally gone? Are they just stripped? Are the stems broken? You know, what is the situation there? So that's the first questions we'd ask.
14: And I would imagine we're getting, I mean, unless you're talking soybeans, we're getting past the replant window.
15: Well, yeah, for corn, it would be quite late to replant. You could still try a little bit, but I would not be crazy about it.
14: Well, what else is going on around Storm Lake? How's the corn soybean crop looking?
15: Overall, I'd say really looks pretty good. So I think some of the larger corn is approaching a foot tall. Some of it would be more like in the 3 to 4 inches stage. But so right in there is probably 6 to 8 inches would be average. Soybeans, most of it has emerged. I think some had to fight a bit of a crust, but we had, you know, some small rains over the weekend. I think it was enough to soften anything that was struggling to get through. And we're also into the hay cutting season, so a lot of alfalfa has been cut, and some has been baled and put away already, so that second cutting is coming on, but still, you know, a lot of hay to be cut yet.
14: As far as quality and volume-wise, what did the first cutting look like?
15: Pretty good. You know, we had some early heat, and that alfalfa took off and had a pretty good start. Then it cooled off in May, and, you know, we always seem to get a cool stretch there and kind of slowed the growth. But I think overall, I haven't talked to anybody about what their actual tonnage was, but it looks like it was probably pretty good. And which is good. I note that the hay prices have risen in the last few weeks, and I wonder if that's pressure for you know, hay going out to Nebraska.
14: As far as what's going on right now, you seen some sprayers running?
15: Yeah, lots of spraying, heavy on the corn spraying this week. So yeah, in the next week to 10 days, I think most of the post application on corn will be completed.
14: You seeing any particular weed problems pop up?
15: I would say nothing out of the ordinary. You know, they're always persistent. I don't think that we've got anything out of the ordinary going on at this point.
14: Do you have any insect activity? You have any cutworm activity? Well, would have been, I guess, a couple weeks ago.
15: Haven't heard of anything that went on. I guess nothing that I would be involved with, and didn't hear of anything else either. So hopefully we missed any activity that way. You know, a little bit of weevil activity in the alfalfa, but I don't think it was anything out of the ordinary.
14: Nah, roll that up, makes a little more protein in that alfalfa bale.
15: That's right. So,
14: sounds like things are moving along pretty good there. And so compare this year to last year. How are you doing in the Storm Lake area?
15: Very similar. I think, you know, we don't really have ponded water. As you go east of Storm Lake, you're into the glacial soils. So you can have ponding, but we've had none of that last year. Or I shouldn't say none of it. We haven't had much of it last year or this year. I believe it was last year we got hit with a pretty heavy rain off to the northeast, and that did pond water. And that was about this time of the year. So, you know, until that crop gets some size to it, it is subject to drowning in those low spots.
14: Well, hey, Dennis, we're going to let you go. Thanks for talking to us a little bit today.
15: Thank you.
14: You bet. Dennis Raymond with us. Stall Cup Ag. And near Correctionville, yeah, mentioned that had some hail up there, not at his place, but not too far away. So some weather moving across the state of Iowa yesterday. We're going to talk more weather ahead here. Also take a look at the marketplace. We're going to get Brian Hoops on the telephone line here in just a little bit. I will tell you, corn, December new crops down 4.75 right now. And November soybeans, that November month down 7 cents. November beans last trade 11.81 3/4. Markets coming up on The Big Show.

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2: It's 11:30. I'm Sarah Walters. 73 degrees in Des Moines. Here's what's trending on WHO. It is primary election day in Iowa. Voters will cast ballots to determine nominees for governor, U.S. Senate, U.S. House, state auditor, and several other contests ahead of the November general election. Polls are open until 8 tonight. You can listen to primary election coverage live, including returns after the polls close, on News Radio 1040 WHO. We're learning more about the shootings in eastern Iowa that killed seven members of the same family. Two of the victims were students in the Muscatine Community School District. Two more were district employees. Police say they responded to a home Monday afternoon in Muscatine after reports of shots fired. Four victims were found inside.
3: The adult male suspect was quickly identified as Ryan Willis McFarland, 52 years, Muscatine, Iowa. Officers located McFarland on the riverfront trail near the pedestrian bridge. While talking to McFarland, he took his own life.
2: Muscatine Police Chief Anthony Keyes, investigators learned there could be additional victims and found two adult men deceased at two different locations. All victims are believed to be members of McFarland's family. Governor Kim Reynolds is signing three new bills to toughen up on criminals into law today. The new laws include increasing penalties for repeat offenders by requiring longer minimum sentences, another bans warrant resolution clinics statewide, and the third tightens Iowa's bail and pretrial release rules, making it harder for defendants to be released on low bail or without bail. It's 11:31. 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
10: The different color noises, white noise, brown noise, pink noise. Brown noise is deeper, has lower frequencies, it's got more bass, minimalizes that higher frequency. Mm-hmm. And I didn't really know this, but apparently you can liken some of these to sounds in nature. And apparently brown noise is more akin to like a river rapid or a heavy rainfall or thunder.
11: Because there's also white noise and pink noise, you think brown noise is just named after the color brown. Wrong. There was a scientist named Robert Brown from Scotland.
10: White noise is used, aside from just sleeping, a lot of times with like noise-canceling headphones and stuff, mm-hmm. masking other sounds.
11: Pink noise is a little different. It's kind of like the compromise between white noise and brown noise.
10: As far as which one is best for sleep, there have been some very middling studies over the years. But at Oxford in 2017, they said that they fell asleep 40% faster listening to white noise, but their overall sleep was about the same.
11: Okay.
10: There was a study in 2017 from Northwestern of 13 older adults, and they said pink noise provided deeper sleep overall and improved ability to recall words.
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2: It's 73 degrees in Des Moines, heading towards a high of 81. I'm Sarah Walters. Our next update at noon. Breaking news and severe weather as it happens on Des Moines News Weather and Traffic Station, News Radio 1040 WHO.
12: 11:35 on a Big Show clock, being brought to you by the Iowa Agriculture Water Alliance. Clean water in Iowa starts right here. You bet it does. Starts with you, no matter where you're at. Clean Water in Iowa starts with all of us. The Iowa Ag Water Alliance, they have a wonderful website with the Conservation Compass. Go on their website and hit that button up in the upper right-hand corner that says Conservation Compass on there. And it will open up a lot of information ranging from what practices are being done out there to how to pay for them and how you can stack some of that payment to really you know, get close to having some of these practices paid for on your farm. The Iowa Agriculture Water Alliance, you bet, a good group to get to know better. And we'll be talking about them. We talk about them throughout the week. We also celebrate a lot of projects on Wednesdays, Clean Water Wednesdays here on the Big Show. Well, before we talk with Brian Hoops, I want to remind you of a word that could net you a $250 phone call. It's $2,500, yeah, okay. That's the big time. We had the $1,000 ones.
13: Mm-hmm.
12: This is in celebrating the 250th birthday of the U.S. So $2,500.
13: Yeah, over the course of the contest, we give away $250,000.
12: And we're really proud of Nathan because he has entered every one so far in the last couple days.
13: Still haven't called.
12: Still haven't called. Of course, he puts the radio station number in there. Kind of a giveaway, and they recognize, hey, that's one of our numbers. The folks that out there to enter, here's how you do it. You go to the website of the radio station you're listening to and enter America in the little pop-up box. We'd love to be sending $2,500 your way. America is the word this hour. Well, on the telephone line, Brian Hoops, Midwest Market Solutions. Brian, let's talk markets today. We've got a downward-moving soybean market, and I mean, it's kind of drifting downward. I wouldn't say we're in a free fall by any means, but there is some downward pressure in beans. Anything in particular going on?
14: Yeah, good to talk with you again, Bob. Yeah, we're seeing a lot of liquidation across the host of these markets here, especially the wheat and corn. Soybeans are getting some as well. Now, from a chart-based perspective, soybeans really haven't dropped percentage-wise as much as what corn and wheat have. They've held in there relatively better, and part of the reason is support coming out of soybean oil, which has just been at contract highs last several trading sessions. Part of that support's coming out of RVO mandates, strengthening that soybean oil. And I think it offers probably a higher level of support, and maybe we need to say that we need to have better yields because of the Chinese demand and because of these RVO mandates. So maybe that soybean market hasn't seen as much liquidation until we get a little further in the growing season. But certainly these grain markets looking at good growing conditions, weather that looks to be very good here now and good for the next 15 days or so. Planting, emergence, all just at or above the normal pace, and good to excellent ratings, very similar to last year. So it's really hard to hang your hat on anything real bullish other than saying, hey, maybe we're going to have some sort of a weather issue sometime down the road. Maybe that's July or August we may have something, but from what price level do we start to bottom and start to rally these grain markets from?
12: Well, just a quick look at the percent planted for corn here in Iowa, 97%. So we're pretty much wrapped up. Indiana is a little bit behind on planting. Not a lot, as you mentioned. Things pretty much wrapping up corn planting. And then as far as soybeans planted here in Iowa, 95% of the crop is in the ground, ahead of where we were a year ago. Not a lot, but a little bit ahead of where we were a year ago. Illinois and Indiana about on the same pace. So, yeah, you're spot on when you say that as far as planting goes, we're ahead a little bit of where we were. Conditions look to be pretty good. So what's going to have to happen to put some spark in the soybean market, Brian, or have we put in the highs, do you think, for the season?
14: Yeah, I think we have put our highs in for corn, soybeans, probably wheat for the season, unless you get that weather phenomenon that's going to drive yields from these areas where the trade is assuming at least trend line, maybe above type yields, to something well below it. That's what is really needed to turn the tide here and push the market's back higher. You know, we're starting to maybe divorce ourselves a little bit from these geopolitical events. You know, yesterday we saw $5 to $7 rally in crude oil. The grains really didn't care. Today we're up another dollar in crude oil, just kind of starting to move higher here at mid session. And the grains again don't seem to care. You know, it was back when we were kind of planting in March and April and talking about the size of this year's crop and what we needed to plant.

0: there. Buck to $2 lower. Looks like live market feeder cattle almost $5 lower. What's going on in feeder cattle?
1: Yeah, feeder cattle having a real struggle. Some of the sale barns, Joplin, Missouri, and Oklahoma City, two really widely watched sale barns, because they have so many head running through there, really disappointing in their sales yesterday. They took Memorial Day off, but they have a sale every Monday. And sales yesterday, the number of cattle being traded were down from 2 weeks prior to that. And then steers and heifers were 5 to 15 lower, in some cases $20 lower. So it's a very soft cash market. And that is pulling the feeder cattle index down along with it. That is down another $2.86 this morning to $3.64. So we're still well premium to where the futures are, but that index is coming down. And it feels like the cash markets in the live cattle probably could come down again this week. The cutout values are higher at midday, but it's a very soft feeling right now as far as this cash markets go.
0: Brian, we're going to let you go for an hour and 10 minutes and come back and get some targets for the grain market moving forward. If folks want to talk markets with you, though, how can they do that?
1: You can find a list of our offices at our website, MidwestMarketSolutions.com, or if you want to give me a call directly, the number is 417-501-5132.
0: Thanks, Brian. Talk to you an hour and 10 minutes. Brian Hoops with us. We need to get Dwayne out on the Farm Beat.
2: Now, here's the latest from the Farm Beat.
3: 40 years ago, then-President Ronald Reagan signed the legislation creating the pork checkoff, and that document still holds relevance today. National Pork Board President and Minnesota producer Dr. Gordon Spronk says the program was originally designed to generate funds for promotion, research, and consumer education with a strong focus on production from the producer's perspective. He is encouraging producers to shift how they think about their role.
4: My challenge to you is that you have an opportunity, and your opportunity starts with changing your mind. And it's as simple as this. Here's the simple challenge I'm giving you. Change from a producer focus and all the things we've done for the last 40 years, including me. I focused as a producer on the farm. I'm challenging you to change the way you think and think of the consumer first.
3: Spronk is challenging producers to better understand today's consumer, pointing to efforts aimed at changing perspectives about pork from how it's viewed to how it's prepared in the kitchen.
4: Recently served some guests. I told them I was cooking pork that night, and when I put the pork on the plate and they made their first bite, they said, "I thought you were cooking pork tonight. This tastes like beef." Isn't that an interesting, that's riveted by what they respond back when pork, a good muscle cut, is cooked properly and presented properly, and just riveted by the comments you can get sometimes by cooking pork the appropriate way.
3: Andy encourages producers to think about their thinking.
4: And so here's what your board of directors does. When we get together in our Des Moines office, we prepare our own pork. We have the staff teach us how to cook pork. And then what we do in the oldest of traditions, we simply sit down and we enjoy pork. I would challenge you to do the same thing. I would challenge you to take the posture of a seeker, and I'd challenge you to change your mind, metanoete, metanoia. Think about the ways you think about pork. It starts with me, it starts with you, and I would like to bless you on your journey of seeking.
3: Again, that is National Pork Board President and Minnesota pork producer Dr. Gordon Spronk. To learn more about how the National Pork Board is using checkoff funds to build a bigger appetite for pork, log on to porkcheckoff.org. That's porkcheckoff.org.
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0: 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Market time here on The Big Show. We talked a little background on where the trade is going, or why the trade's going. Here's where we are as far as prices. July corn down 2 cents, 442. September down 3 1/4, 449.5. December down 4.5, 468. 468 December corn. July beans down 12, 11,

0: 68.75. August down 12, 11.73. November down 6, 11.82.75. November soybeans, 11.82.75. July soybean meal unchanged, 3.26.50. August down 20 cents, 3.21.60. Wheat, July down 6.5, 6.02.25. September down 6, 6.15.25. July oats down 11.5, 3.35.75. Live cattle futures, August down $2.10, 2.38.50. October down 2.58, 2.29.75. December live cattle down 2.68, 2.29.03. Brian Hoops here a little bit ago said it looks like cash will be lower as well this week. August feeder cattle down 5.03. 346.53, 346.53. September feeders down $5.10, 343.57. October down $5.10, 340.20. Lean hog futures, July up $1.32, 101.17. August up 85 cents, 98.45. October up 45, 84.67, 84.67. Crude oil, July market, or July contract, I should say, up $1.12 at 93.28 last trade. And the Dow Jones Index of 30 industrials, up about 135 points right now. 51,213 index. Well, we had a little conversation yesterday about the situation with using DEF in your diesel and how it might change. I have a report coming up on The Big Show.
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0: Bob Quinn back in The Big Show this morning, friends, with a look at some farm news that we have been talking about for quite some time surrounding diesel exhaust fluid. Well, Lee Zeldin, administrator of the Environmental Protection Agency, recently spoke to a group of producers during a roundtable in Oklahoma. Zeldin vowed to dismantle standard federal mandates on diesel exhaust fluid systems. He said those mandates are flawed and cause farmers difficulty during peak operating windows every year.
35: When a tractor goes down in the middle of a harvest, it results in lost time and lost money, great frustration. And a lot of these farmers are working to survive and working very hard to survive on extremely low margins. And sometimes the good years are shockingly lower margins than Americans who are not farmers may not realize. And many of the bad years, you're looking at farmers really all across the country and here in Oklahoma who actually don't get a chance to pay themselves at all.
0: Now, Zeldin said farmers don't need federal mandates preventing them from succeeding in an already tough job.
35: When a tractor goes down in the middle of harvest, it can be devastating and make the difference between making money that month or not. heeding that call through my travels across all 50 states last year. Last August at the Iowa State Fair, we announced a significant reversal to the diesel exhaust fluid deratements. We then started working with manufacturers individually to have them update their software, work with their customers, and start getting the equipment updated to be able to prevent these significant, quick, massive deratements.
1: He said the administration has taken additional steps this year regarding DEF systems.
35: We then also issued a demand letter to 14 engine manufacturers that have 80% of the market to give us the information that they have on the DEF system failures. We've received information from all 14 manufacturers. Using that information, we are able to now go further. In the meantime, at the end of March, President Trump announced new guidance issued that day to get rid of the requirement for diesel exhaust fluid sensors altogether.
1: There are other actions currently in process as well.
35: There's other actions that EPA has been taking that hasn't been announced, but internally within the agency as it relates to our Office of Enforcement and Compliance. So our desire is to go as far as we possibly can pursuant to the law.
1: EPA Administrator Lee Zeldin talking about possible new regulations and new guidelines surrounding diesel exhaust fluid.
0: Well, I thought about that yesterday when we were talking with the folks from John Deere, and they were in town for the signing. Governor signed a bill here in the state of Iowa that takes excise tax off of ethanol E85 or above if it's used in farm vehicles, farm applications. So they had a E98 tractor they were talking about. And, of course, first thing you're going to say is, well, if it's burning E98 doesn't need DEF anyway, and you're right, it doesn't. But a lot of other, you know, tractors out there are diesel, and EPA is looking at changing regulations and rules surrounding that. So we'll keep updated on that as well. Into the marketplace right now. By the way, welcoming pork producers to town over the next couple of days. World Pork Expo starts its two-day run at the State Fairgrounds tomorrow. We'll be there during the big show Wednesday and Thursday. Also, more on the markets ahead here on The Big Show.

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4: It's 12 o'clock. I'm Dave Bohl.
6: And I'm Eva Basinger. It's 73 degrees and mostly sunny.
4: Here's what's trending on WHO. Races to determine the nominees for Iowa Governor, U.S. Senate, U.S. House, State Auditor, and several other contests ahead of the November general election are on the ballot this primary election day.
6: Polls are open until 8 o'clock tonight, and you can hear election coverage, including results, at the top and bottom of the hour on News Radio 1040 WHO.
4: Secretary of State Marco Rubio is testifying before both the House and Senate. Rubio is going before two different committees to give testimony on his department's 2027 budget request as peace talks with Iran remain at a standstill.
7: The sense of it takes days to get responses from their system. We can go into more depth in your follow-up questions. But we're hopeful that something like that could happen, in which the straits would reopen. We would enter into a period of negotiations.
6: Rubio is also facing questions about U.S. efforts to bring political and economic change to Cuba. As the son of Cuban immigrants, Rubio has referred to the communist-run island nation as a failed state.
4: The month of June is a busy one for the U.S. Supreme Court, which is poised to issue opinions in more than two dozen cases before their summer recess. One is over whether states can allow a five-day grace period for mail-in ballots received after Election Day to be counted.
8: There's actually a case now which argues ballots have to be received by Election Day.
6: Josh Blackman with the South Texas College of Law says the biggest case that remains is over birthright citizenship. A lower court blocked President Trump's order, which told U.S. agencies not to recognize the citizenship of children born in the U.S. if neither parent is an American citizen or a green card holder.
4: Seven people were killed in a series of shootings in Muscatine Monday afternoon, including the accused shooter. Emergency crews responded to a home after reports of shots fired.
9: Upon arrival, officers located four victims inside the residence. All four victims had suffered gunshot wounds and were pronounced deceased at scene.
4: Muscatine Police Chief Anthony Keyes says officers then located the suspect, 52-year-old Ryan Willis McFarland, on a trail near the pedestrian bridge. As officers were speaking with him, McFarland took his own life.
6: During an investigation, officers discovered information that led them to believe there could be more victims.
9: Officers subsequently located an adult male deceased from an apparent gunshot wound inside his residence. Officers then responded to a business where they discovered another male deceased from an apparent gunshot wound.
6: Chief Keyes says the department believes all the victims are members of McFarland's family. The shootings remain under investigation.
4: The Muscatine Community School District is offering support services after the shooting.
6: The district confirms two of the victims were employees and two were students. Counselors will be available at schools across the district.
4: A proposal from the Trump administration could require federal workers to sign non-disclosure agreements. The U.S. Office of Personnel Management says the proposed NDAs come in response to a series of government leaks.
10: We got to make it very clear that when you sign this sort of a document, that it doesn't compromise your statutory rights of reporting wrongdoing to Congress and being what you might call a whistleblower.
4: U.S. Senator Chuck Grassley of Iowa.
6: Grassley says he plans to speak on the Senate floor to raise concerns about whether the agreements could prevent employees from reporting information to Congress or violate existing anti-gag laws. The administration says the proposal would not limit legally protected whistleblower disclosures.
4: An Ames nonprofit is offering resources for people looking to buy a dog, helping ensure their new companion doesn't come from a puppy mill.
11: We know that the majority of families in the country aren't adopting. Giving them the tools and resources they need to make the best decisions possible in order to take money away from those cruel and inhumane facilities. Because the public, they're the ones who fund puppy mills through their purchases.
4: Mindy Callison, Executive Director of Bailing Out Benji.
6: Bailing Out Benji has created a nationwide database that lists the histories of dog breeders, potential violations, and where dogs are sold. Callison says one way to spot unethical breeders is if they're unable to clearly explain how many breeds they sell, whether the animals are genetically tested, or what happens to the dogs when they're no longer used for breeding. It's 12:04. Checking your money on News Radio 1040 WHO. The number of job openings jumped in April. The Labor Department says 7.6 million jobs were available, which is up about 700,000 from March. Analysts say the larger than expected increase is a sign the labor market is heating up. Job openings increased over the year by more than 500,000. According to the JOLTS report, professional and business services led the increase in available jobs in April.
4: On Wall Street, markets in the green here at the noon hour. The Dow is up about 0.33% at 51,233. The S&P 500 up about 0.2% at 76.16. And the NASDAQ up about 0.25% at 27,151.
6: It's 12:05. The Sunbucks Summer EBT program is back this year to help Iowa families facing food insecurity. That story and more news, sports, traffic, and weather coming up on News Radio 1040 WHO.
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4: It's 12:07, 73 degrees and mostly sunny. I'm Dave Bohl.
6: And I'm Eva Basinger.
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18: Former Iowa State forward Milan Momcilovic has committed to Kentucky. MLB, Tristan Gray, Grand Slam. Twins beat the White Sox 9-6 while the Rangers clipped the Cardinals 2-1. NFL news, the Browns traded defensive end Miles Garrett to the Rams for edge rusher Jared Verse and multiple picks, while the Eagles sent receiver A.J. Brown to the Patriots. I'm Ronta Moss.
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6: At 12:09, 73 degrees and mostly sunny. Iowa drivers will soon be able to travel a little faster on many of the state's two-lane highways. Governor Kim Reynolds has signed Senate File 378 into law, raising Iowa's default speed limit from 55 to 60 miles an hour. The change will primarily impact rural and two-lane roads. Iowa's interstate speed limit will remain unchanged at 70 miles an hour. The new law takes effect July 1st.
22: I'm Dave Bull.
6: I'm Eva Basinger. Our next update at 12:30. Breaking news and severe weather as it happens.
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0: 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Bob Quinn, the Big Show today. 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Quick look at the grain market right now. Markets are moving lower today. December corn's down 4 3/4. November beans down 5 3/4. And I'm kind of in a mood to talk about marketing. So I have on the telephone line with me our old buddy Jerry Gulkey with the Gulkey Group. And Jerry, I got a kick out of your, I like reading your stuff. And I like reading your strategy on always being in the market, always being, you know, marketing. Got a kick out of your post this morning, though. Just an update from this email on May 14th. The market's lost enough in 3 weeks to pay for the increases in costs of fertilizer and fuel. Yet, not many people are focusing on marketing. And you're hitting it there, partner. Let's talk about marketing, though. Jerry, what's going on in the marketplace right now? What are you looking at in the market?
1: Well, you know, I'm looking at my own budget, and I'm looking at my own grains, and we're heavily short, but I wish I was short more, you know, because I didn't think we'd drop this quickly. But you're right. We made those highs in May, and that was, nothing's really changed in the 40 or 50 years I've been doing this. And when the market seemed to be the most bullish, that's when the market seemed to top out. And when they're the most bearish, that's when they bottom out, like in August of 2024, we capitulated, you know, with the farmers had to sell a lot. We've been kind of higher ever since. But that the markets are kind of do this in June, and I've watched it for a lot of years, and we end up, anybody that would buy, say, sell grain and buy a call, July call, just in case it goes higher. You pay a lot of money for it, but it ends up expiring nearly worthless at around the 21st of July or June, just about the time you're going to get a crop report for the acres and the stocks and all that. And I think the market is looking at this now thinking, what if this crop is as good as some people think? And I just plugged in some numbers on supply and demand. And if we go up a bushel, you know, in yield in corn, that's 180 bushel an acre. That's 180 million bushels per million acres. So yield is more important in corn, where in beans, if you go up a bushel or down a bushel, it's only about 50 million bushels for every bushel. And so beans are more important with the yield, because we got one bushel an acre times 80 million acres is 80 million bushels, and that changes things a lot. If you could lower the yield, say from 53 to 52, you would project an ending stocks below 300 million, which is probably the amount of stocks that it takes to keep the market flowing. You know, the free stocks from the farmer to the crusher and so forth. So, yield is going to get important, but right now, and weather doesn't seem to be a big deal, even though our crop ratings are a little bit less than last year, but. Crop ratings are a misnomer. It's kind of like I drive by the field and I look at it and I get some opinion. Yeah, it looks good. It's green. It should be 3 inches. It's only 2 inches tall. And I can't tell you that it's going to be 180 bushels an acre or 170 or 190. You know, so I think it's a wild guess, and the market trades it. And I think the big deal was the disappointment in the middle of May. A lot of brokerage firms and advisors are looking for the high to be made in February 22nd, like they were last year, and that didn't happen. Typically, we do it in May or June, and this year the handwriting was on the wall. You know, we failed to go higher than the March and April, or in May, failed to go higher in April, because every month after the first of the year, we kind of stair-stepped higher like we were walking upstairs. All of a sudden, we failed three times to do that. And the last one was on a big disappointment, and on the fact sheet that came out, and the market just gave up the ghost. And of course, now we'll read all kinds of reasons why the speculator got out, and those algorithms and all that. But it's all about price discovery. The market discovered a price in anticipation of good news coming out of China, And when the news wasn't as good as the market expected, the market players all over the world, they said, well, this outlook isn't going to keep these corn prices and bean prices this high for now, so we got to wait till next fall. And that's kind of where we're at, I think. I look out my back door, and it's the driest I've ever seen it in Illinois in all the years that I've lived here. But we're a small pocket, I guess.
0: Jerry, I got about 30 seconds left with you. But what else do you look at when you're talking about market moving news right now? I've been asking a lot of analysts about that, and it seems like there's a lot of outside influences in the market, or am I way off on that?
1: No, I think maybe the guys you talk to might be way off. They're looking for a reason to justify why the price of grain is where it is now and where it was in May. And I think we're looking, the reasons why we got here has really oftentimes nothing to do with why the market's here. It looks ahead. It's a futures market, not a past market. So you don't wake up one morning and say, well, I wonder what made price of corn go down. You have to look ahead and understand that it's price discovery. That's a whole futures market from day one and back in the 30s when it was formed. And the market is discovery period or function is to get the price high enough to where whatever you're going to plant, if it's not sufficient, then it gets high enough to where somebody doesn't use it. You're never going to run out of grain with the Board of Trade. You're going to get it high enough to where we're going to curb demand, or you know, you look at it and say, well, corn's up over $5 on these corn and beans are at $12. Is China going to come in and buy today when we got a whole summer's worth of weather and normally a lower price, no matter what happens in the meantime, lower price by the end of August, first of September in the onslaught of harvest? You buy it when it's cheap and you sell it when it's high. There, you have to put yourself in their place, I think, and understand where you're at today, you know, and not look back. And you can't look back and try to predict the future because the future changes.
0: Hey, Jerry, how can we find out more about the Gulke Group?
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0: 12:25 on a Big Show clock. I like talking to Jerry. Jerry Gulke, I've known him for a lot of years, and he doesn't hold back, I'll tell you. He looks at things, and he's a marketer. The website for him, by the way, is gulkegroup.com. gulkegroup.com. He was talking a little bit about the conditions report. We've got our first look at the conditions of this crop from the USDA yesterday, soybean conditions and crop conditions. And the charts are posted at Big Show Radio on our Facebook site, so you can take a look at it there. And the charts are showing that Iowa's corn condition, 82%, good to excellent, best in the country, but still couple of points under what it was a year ago. Iowa's soybeans in at 79%, good to excellent. And that is also down a couple of points from last year. Now, what's that mean right now? Well, not a whole lot, because we got a lot of season to go, and we're starting off in a pretty strong position. But the charts are posted now. You can take a look at those. We're taking a look at the markets right now, looking at the futures trade. July corn down 3 1/4, 4.40 3/4. December down 4 3/4, 4.67 3/4. July soybeans 12 3/4 lower, 11.68. November new crop down 8 1/4, 11.80 1/2, 11.80 1/2. Soybean meal, July up $1, 3.27.50. August bean meal up 80 cents, 3.22.60. July wheat down 5 1/4, 6.03 1/2. September down 4 1/2, 6.16 3/4. Hard red winter wheat, Kansas City wheat, July down 11 1/4 at 6.35 3/4. September down 11, 6.47 1/2, 6.47 1/2. July oats down 12 1/4, 3.35. September down 9 1/2, 3.52 1/2. Livestock trade, Live cattle, August, down $1.70 now, $238.90. October, down $2.40, $229.93. December, down $252, $229.18. Feeder cattle, August, down $4.45, $347.10. September, down $4.48, $344.20. October, down $4.28, $341.03. Lean hogs, July, up $1.70, $101.58. August, up $1.20, $98.80. October, down, up 58 cents, rather. October lean hogs up 58 cents, $84.80. Markets here on the Big Show.
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0: 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Oh, there's a lot of folks out there wanting to talk to you about your pond. I would start with the Pond Coach guys, though. Nick and the gang there. In fact, worked with him a little bit on Saturday doing some follow-up on our farm pond. We want to make sure it is the picnic spot on the farm. Kids like to go down there and do fishing, things like that. Like to be able to have clear water if they want to soak their feet in there a little bit as well. It's always nice to have a nice clean pond, right, with the free of weeds. And the Pond Coach can help you do that. And Nick will put together a plan for you. You can do it yourself, or you can have his gang do it as well. Again, pondcoach.com. We use them during the Big Show. Well, let's take a look at what's going on weather-wise with Nathan right now. Nathan, we are enjoying some humidity free. That's not humidity free. I mean, we're still, what, 35%?
17: Humidity reduced.
0: Oh, man. Half as much. Half as much humidity as, 24 hours ago.
17: Yeah, we were in the 80% humidity range at the beginning of yesterday. Most of the day in the 50s and 60s, and now even actually just down to 29% humidity at the Des Moines Airport per the National Weather Service. So, yes, it's a much better feeling mid-70s today than maybe the upper 70s into the 80s were yesterday.
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20: It's 12:30. I'm Sarah Walters. 75 degrees in Des Moines. Here's what's trending on WHO. It is primary election day in Iowa. Voters will cast ballots to determine nominees for U.S. Senate, U.S. House, state auditor, as well as governor.
21: Iowa voters will decide who to send on the Republican side in the governor's race to take on the Iowa State Auditor, Rob Sand. But it's a crowded field on the Republican side with five candidates. If there is no candidate who wins 35% of the vote, then it will be up to party delegates at a convention to decide.
20: Grady Trimble reporting, News Radio 1040 WHO. We'll have live coverage after the polls close at 8 at the top and bottom of the hour. While the U.S. remains at war with Iran, there are questions about President Trump's newly appointed acting director of national intelligence, who has no experience in national intelligence. Bill Pulte is the current Federal Housing Finance Agency director. Trump says Pulte has deep experience managing the most sensitive matters in America, but some are pointing out that Pulte used his current role to investigate Trump's political opponents for mortgage fraud.
23: A guy who can file such baseless, political, and outrageous charges against political office holders he doesn't like can't be entrusted to protect our national security.
20: Minority Leader Chuck Schumer, Majority Leader John Thune told reporters, "We don't need a weaponized director of national intelligence." Pulte takes over for Tulsi Gabbard, who's leaving following her husband's cancer diagnosis. Carnival Cruises is alerting nearly 6 million passengers following a massive data breach. Investigators say hackers infiltrated the cruise line's network on April 14th, stealing names, birth dates, and passport numbers. Carnival will provide 2 years of free credit monitoring. It's 12:31. Traffic, weather, and the Big Show next.
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20: It's 75 degrees. I'm Sarah Walters. Our next update at 1 o'clock. Breaking news and severe weather as it happens on Des Moines News Weather and Traffic Station, News Radio 1040 WHO.
0: Uh, 1235 on the Big Show clock. Bob Quinn in the Big Show today. 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On the telephone line with me right now is Mike Steenhoek, Soy Transportation Council, and the Soy Transportation Organization, I should say. Mike, welcome back to the Big Show. You sent me a note the other day on an amendment that was introduced to be included in the Build America 250 infrastructure bill, the act to allow states to participate, among other things, in a voluntary pilot program to permit six-axle, 91,000-pound semis to operate on federal interstates. Seems like we have been talking about this for quite some time. What's the status, and what are we looking for here?
2: Yeah, and we were really happy to see that amendment get advanced in this five-year surface transportation bill, often called a highway bill, but that's called the Build America 250 Act. And so it advanced out of the House Transportation and Infrastructure Committee. It's going to be entertained by the full House later this summer. And, of course, the Senate has to make some progress on their version of the legislation. But what this legislation would do, this amendment, it's voluntary, but it will allow states to opt into a program permitting six-axle, 91,000-pound semis to operate on the interstate system. What's interesting about the state of Iowa is, we allow six and even seven-axle semis 90,000 pounds, 96,000 pounds, even in excess of that, to operate on the state and local system. So this is something that we're very familiar with. And ag shippers have benefited for a number of years with the greater efficiencies that, and the cost savings that have resulted from that. And so it's been a real benefit to shippers within the state of Iowa, and in a lot of other states, they have similar kind of regimes as well. What's just kind of interesting is that the part of our surface transportation system that's built and maintained to the highest engineering standards, the interstate system, actually has the most restrictive truck weight limits. And so we think it makes a lot of sense to be able to allow those kind of semi-configurations to be operating on the interstate system. We're talking a lot right now about any opportunity for shippers to be able to reduce their fuel costs. This is an excellent way to be able to achieve that without having to build new roads and bridges.
0: You're talking some dollars and cents issues here in what you sent me, but you can see some pretty dramatic reduction in fuel cost and also in CO2 emissions.
2: Yeah, and so by being able to allow a truck to carry more weight, and again, that additional axle is very important. It provides additional braking capacity. It provides more vehicle stability. But you know, if a shipper, a grain shipper, is just restricted to an 80,000-pound five-axle semi, which you got that in a number of states, and all of a sudden you're able to go to a six-axle 91,000-pound configuration, you're going to be saving about $45,000 a year just in reduced fuel costs. But then in addition to that, that means you're having to have fewer transports to accommodate the soybeans and the corn that a typical grain elevator has to accommodate. And when you reduce that, those number of trips, that really amounts to having to hire one fewer driver for that grain elevator. And a lot of grain elevators, you'll talk to them, and it's a real challenge to get truck drivers to work for them in rural areas of the country, and including the state of Iowa. So it really is a significant cost savings. And then with that additional axle, you know, additional braking capacity, you're reducing the number of trips. So there's a positive aspect on motor safety, much less carbon emissions. So there's just a lot of positive aspects to it. Makes a lot of sense.
0: So we're actually reducing the traffic as well. I mean, maybe you won't see that reduction, but in theory, we're reducing that traffic as well. So as far as status moving forward, is it sunsetted in the end of this bill? Will it have to be put into law then, or what's the test status mean?
2: So since the bill has been advanced out of the House Transportation and Infrastructure Committee, it has to be entertained by the full House. That's expected to occur yet this summer.

0: that makes a lot of sense. Benefited many shippers in the state of Iowa, and we think it should be adopted at the federal level as well.
1: Hey, Mike, thanks for spending some time with us today.
0: Hey, it's good to be with you, Bob. Thanks.
1: You bet. Mike Steenhook, Executive Director, Soy Transportation Coalition, today on The Big Show. Let's get Duane out of the Farm Beat.
2: Now, here's the latest from the Farm Beat.
3: The fertilizer industry continues investing in domestic production, transportation infrastructure, and distribution networks to strengthen long-term supply availability. Rodney Bain takes a look at what the USDA is working on.
4: An update on efforts to expand domestic fertilizer production, short-term and long, at USDA headquarters Tuesday.
5: The Blue Point project in Louisiana. Within 45 days, we should see permitting wrapped up on this project to build a $3.7 billion ammonia plant, which, when opened, will become the world's largest ammonia plant.
4: Agriculture Secretary Brooke Rollins, joined by other cabinet and congressional members, also announced the resumption of USDA's fertilizer production expansion program, expediting projects previously stalled by regulations.
5: I think that this is a really important long-term step, but we're taking these steps immediately to get to the goal of reshoring all fertilizer to our country.
4: A future action, now under congressional consideration, a USDA input economist that would lead a team heading department efforts in fertilizer market transparency. I'm Rod Bain, reporting for the U.S. Department of Agriculture in Washington, D.C.
5: We'll be assisting the higher impact awardees with project completion. For example, an $80 million investment in Washington State under this program that was stalled was projected to produce 700,000 tons annually of hydrogen ammonia fertilizer that will support over 200 jobs. We expect construction to begin this year. Another example, because these FPET projects were all over from small to big, the small ones are important too as we talk about deconsolidating and deregulating and having smaller alongside larger. A $3.9 million project in Iowa will host a ribbon cutting this summer, specifically to work to expand domestic organic fertilizer production capacity through large-scale composting and nutrient processing.
3: Novus and NutriBlend are once again partnering to sponsor the Young Pork Advocates Issues Meet during the 2026 World Pork Expo, June 3rd and 4th in Des Moines. The competition features participants ages 18 to 22 representing solutions to challenges facing the pork industry. Competitors then turn those ideas into mock policy motions that are modeled after the National Pork Producers Council's policy development process, giving young producers firsthand experience in how industry decisions are made.
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1: Hail into the markets right now. July corn's down 3 1/4, 440 and 3/4. December down 5 1/4, 467 and a quarter. July beans down 13 cents, 1167 and 3/4. November beans down 8 3/4, 1180. As far as a live market here, just a few scattered sales in that cattle market. Parts of Texas this morning at 255, some cash sales. Beef cutouts are higher at midday. Choice box is up 98 cents, 393.81. Select up 73, 383.82. Back to the futures market now. Live cattle, August down 125, 239.35. Feeder cattle, August down 345, 348.10. September down 375, 344.93. July lean hogs up $1.78, 101.62. August up $1.28, 98.88. On Wall Street, the Dow Jones Index currently up 150 points now, 51,229. 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
1: Well, Nathan, weather-wise, what are we looking at here over the next few days? Got

0: some nice weather out there today. You say we have some rain coming in for the weekend, is that right?
1: Yeah, low 80s next couple of days, just 5 degrees or so above normal. Then we add about 5 on top of that. Ooh. We add rainfall as well. So we'll be upper 80s for the upcoming weekend, right on that cusp of growing degree unit cutoff. But then we get some rainfall along with it. Looks like the National Weather Service, at least for Des Moines, has a chance of the rain coming in Thursday night. Might see some western Iowa on Wednesday evening, but then more of the state getting chance again Thursday into Friday, Friday into Saturday as well, and could see that continue through Saturday, and even still a couple more chances toward the end of this weekend.
0: Looks like the target for any severe weather might be out Dakotas through Nebraska, although we had some hail last night reported in some sections of Iowa. So, yeah, we did have some tough weather out there. Well, we'll keep you updated as to any weather developments. We're going to keep you updated as to any market developments as we take a look at what's going on in the marketplace. Going to close things out just about 5 minutes away here. We're going to be talking to Brian Hoops on The Big Show.

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22: Well, here we are, 12:55 on the Big Show clock today. It means it's time to take a look at what's going on in the marketplace. And we are on the telephone line right now with Brian Hoops, Midwest Market Solutions. Brian talked a little bit ago about what's happening in the grain trade. We're in a downward moving market, both corn and soybeans. So let's take it out a couple of weeks. December corn, November beans. What do you expect to see?
23: Well, I think we're probably looking at more liquidation by the fund traders unless we get some sort of that weather event. Normally, your highs from a seasonal standpoint are scored about the 22nd, 23rd of June during that week, between there and the 4th of July, certainly. So, you know, we really have about 3 weeks of time here to have some sort of a weather rally. And it's going to have to get pretty hot, pretty dry. Those dry areas are shrinking after this week's rains. And, you know, there's some areas out there that aren't perfect, certainly, but I think the trade believes that things are similar to what they were last year when we produced big, massive corn soybean yields. So it looks like we're going to continue to grind this market lower. This week, we've blown out some key support areas for December corn. That would be about 469, 472. We're below those areas in a close, I think, on Friday. Below that is going to tell funds to continue to liquidate. And if you get below that, you just don't have a lot of strong technical chart support. You know, we probably overshot to the upside and we'll probably overshoot to the downside. That's kind of how these markets work, is you put in too much premium, take too much away, and you know, somewhere in the middle is a fair fundamental value. So it's very possible before we see some sort of a bottom in the market by harvest time frame, we're trading 440 to 445 on that December corn futures contract.
22: Yeah, sounds like highs are in for the year then, a couple of weeks, 3 weeks before we normally see them, huh?
23: It sure feels that way. Like I said, unless you get a really adverse weather stretch where it turns hot and dry and the yields are really impacted. You know, I don't think too much rain is going to impact it at this point in time. It's going to have to come from like a hot and dry scenario. Soybeans do have support around 1174 in the November contract. You know, something below that or trade close below it is probably going to usher in a lot of that technical selling. We do have, you know, a lot of Chinese commitments. We have RVO commitments. We have a kind of a strong base of support for the soybeans. So I don't think your downside is as pronounced as what the corn market could be, but you might be looking at 1130 for harvest lows sometime later this summer if things continue to go well during this growing period.
22: Let's switch gears and talk cattle right now. What do you think we're going to see cash market at this week?
23: Well, yeah, I want to say we're going to be higher this week. The showless numbers are still pretty tight, below 200,000. Really going to depend on what happens in the next couple of days with the cutouts. They were higher today. If they're higher this afternoon and into tomorrow, I think we could see a little bit of strength in these cattle futures, anticipating that cash is going to be more steady towards the higher end. But if the cutouts weaken here, then after today, look for softer cash trade to develop one more time.
22: So if folks want to talk markets with you, Brian, how can they do that?
23: Yeah, you can find our website address at MidwestMarketSolutions.com. We'll find a list of all of our numbers. You can follow us on Twitter, Midwest Markets, and at Brian Hoops. And my number is 417-501-5132.
22: Thanks, Brian. Brian Hoops with us wrapping up this segment of the Big Show. Nathan's going to keep an eye on the markets and have a final report 30 minutes away here on your Big Show radio stations.
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2: It's 1 o'clock. I'm Sarah Walters. Here's what's trending on WHO. It is primary election day in Iowa. Voters will cast ballots to determine the nominees for governor, U.S. Senate, U.S. House, state auditor, and several other contests ahead of the November general election. We're among six states holding primaries today.
3: From Iowa, where Democrats are battling it out, hoping to win a Senate seat in the traditionally Republican state this fall, to an unusual race in New Jersey, where GOP Rep. Tom Kaine has disappeared from the public eye for months, leaving Republicans worried they may eventually lose his key congressional seat.
2: Liz Kreutz reporting. News Radio 1040 WHO will have live coverage after the polls close at 8 tonight at the top and bottom of the hour. We're learning more about the shootings in eastern Iowa that killed seven members of the same family. Two of the victims were students in the Muscatine Community School District. Two more were district employees. Police say they responded to a home Monday afternoon after reports of shots fired. Four victims were found inside.
4: The adult male suspect was quickly identified as Ryan Willis McFarland, 52 years, Muscatine, Iowa. Officers located McFarland on the riverfront trail near the pedestrian bridge. While talking to McFarland, he took his own life.
2: Muscatine Police Chief Anthony Keyes. Investigators learned there could be additional victims and found two adult men deceased at two different locations. All victims are believed to be members of McFarland's family. The White House Correspondents' Dinner has been rescheduled for July 24th. It comes after a shooting resulted in the event being canceled in April. I'm Sarah Walters. Our next update in 30 minutes. Breaking news and severe weather as it happens on Des Moines News, Weather, and Traffic Station. 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
9: 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I was type 2 diabetic and I was severely overweight. 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

0: Welcome, everybody. Tuesday edition of the Clay Travis and Buck Sexton Show kicks off right now. It is primary election day out in California. We are going to be talking about the L.A. mayor's race, the governor's race. Steve Hilton is going to be with us in just a little bit. We'll discuss how it's all looking with him. Got the latest facts and figures on this one, and I'm hopeful. I'm hopeful that there can be at least one, if not two, big upsets from Republicans in this thing. But remember, it is the communist headquarters of California that we're talking about. So if you ever thought that you knew someone, you had a neighbor, you had a buddy, a friend who was completely divorced from reality when it came to their politics, you ain't seen nothing if you haven't spent time in California or New York. But they're really pretty wacko out there. So we'll see. We are hopeful. We are praying for a good outcome out there. We've also got more from Marco Rubio this morning on the Iran deal. Clay, we've got them right where we want them. They may not know it, but we've got them right where we want them. That's what I'm getting from this. Any moment now, they're going to come crawling back to us with the deal done exactly as we want it to be. They are not stalling. They are not running out the clock. Or maybe they are. We will see. We will take a look at all of that. And we've also got, let's see, you talked about this guy who is Graham Plattner running in Maine yesterday. I know I was listening in on the show. It is not a shock that the guy who mistakenly got a Nazi prison guard tattoo is not a great guy. This should come as a shock to absolutely no one. So we have that to work through. I believe that they're in an unwinnable position for that Senate seat. But we'll see. Also, Paul Krugman, who I think, Clay, as I have said, his greatest contribution as a Nobel laureate is showing everyone that you can win a Nobel Prize in economics and still be a total moron. So that should be encouraging to everybody out there that, you know, anyone can win that thing. He compared MAGA to Nazis, and we need to have a de-Nazification, like a de-MAGA-fication. That is something that maybe we'll get some time on in a little bit. Oh, also some great guests. We've got Kelly Pauls, the children's book author, and Rand Paul's wife, Senator Paul's wife. She'll be with us third hour. Andrew Giuliani, whom, Clay, I have known for, I can't even really do the math, at least 30 years now. Andrew was my little brother's classmate at St. David's. And Andrew's a great guy, and he's running the U.S. World Cup situation, so which is happening here, the World Cup. I know a lot of you are hugely excited about soccer, so there is that to discuss. I want to jump into this because the main question I'm being asked right now, Clay, you know, yesterday, thank you for holding down the fort. I appreciate that. After the keg party, you cleaned up. It's like it didn't even happen. There's a faint smell of beer in the studio, but not too overpowering. That yesterday people were coming up to me or texting me, and the main thing they were asking me was, do you think really more Steve Hilton? We love Steve Hilton. He's probably the greatest Steve Hilton of all. But people are asking about whether Spencer Pratt can actually win this thing in Los Angeles. This guy's really captured the hearts and minds of a lot of the country with this way that he's done this race. And here is the central point in it. This is cut 14. Spencer Pratt talking about, remember, today is the day, big voting day out in California and L.A., saying that, yeah, the other people that are supposed to be so qualified, they're terrible at this. Play 14.
1: My opponents are the reason the city's failing. So anything they say is just more lies. They know with me we're changing what's going on. We're stopping it. So it's not like a closing argument. They're already excited about me. The reason I'm here is because I'm not like these people. I don't have the experience of failing like they have.
0: I think that's key, Clay. The people that are saying, look at my resume, or how could he do this? And particularly the individuals who have been in these positions, like Karen Bass, they have done a terrible job. So why is doing a terrible job a qualification for keeping a job?
2: So a couple of things. Go vote. There's also a big decision in Iowa. There are many different states having primaries today, but in particular, all of California. And we played it yesterday, but I do think you have to go vote for Steve Hilton if you are a Republican, because I don't think there's any way Chad Bianco, based on all the numbers, is going to make the runoff. And if Chad Bianco doesn't make the runoff and Steve Hilton doesn't make the runoff, then you're going to have double Democrats, and that's going to be significant down ballot. In L.A., we're going to end up, I hope, with Spencer Pratt against Karen Bass. And then Spencer Pratt is going to have multiple more months to make the argument that he represents sanity. Not that he represents the Republican Party, just that he represents a repudiation of the choices that have been made. You sent me, we played it on the show yesterday, great television show back in the day, Entourage. Doug Ellen represents, he was the creator of Entourage. Doug Ellen represents, I think, a traditional Democrat voter that's just fed up with the reality of what's happening on the ground in L.A. And the question is, are people fed up enough that they could go in the direction of Rudy Giuliani? It's also, to me, Buck, kind of intriguing because L.A. and New York are obviously our two biggest cities in America. And New York said, hey, we're frustrated by a lot. We're going to put basically a communist in office in Mamdani. And the question is just going to be, what is he actually capable of doing and how much worse can he make things? On the flip side, the other argument here is LA going to go the exact opposite direction and say we've reached a break the glass moment when it comes to basic issues? And Karen Bass is wildly unpopular. And so as a result, we're going to find a way to try and replace her. There still is a lot of anger, and maybe we need to get Adam Carolla on. He's a friend of the show, and he posted the other day, Buck, basically nothing has been rebuilt in Malibu. Basically nothing has been rebuilt in the Palisades. So to me, there's two frustrating elements here, and I actually think President Trump could address these frustrating elements for a lot of people in L.A. One is that they allowed all of the houses to burn down. And that Karen Bass was in Ghana at the time that it occurred, the mayor was. That's frustrating. That's infuriating. The second part is people still can't get their homes rebuilt. So it is futility in both directions. You both allowed my home to burn down because of the incompetence of not having water in the reservoirs because you weren't able to deal with what should have been a very easily dealt with wildfire, which was set by an arsonist. I know everybody still wants to talk about, oh, this was an example of global warming. No, a crazy left winger decided to light this fire, and that's why these houses burned down.
0: A fan of Luigi the Murderer.
2: Yes.
0: An explicit fan of Luigi. I mean, this is a guy who, you know, wanted to do his part to bring down civilization, didn't assassinate a CEO, but burned down thousands of homes because he's such a lunatic.
2: Both directions, Buck. The burn down and the rebuild, they can't get either to happen, which is symptomatic, I think, of a broken Los Angeles. And the question is, are people frustrated enough to break the glass and go grab Spencer Pratt, who is a political novice, because they're so upset about what the professional politicians have done?
0: We are in a different era, as we know. Donald Trump leading the charge on this one. He was a political novice, and he has really defined not just the two terms that he will have had in office, but also the Biden interregnum, if you will. This has been the Trump era of politics, and he's a guy who never held elected office before he ran for president. So the notion that Spencer Pratt cannot be, or that Steve Hilton cannot be in elected office, I think on its face is just preposterous. So, and to that end, Clay, I pulled some of the data. It was actually even a little bit more encouraging. We'll talk to Steve Hilton today. Spencer Pratt hasn't come on the show. I don't know. You know, I love his hummingbirds. He's doing a great job. He should come on this show, but we haven't been able to track him down for some reason. Maybe he doesn't, you know, he doesn't know how much we love freedom, America, and the beautiful California coast. That we want to free from the communists.
2: I'm just going to point this out. There are a lot of people that just, they don't realize how big this show is. And oh, yeah. I think that's true for a lot of people that maybe are non-traditional in the political universe. And I understand it because it's challenging. You're getting so many different invites to go on and do so many different shows. This show has 600 affiliates. I mean, most of the Republican Party side gets it, but I think Spencer Pratt is a political novice. He DM'd me and said he's going to come on. We've emailed with his team. I think when he becomes a finalist and the campaign continues, I'm confident we'll get him.
0: So here are the numbers that I was able to pull. Steve Hilton's chances as of today. And but there's a huge slew of candidates. If you see, this is absurd.
2: Oh, yeah.
0: How many people are in this governor's race? But he's a very serious, not just contender, but top contender. Latest Emerson polling from just a couple of days ago, Emerson College polling, had him tied for second place, Clay. So this Steve Hilton, this is not a vanity campaign. This is not, oh, I want attention. He could certainly come in second. He could come in first. He could win this thing today based on the most recent polling data you can pull. In fact, and by the UC, but if he was here, he'd be like, Buck, what about UC Berkeley? The UC Berkeley poll has him at second place ahead of Steyer. So he's a couple of points behind Becerra in any of the, he's within striking distance is the point. So he absolutely can win by the numbers today, depending on turnout and a few other things. You know, Clay, this isn't he's behind 10 or 15 points in every poll or he's, you know, in ninth place among 10 candidates or something. He's very serious. And then in the Spencer Pratt side of things, Clay, he's 2-3 points behind Bass. He's
2: yeah.
0: also within striking distance of the first place position, not of, you know, being a contender.
2: So a couple of things here. I go to all of the data on the prediction markets. So I don't even trust polling. Polling always made me a little bit nervous. It appears right now, based on the odds, everybody go vote, everybody go vote, everybody go vote, that the two finalists in California are likely to be Xavier Becerra.
0: Javier.
2: Should be Xavier.
0: Xavier or Javier, but I live in South Florida. I can't. I gotta help you out with this one. It's Javier.
2: Becerra. And this guy's name I can get right, Steve Hilton. So Becerra is 91% likely to advance. Steve Hilton, 77% likely to advance. Tom Steyer in third place at 35%. Only the top two advance. On the L.A. mayor, this is the live prediction markets with millions of dollars wagered on what's going to happen. In the Los Angeles mayor, Karen Bass is still favored to win, but Karen Bass, Spencer Pratt are favored to be both in the runoff, and Spencer Pratt has about a quarter percent chance, 1 in 4, of winning according to the current odds. Buck, on Cauchy, $40 million. Has been wagered on the LA mayor race. $40 million. These things are huge. These markets have become massive. That's why I would rather pay attention to them than the polls, because the polls.
0: Are you getting in on that action? Hold on a second here, buddy. You getting in on that action? Am I going to follow your lead on this?
2: I have right now, Buck, you'll appreciate this. I'll just be public with it. I have 6 open political wagers that I have placed. I'll tell you what those are when we come back. Yes, I'm super fascinated by it. These are not big dollar wagers, but I'm trying to put my money where my mouth is. Right now, I have $3,000 in a prediction market account. I'll tell you what predictions I have made. Polymarket, Kalshi, I am fascinated with them when it comes to the political angle. And we will discuss when we come back. But I want to tell you as we go to break, it is right now continuing to be tumultuous and dangerous in Israel. And a huge part of that tumult and danger is trying to be addressed by what the IFCJ is doing. 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

0: Welcome back in, Clay and Buck. We've got a bunch of guests coming your way, including Andrew Giuliani at the bottom of this hour, Steve Hilton at the bottom of the next hour, and then Rand Paul's wife, Kelly, who I think you guys are going to enjoy hearing from. I'll get into maybe at the top of the next hour, I'll tell you what predictions I have made in the political marketplace. But Roxanne in Los Angeles, one big frustration a lot of us have, even those of us who live outside of California, is how friggin' long it takes for you guys to count the votes. Primaries today. When are we going to know who won?
1: Join the club. You won't even know how many ballots have been cast in this election for a full week. And then the election isn't certified until the end of the month.
2: How is that possible? Like, can you just give us a little window into this? Like, it just seems absurd beyond words.
1: I don't know. I'm from a third world country, the island of Jamaica, where we dip fingers in ink and get a count the same night. So I'm a U.S. immigrant. I'm chairman of the Republican Party of L.A., and it has always been a mystery to me.
2: Oh, wow. Very cool. Well, your story is very cool. Not getting an answer for a week.
0: No, sorry. Yeah. Look, I actually think that this, and I understand that there's lots of things that people are talking about, but Roxanne, I imagine you would endorse this. The longer it takes to count votes, the less trustworthy the results are across the board. The fact that we're potentially going to have another House of Representatives on the fine line between who's going to win and not, and that we're going to be waiting weeks this fall to see what the outcome is, potentially based on some California races, it's crazy. Like, this seems to me like a federal issue that should be addressed. Every state should count as fast as your state now. Florida does, Buck. It's flawless. After 2000, Florida said, we're fixing this. We're not going to do the Chad's ballots. We're not going to do all of the butterfly ballot ridiculousness. And they fixed it. Why can't California?
1: Well, here's the good news. When we vote for sanity, we actually overwhelm that. So we voted to make crime illegal again, 70-30, a couple years ago. We also kicked out George Gascon, a Soros prosecutor, and we elected Nathan Hochman, 70-30. We can do that again because people are so excited about Steve. They're so excited about Spencer. And fingers crossed, just don't maybe pop the champagne tonight, but know that that people are turning out and they need to go vote today.
2: Fantastic. Hey, thank you so much for the call. Appreciate hearing from you. And get your fellow Republicans in L.A. See, they listen, Clay. They listen to the show. Get them out there. Get them voting. And it would be such a, I think, Clay, a great indicator of where the country could be heading going in. Put the gas prices aside for a second. And also, it just would be great for California. You know, make Entourage California again. That should be the slogan. All right. I've got a life hack for you. 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
15: Three staccato cries of Mayday and an eyewitness report of a mid-air explosion is about all that is known this morning of the British Columbia air disaster, which yesterday claimed 52 lives.
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0: Welcome back in, Clay and Buck. Appreciate all of you hanging out with us. It is World Cup in America season, and there are going to be matches played all over the United States. And if you're upset at all with anything surrounding the World Cup, this guy is to blame, Andrew Giuliani. I saw the New York Times had a huge profile that I was reading. I think it was in Sunday or Saturday of you. And the way that it was a great, actually was a pretty good article. Like as these things go, I was reading it and I was like, it's New York Times. They're going to be awful. But it was actually, I thought, relatively fair. But the very last paragraph was, if anything goes wrong, Andrew's going to have to bear all the blame. We had dinner recently. You're running through all the different challenges. His official title is Executive Director, White House Task Force on the FIFA World Cup. U.S. plays June 12th. On Friday of next week, I believe that is, in L.A. This thing starts next Thursday. You can correct me if I'm wrong on that, but I know you have been working all the time, all hours, dealing with mayors all over the country about these big events. What should our audience know about the World Cup coming up starting next week? It's going to go on for a month, and how significant it's going to be for the country.
1: Yeah, Clay. Well, always great to be with you over here. You know, the funny thing was that was from Curtis Sliwa, who was a radio partner of mine.
0: Oh, yes.
1: Way back when. So I don't know what that tells you and what you and Buck should get from that right there. But I guess don't allow your radio partner to do a New York Times interview. Otherwise, they spill the beans. But no, really, look, we have the largest sporting event here in world history coming when you look at the viewership numbers. And I know I've said this to you before, but about 130 million people watched the last Super Bowl, 1.6 billion watched the last World Cup final. So this really is unlike anything else. From a security setup, I was with Secretary Mullen yesterday in Dallas looking at the stadium there. They are setting up all 11 stadiums in the United States of America, all 78 matches, exactly like it would be like from a perimeter perspective, from a counter UAS perspective, like it was a Super Bowl. So you could just see the exact same perimeter setup that they used in Levi Stadium last year in February for the Super Bowl. That's exactly what they're going to be doing for the World Cup. So look, we've been telling fans, get there early, spend the day at the stadium. You want to make sure that you have the opportunity to get in because we are not going to compromise our security, especially in light of some of the issues that are going on. So that's been our main focus. And Clay, you know this, and you've seen this in a lot of the lead up to this, the excitement and the energy around the World Cup internationally, it's been going on for months. You're starting to feel that it's starting to become palpable here in the United States. But once that first game kicks off in the U.S. on June 12th, you're right, we're starting in Mexico on June 11th. The next day, the U.S. will play Paraguay at SoFi Stadium on June 12th. Once that game kicks off, it is going to be an incredible energy in this country over the course of the 39 days that the World Cup will be here.
2: Now, Andrew, I can bring a little special perspective to this because I recall almost, I don't know, 30 years ago, your own soccer career, sir. So you've been at this for quite some time. You were a goalkeeper. If I remember correctly, they called you the Great Wall of Giuliani. And that nothing got past you. And on the St. David's Red Team, which was the varsity team, you were the goalkeeper and people would you'd run for that ball and they would scatter in fear knowing the drop kick that was about to happen. So I just want everyone to know, Andy, you're not new to the soccer situation and you're certainly bringing a lot of enthusiasm to something that's going to have what kind of money is this going to bring in? What kind of attendance numbers are we looking at overall?
1: Yeah, well, the Great Wall of Giuliani and wearing the red team uniform. I just want to make sure you know that I'm working for the United States of America. I love the United States of America. No issues with China there from that perspective. But you're absolutely right. We go way back here, Buck. I can tell you that this is going to be, from an economic perspective, a massive driver. We're expecting $30 billion in economic impact. That's just for the 11 host cities. When you think about the fact that 39 of the teams will be basing in the United States. So think about the Croatian team will be based in Alexandria, Virginia. You'll have the Brazilians based in Morristown, New Jersey. You have England and Argentina based in the Kansas City suburbs there. That's where you're going to have tens of thousands, depending on the country, tens of thousands of fans coming on out, spending their time, spending their dollars. That's where you're really going to see a major, major economic impact. The average traveler that comes here for the World Cup, they may go to two games and spend 12 days. That's what we've been trying to do. We've been trying to then push them to Freedom 250 events, all these celebrations around our semi-quincentennial. When I first spoke to the president about this, and I actually just spoke to him on Sunday again, kind of about the legacy aspect about this, the thing that I like to say is there is no larger platform that you're going to be able to go and get out the truth about American exceptionalism. We know that much of the media, especially the international media, has lied about American exceptionalism for the last many decades. This is an unbelievable opportunity to show firsthand that America is capable, truly, of hosting some of the great cultural events here in the world.
0: I know, and you have met a lot of the Fox people that are putting this on. Fox Sports, awesome guys and gals that are going to be a part of this big festivity. And even in those conversations, there's been some talk about, hey, what should we be telling people who are going to these matches? You mentioned 11 different stadiums. You mentioned the security. I've heard it's Super Bowl-like. I've been to a few Super Bowls. They tell you to arrive hours early because it's not the same as going to a regular baseball game or a regular football game. What would you tell anybody that's out there going to a game? Hey, if the game starts at 4 o'clock in the afternoon, how much time do you think they should give to get into the stadium?

0: counter-UAS mitigation, drone mitigation. In 2026, for the World Cup alone, all 78 games will be covered for counter-UAS mitigation and one of the fan fests in each and every one of the cities. So just for the World Cup alone, you're talking about over 156 different games sites that are being covered compared to five last year. That's not even including Sailforth 250, Freedom 250, F IndyCar that's going to be on the National Mall, all those other events. So this has really been an amazing work here by the federal interagency led by the Air Sovereignty Task Force with President Trump signed and the White House Task Force on the World Cup.
1: Andrew, one of the big conversation points has been dynamic pricing, cost of tickets. I've actually seen that the cost of tickets has started to come down in many of these different matches. I want to take my kids. I think there's a lot of people out there that are just sports fans in general, may not be diehard soccer fans, but want to see what the experience is like. What would you say about cost? What would you say about the comfort level when it comes to taking your family security wise? What would you just say about that experience for families?
0: Yeah, look, I agree with the president, what he said a month ago or so. Costs are expensive. And I think that part of that is the fact that FIFA had over 500 million ticket requests. This is going back to January at the half billion mark for what is about 7 million tickets between the three countries here. And so that obviously creates a supply and demand. Now, some of those ticket requests were overloaded to games like Colombia versus Portugal or Brazil versus Morocco, where you might have some of the smaller countries or some of the newer countries, think Curacao, where there are only 300,000 residents. There are games that are available for less than $200. And you can look in most cities, you'll be able to now access a stadium for less than $250 for some of these games. So that's just the way that dynamic pricing works. Look, it's something that we've discussed. We certainly are aware of the price of this. We have a federal government has made sure that we put in federal security grants here for the states, for the 11 states that are going to be hosting World Cup and World Cup related events. And that's helped made the fan festivals, free or very, very low cost for everybody. So we want to make sure that whether or not you're able to take your family to the stadium or whether you're going to a fan fest, that you're going to be able to have the opportunity to enjoy this World Cup here in the United States over our 250th birthday.
1: Andrew, we appreciate the work. I know your wife, your daughter, you've been traveling all over the place. I can't wait to see how this is going to shake out, and I know it's going to be fantastic, and thanks for everything you're doing.
0: Clay, thank you for your friendship. And Buck, I don't know who actually soccer career ended first, you or me, but, you know, I think we're in the right places where we need to be.
2: I'm going to tell you something, Andrew. I know you're a very humble man, but if the USA soccer team gets into a little trouble, I just think they should have a jersey on standby for you to get in that net, because ain't nothing getting past my man, Andrew. I've seen it before, man. I've seen you in that net.
0: Well, Buck, I appreciate it, but I'll put it this way. If we want the U.S. to win and guarantee a win, you put me on the other team in goal there, and something tells me we're going to win eight games and be World Cup champs. But thank you for the – I got to bring you on as my PR guy. This is amazing. So
2: I do what I can. Andrew Giuliani, everybody. Andrew, good luck with this huge endeavor. I think World Cup's going to be amazing, and we'll be talking to you as it goes.
0: Thanks, guys.
1: That's Andrew Giuliani. He's doing great work. I'm excited about the World Cup. Buck's excited about the World Cup. I hope a lot of you are. I think it's going to be a really cool. I know there's the anti-soccer element out there, but I actually think this is going to be pretty awesome. And I remember it being awesome back in 94 when we hosted the last time, and there weren't very many soccer fans in general in the United States at that time. There's way more now. I think this is going to be cool. Hopefully the U.S. men can actually win some games. Every parent shares the same wish, safety for kids. You can't keep them at home all the time. They're going to be out and about, and this product, I love it. This is super cool. Go on Amazon right now. 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Saber has been doing this for over 50 years, but this technology is brand new. When the pepper spray is activated, five different people, up to five, are immediately notified that the pepper spray has been utilized, and you can know that.

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5: What's happening, fellow sports fans? It's Andy West. Let's look back on this day in sports history, June 2nd. We'll start out today in 1935, the day Babe Ruth announced his retirement from baseball. At age 40, Babe would retire with 714 home runs, a record that would stand for 39 years. People also forget that Babe was quite a pitcher, which is why he is considered one of, if not the greatest baseball player of all time. Jumping way ahead to today in 1990, Randy Johnson pitched the first no-hitter in Seattle Mariners history as he beat the Detroit Tigers 2-0. It was the first no-hitter at the Kingdome, which opened for baseball in 1977. He also threw a perfect game at age 40 in 2004. And today in 2011, Dirk Nowitzki makes the tie-breaking layup with 3.6 seconds left, and the Dallas Mavericks roar back from 15 points down in the fourth quarter to beat the Miami Heat 95-93 and tie the NBA Finals at one game apiece. The Mavs outscored the Heat 22-5 down the stretch and pulled off the biggest comeback win in the NBA Finals since 1992. The Mavs would go on to win their first NBA title.
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13: Welcome back into Clay and Buck. So, Clay, it's something that we didn't get to yet, but I just wanted to make note of this. because the Secretary of War, Pete Hegseth, has already weighed in on it publicly. And it is just a reminder of where, I know these are judges, but they're Democrat judges. We understand this. The appeals court here in D.C., U.S. Court of Appeals for District of, I'm in D.C., by the way, so it feels like I'm nearby all this madness. They say that the Pentagon illegally banned transgender troops from military service. This is a divided panel on the D.C. Circuit Court of Appeals. And so they're saying that the Pentagon policy is unconstitutional. The ban is going to remain in effect for now. The U.S. Supreme Court let it go through last year. There's still litigation. The appeals court put their own ruling on hold to allow for appeal. So it's going to the Supreme Court is the point here, I think, Clay. But the bigger point is you can be denied military service for celiac disease, which I know about because I have celiac disease. I didn't when I joined the CIA. And actually, I don't know if it might have been a problem in the CIA. I found out when I was in my 30s. But you can be denied for celiac disease, literally gluten intolerance. You can be denied, I think, for peanut allergy. Because if you're at some, FOB and there's somebody opens up, I'm trying to think of like a candy bar that has peanuts in it, like a Snickers bar, and you're going to anaphylaxis. That's all she wrote, right? I mean, my point here, though, is you can be a guy who thinks that he should have a vagina instead of a penis and is taking massive amounts of estrogen, exogenous estrogen doses, and that makes you fit and ready for combat, and the Pentagon can't say anything about it. That is insane. I mean, truly insane on every level, and it just shows how embedded in the ideology, even at the D.C. Circuit Court, this is.
0: Yeah, it's crazy. And I would just say leave aside the trans related issue. I'm glad you brought up all of the health conditions that can lead to you not being able to serve in the military. Can you imagine being in the military and needing the constant medical treatment that you do for gender reassignment surgeries and trying to be involved in any way in a significant health related capacity? I mean, it's just crazy to me. If you can't do it with peanut allergies, then chopping your penis off should, I think, impact your ability to be able to be a soldier.
13: And this is just science. Taking estrogen shots, for example, it creates emotional instability.
0: Yeah.
13: This should not be a surprise to anybody. If you're injecting estrogen, if you're messing with your hormones in that way, the same way that if people start running large doses of trenbolone as a guy, which is a very heavy anabolic steroid or kind of one of the nastier ones, that roid rage is a real thing for some people, for a lot of people, if they take it at certain doses, because you are changing your hormones and that affects your psychological response to your environment. You're in a military combat situation and you're going to be on cross-sex hormones. And it's, Clay, it is manifestly insane. And these judges say it was about essentially bigotry. And that's why I'm trying to remember the word. It was like antipathy or hostility. That's what the policy is rooted in. And therefore, it's invalid under the Equal Protection Clause. I mean, is there antipathy against people with peanut allergies? Like, there's real reasons for this.
0: It's crazy. And by the way, I think this also factors in. The Supreme Court, remember, is still going to render a verdict. I believe it was on Idaho and West Virginia and whether states can restrict boys from being able to compete in girls' sports. I think the trans push has run into real opposition because a lot of people said, hey, if an adult wants to make a decision, that's one thing. As soon as you're making us tell lies to make them feel better, that's an entirely different world. When we come back, the latest on Maine and more.
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14: Hi, Michael. Last week, we got fresh readings on both growth and inflation, and they seem to point in different directions. What did we learn?
15: Well, Monica, the economy is sending two signals at once. On growth, the latest figures show the economy expanded at about a 1.6% annual pace in the first quarter. That's an improvement from a weaker end to last year, but it was revised down from the earlier estimate of nearly 2%. And consumer spending, the engine of our economy, came in a little softer than first thought. Some of the quarter's bounce came from government spending recovering after the shutdown ended. So growth is still positive, just cooling.
14: And inflation? Is that the other signal? And what does it mean for the Fed?
15: Yes, the Core Personal Consumption Expenditures Price Index, the Federal Reserve's preferred gauge, which sets aside food and energy, came in a little better than expected at 0.2% for the month of April, but rose about 3.3% over the last year. That's well above the Fed's 2% target. Part of the pressure is coming from energy. With ongoing tensions in the Middle East and around the Strait of Hormuz, the narrow waterway where oil normally passes through, keeping prices and bond yields elevated. So the Fed will continue to focus on its dual mandate. They'll keep a close eye on continued inflation while watching to see if a slowing economy impacts jobs.
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21: It's 2 o'clock. I'm Eva Basinger. Sunny with a high of 80 degrees today. Here's what's trending on WHO. Voters in six states, including here in Iowa, are making their way to the polls today for the primary election. Races to determine nominees for Iowa governor, U.S. Senate, U.S. House, state auditor, and several other contests ahead of the November general election are on the ballot. Polls are open until 8 o'clock tonight, and you can hear election coverage, including results, at the top and bottom of each hour on News Radio 1040 WHO. President Trump claims negotiations between the U.S. and Iran are still ongoing, despite Iranian state media reporting otherwise. Secretary of State Marco Rubio told a Senate committee reopening the Strait of Hormuz is not enough for Iran to get sanctions relief.
22: Any sanctions relief is condition-based, which means it has to be in return for the reason why those sanctions were put in place in the first place, which is their nuclear program.
21: Iran says it's pausing peace talks until Israel stops attacking Hezbollah targets in Lebanon. The suspect in what police say was a murder-suicide in Muscatine Monday had a criminal history.
23: 52-year-old Ryan McFarland took his own life when confronted by officers in Muscatine Monday after four bodies were found at one home and two more were discovered at two different locations. Investigators believe all were McFarland's family members. A local report says McFarland had a criminal history, including convictions for fraud and a guilty plea on a charge of child endangerment resulting in death. I'm Craig Michaels.
21: Bill Pulte has been named the new acting director of National Intelligence. President Trump made the announcement in a post on Truth Social. Pulte currently serves as the Federal Housing Finance Agency director and will take over for the outgoing Tulsi Gabbard. I'm Eva Basinger. Our next update at 2:30 on Des Moines News, Weather, and Traffic Station, News Radio 1040 WHO.
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0: Welcome in hour number two, California primary day, Iowa primary day, and more as we are coming on with all of you. Stock market continues to set yet another record high. The stocks have been on a tear all throughout May. We have now moved into June, and there remains a great deal of economic optimism continuing to be back and forth. I described it yesterday, Buck, as Groundhog Day when it comes to what is or is not going to happen with Iran. Nothing particularly new there as that talks continue surrounding the Strait of Hormuz. Now, several different stories. Graham Plattner is in Washington, D.C. today, meeting with many different Senate Democrats as his Senate primary campaign in Maine remains imperiled. I'm curious maybe to dive into some of this with Buck during the course of today's program. We have a primary in both California and in L.A. And, Buck, I told you in the first hour, our thanks, by the way, to Andrew Giuliani, talking about the 11 different United States stadiums that are going to be hosting the World Cup starting next week on Thursday, 9 days from now. Things will begin to get a bit chaotic in a good way, I think, when it comes to everything surrounding there as the U.S. hosts the World Cup for the first time since 1994. The U.S. men's soccer team, by the way, Buck, scheduled to play two games in L.A. and one in Seattle in the group stages, the first one on June 12th, and they played well in their matchup, I think, against Senegal. And Christian Pulisic scored his first goal in 5 months. So for those of you who are interested, I would like to think that we could win some games and start to have some pro-U.S. Positivity. I know for a fact there are a bunch of diehard Trump guys on the U.S. men's soccer team. I'll leave it at that. So we will see how all of this ends up shaking out. Now, we were talking about what the prediction markets say as we get ready for the midterm cycle. And Buck, I have been talking with Buck a lot off air. I'm obsessed with these. And I understand some of you are going to say, oh, I don't know why you care about what Poly Market's going to say, Clay, or what Kalshi's going to say. I am far more interested when people put their actual money down on what they think is going to happen than trying to glean what's going to happen from all of the different poll results out there. So we'll see what happens. Everybody in California, go vote. Karen Bass and Spencer Pratt right now are favored to advance to the runoff. Karen Bass is the incumbent mayor of Los Angeles. Javier Becerra and Steve Hilton are favored to advance in the California governor's race. But Buck, you were asking me, I've got right now about $3,500, relatively small amount of money, but I am putting my money where my mouth is, and so I have a bunch of different predictions here. I have, you asked, I have Susan Collins to win the Maine Senate race. Right now, the prediction markets give her a 41% chance to win. I have Ken Paxton to win the Texas Senate race. They give him a 59% chance to win. I have the 9th District of Tennessee, the one that they redrew in Memphis. I have the Republican Party to win that race, which I think they will. I have the Republicans to win the House. That pays out at 4-1. That is a less likely outcome. I have Kamala to be the 2028 Democrat presidential nominee. I have a 10-1 payout if that were to become a reality. And I have Mike Rogers to win the Michigan Senate race. Right now, they give him a 29% chance to win. So all of these markets are out there every single day on Kalshi and on Poly Market. And I pay attention to them because I think they are a better arbiter of where the current market is than trying to look at polls, which we know are often paid for by candidates or paid for by political parties to try and convince people of the legitimacy of those polls as a method, as Russia said for a long time, to drive the overall narrative surrounding all of these different cases. So, Buck, Spencer Pratt, I have said if I lived in Los Angeles, I would vote for Spencer Pratt, no doubt. I would at this point. I think you have to vote for Steve Hilton because Chad Bianco, I don't think, has a chance to advance to the runoff. And I'm concerned that otherwise we could end up with two Democrats, both in the mayor's race and in the governor's race, which I think would be the worst outcome from the primaries in California today.
1: I have this thought. I'm wondering about it. And again, I go back to what people that people whom I see in person just sort of ask me, you know, which I was appreciate. Do you get the same thing, too, that when you see people and you just want to hang out and talk to, like, well, explain the thing that you talk about for 3 hours a day on radio. Do you get the personal radio show asks? I get that sometimes.
0: Yes.
1: Like, can you just do a show for me right now? I was like,
0: yes.
1: I want to talk about dogs and like recipes and my baby. I have no, anyway, but people ask me this when they see me and they say, what is more likely here with the California situation, that it will be a test case that affects whether Democrats as a brand are on defense going into the midterms, or that people still care more about prices? You see this thing on the cover, I think it was the Wall Street Journal, Clay, your favorite paper.
0: Oh, yeah, my favorite.
1: Your favorite. I think it was on the cover of the Wall Street Journal that truckers, maybe our truckers can tell us if this is accurate. Some of them are spending $1,200 every 2 days on fuel, something like that, because their fuel. Now, obviously, those are for major transport commercial vehicles, but the point here being, gas price, now we're heading into a long summer where I think people, here we go. Yeah. Some commercial truck drivers, this is cover the Wall Street Journal, or I should say on the website. America's truckers are driving just a little slower to save gas. Some commercial truck drivers are slowing down to cut costs at the pump. One driver said it cost him $1,200 to refuel his truck every 2 days. Clay, there's a part of me that wants to say all this focus on the California madness is going to help us out, but do people in Iowa, do people in, well, more to the point, Georgia, Pennsylvania, do they care? You know, is this situation in California something that the political elites and commentators and Californians care about, or does it have national resonance in an election year? That's my question.
0: Yeah, I think it's a great question. And I think this is where California can kind of give us an indication of how viable is the Republican Party argument? Because if Spencer Pratt were to lose and you end up with two Democrats there and you end up with two Democrats in the Democrat race for governor as well, it's just gradations of blueness, and the competition is not going to require any real addressing of the larger issues there. I also think narratively, if Spencer Pratt is one of the finalists and if Steve Hilton is one of the finalists, you have to acknowledge that there still is enthusiasm for Republican arguments nationwide. And I think that is significant as well. I will say price of oil and gas has come back. It's come back an average of about 30 cents-ish, I believe, based on the numbers that I have seen since Memorial Day, as I told you, based on oil and gas prices was likely to happen. I'm on the record as saying I think we're going to be around $3 a gallon by the time we get to the election in November. Right now, the average gas price is $4 ish, like nationwide. And again, I always like to have fun with this, but average gas price nationwide does not mean that is what you paid this morning. So I appreciate that if you live in California, you, for instance, are paying way more than if you live in Louisiana or Texas. And so there is a wide variety of different prices that people pay. I noticed in my particular neighborhood, driving home a couple days ago, prices were down to $3.90 on the gas stations as I was driving past near where I live. So back under $4 here, average gas price around $4 as well. And so I think all of these factors are huge, but I think gas prices is going to be a big part, and candidly, of how people feel about the overall economic situation. And I was reading a great piece in the Wall Street Journal over the weekend that kind of ran through In fact, I flagged this, Buck, because I did think it was perspective is important in life. And I think a lot of times, Warren Buffett said recently, and I flagged it because I thought it was so interesting, that the poorest people in America today live richer than the richest people in the world did in the early 20th century.
1: This sounds like your buddy Buck over here, who's been telling everybody that wealth and status are different things, that wealth and where you fall within the hierarchy of the society around you are different things. And this is why... Go ahead.
0: Sorry, I sent this in to producer Greg, and it is cut 8. You will appreciate what Warren Buffett said. It's from, I think, a couple of years ago, but I do think it goes to perspective and to your point on wealth versus status, all these different things. But listen to Warren Buffett, the greatest, probably the greatest capitalist other than Elon Musk of all time. Certainly Warren Buffett is the greatest investor, I think it's fair to say, of all time. Listen to this.
2: Bottom 2% in terms of income in the United States, the bottom 5%, and for sure the top 1%, all live better than John D. Rockefeller was living when I was 6 years old. John D. Rockefeller was the richest man in the world. And today, you can get better medicine, better education, better entertainment, better transportation. You can do everything better than he could. It's astounding. That's in my lifetime. If he wanted to watch a football game, he still had to go there. And I can sit there with this big screen, and they keep showing me the replay, so that explaining to me what happened and everything. And maybe everybody doesn't have a screen as big as mine, but damn near everybody has a screen or an iPhone or a computer or access to one. I mean, when I was born, you know, the dentist didn't use Novocaine, you know.
0: I think that's really well said.
1: Well, this is what I've been telling everyone, and this is what I keep saying in the context of artificial intelligence. Will there be some job displacement, and is that a societal concern? Yes, absolutely. Will AI make everyone, no matter where you are on the income scale, markedly wealthier in terms of those things that Warren Buffett just laid out? The answer is certainly yes. Certainly yes. The same way that the internet has made everyone, because of productivity gains in every product and every service and everything that you are exposed to, the internet has made everyone wealthier as well. It has been hard on, you know, stockbrokers and travel agents, but overall, the internet has made people much, much wealthier. So wealth and status are different things, and wealth relative to other people versus wealth in an absolute sense. And this is also why I think, Clay, you have a society now here in America, and a lot of this is around the world, the same situation, where we now have problems, including diseases, physical diseases of overabundance, but we even have overabundance in terms of entertainment options. If you had told me 20 years ago that I would be able to turn on, without commercials, a movie library with basically any movie that I had ever wanted to see, and I could just press a button, I would have said, oh my gosh, that's amazing. Now what happens? You get analysis paralysis. How many of you sit there? The only thing you know is you got to listen to Clay and Buck every day for 3 hours. But after that, what do you do with your time? How do you spend your time? So this is the great wealth abundance problem that we have now. People are too fat from too many calories. People have too much entertainment. People are glued to all the screens that are everywhere with more entertaining, more addictive things for your eyes than ever before. And people can shop with the stroke of a thumb, you know, et cetera, et cetera, et cetera. This is going to continue, and this is why I think spirituality and connection to people who matter in your life and family and those things actually become more important, but that's a conversation for another time.
0: I think the analysis paralysis is going to become more and more commonplace. And my concern is that you're going to see, I mean, I had to go buy, I think it was peanut butter the other day. How do you decide which peanut butter to buy? You know, like there is an element where you go from, okay, I want crunchy or I want plain, to there are 20 different brands, and God forbid you even make a decision about what makes sense.
1: I used to like hummus when I was younger, and the hummus that I used to eat, like from the grocery store, now I think of, it's like trash. a la poubelle. It is terrible quality hummus. It was delicious to me 20 years ago, but now, Clay, you go in there and there's all these amazing varieties. The same thing is true of milks. The same thing is true. We have more and more choice, and we have hedonic adaptation. We have so much access and so much wealth that we forget how things were before. And it's important to keep that, you know, gratitude and humility are two of the most important things, I think, for human happiness and human flourishing day to day. Just putting that out there, being grateful for things. I'm grateful for Pure Talk. 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

0: Welcome back in to Clay and Buck, and we have a lot to discuss with all of you today, as you know, including getting into some of the talkbacks and other fantastic things that are on our radar. Like, for example, VIP email from Barb here, Clay. I wish everyone would remember that in June of 2022, gas in the Detroit, Michigan area was $5.29 a gallon due to Biden's regulations. Barb, I'm just going to say it. The other guy was worse. Gas prices were higher. No one will remember. No one will care. That's not going to do it at all. People just know what their credit card is getting dinged with right now. They know what it was yesterday. They know what they think it'll be next week. They do not care what the price of gas was. Unless you're going to say it's the highest or the lowest that it's been in 30 years or something. Oh, a few years ago, Clay, you can disagree with this. I don't think that's going to help us at all.
1: Look, it is simultaneously the case that the price of oil and gas 4 years ago was higher than it is today. It is also the case that people have very short memories, and Trump said, I will bring down costs. So right. Being a little
0: I don't
1: bit
0: disagree with Barb. I just don't think that's going to help us. I don't think that's going to help Trump at all, is my feeling on that, unfortunately.
1: Yeah, look, the gas prices have to come down, or I think there will be consequences in the midterms with voters who are making decisions based on frustration of what gas costs. One of the better inventions we've come across over the last couple of years is Rapid Radio's Michigan-based company. Taken what was traditional walkie-talkie, and they have modernized it. It works nationwide on one device. You can talk to anyone in your network nationwide. A small walkie-talkie, palm of your hand, easy to use. We have used it for our youngest son, who is 11. You don't get smartphones until 14 in our household, so if we want to stay in touch with him and we're letting him run around in the neighborhood, we give him a smartphone. 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
11: A white woman's murder shocks the city. A black man from the projects comes forward with information about the case.
13: He says the police are his friends.
11: But out of nowhere, he goes from star witness to prime suspect.
13: 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They turn on him.
11: 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Lee Harris is sentenced to 90 years.
14: I get 90 years for killing somebody I have never seen.
11: Behind bars, Lee finds an unlikely ally in his cellie, Robert. The pair are like chalk and cheese. There's no way their paths would ever cross on the outside. But as a fellow inmate, Robert sees through the lies and vows to do the unthinkable. Clear Lee's name.
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1: Welcome back in, Clay and Buck, joined now by our friend Steve Hilton. He is in Huntington Beach, California. Pretty fantastic coastal community there. Steve, we know you're running around like crazy. We encourage everybody out there in the primary world to go vote in California. And I'll let you make the case to this audience why, if they want a Republican into the final two, that vote needs to be for you.
20: Thank you, guys. It's really great to be with you. And I think it's really important just to think about the opportunity here in November. Today we've got the primary, and I'll get to that in a second. But the reason it matters is because actually this state is ready for change. We are done with the insanity, the crime, the chaos, the homelessness, the taxes, the regulations, the bloat, the bureaucracy, the nanny state nonsense. We are done with it. And you can see that in the energy in L.A. around Spencer Pratt's campaign. You see it in the crowds that we're getting up and down the state. So I think when you look at the November election, we really can turn it around. It is not a lost cause. It really is the year when we can win. There's a majority of Californians now who want to go in a new direction. That is shown by every single poll. The Democrat candidates for governor are a disaster. You've got the billionaire climate fanatic Tom Steyer. You've got Biden's useless HHS secretary Javier Becerra. So the opportunity, the golden opportunity, is very, very big this year. But we only get it if we can get a Republican into the top two. And because we have this crazy system in California where you could end up with two Democrats, we got to really take that seriously today. Because the polls have been tightening. Tom Steyer, he's already spent $220 million trying to buy this election. He's creeping up. And most of the polls now show pretty much a three-horse race. Myself, Steyer, and Becerra. They're up there. There's a few points difference in the different polls, but that's how we have to think about it. There is no guarantee at this moment that a Republican will make it into the top two. That's why every single vote is vital. like truly vital. And I want to address directly something that I hear from many people in our state, which is Steve looks like he's got this. He's been leading in most of the polls for most of the year. Let's see if we can get two Republicans in the top two by voting for the other guy running, who's a Republican, Chad Bianco. And I understand the sentiment there, but it is really dangerous thinking because the facts and the math don't bear it out. I'll just give you one example. A poll came out on Friday. This is from a Democrat pollster. Has me at 27%, Javier Becerra 26%, Tom Steyer 22%, Chad Bianco 9%. There is actually now no possibility that he can get in the top two. It's nothing personal. We don't disagree on policy. We have a good relationship. It's just where we are in the campaign. And so every single vote for anybody other than me, including Chad Bianco, is actually a vote to get two Democrats in the top two. And that kills the chance for change. That's why I'm so happy to have had the president restate his endorsement and urge everyone to get out and vote for me today. And I've just seen that the vice president, J.D. Vance, has done the same, and I'm so honored to have his support on this very special day. But it's not going to happen, this amazing opportunity to save California, unless we really take this seriously. Every vote counts. If you're listening in California, please make sure you get your vote in. Please make sure you vote for me. And if you've already voted, tell all your friends, text, email, you know the drill. We've got to get every single vote. It's up till 8 p.m. tonight.
0: Steve, I just want to note that we've been having you here on this show to tell our California audience about your extremely viable and now leading, in the very top of this race candidacy from the beginning. So we're very proud that we saw that this was something that could. Yes, thank you. Thank you. Of course, that we knew that you were a serious contender. We knew that you were going to connect with the voters there and that there's a desire for things to be better. One of the aspects of this that I see in both your campaign and the Spencer Pratt campaign for the mayor's office in L.A., that one thing, a common thread that runs between the two of them is why leave the people who mess everything up still? Why leave them in charge? And also, why not have people who are just promising to fix the things that the people of California want fixed? It feels like that's the mental hurdle that we just need enough voters to get beyond.
20: Exactly. And just to believe that change is possible, that we just to say we don't have to live like this. We do not have to put up with this. The choice is in our hands with our votes today. And what's really interesting, look, Spencer's very different character in many ways. I know him a little bit. I endorsed him. We actually both spoke at the same event where he announced his candidacy on January the 7th, the 1 year anniversary of the fires, the They Let Us Burn rally. He's very different, different race. It's nonpartisan in the LA mayor's race. I'm running as a Republican. But here's the similarity. We are both outsiders. Neither of us have run for office before. And we're not afraid to just tell the truth about this totally broken, corrupt, failed system in LA and across California. And you see the results all around us. And so we just got to tell the truth about that. And honestly, for these Democrats, I wonder how they have the nerve to ask for another 4 years in power. They've had 16 years of total control of California, all the statewide offices, both chambers in the legislature with a two-thirds majority, all the major cities, all the major counties, the state Supreme Court with a 6-1 majority. They've had 16 years of total control to show us that this progressive model of governance works. And they've totally failed. We have the highest poverty rate in the country, the highest unemployment rate, the highest cost of living by far, ranked 50th out of 50 for opportunity by U.S. News and World Report, 50th out of 50 states for business climate by Chief Executive Magazine. We have the highest taxes in the country for the worst results. The education results are a disaster, homelessness rampant, crime and chaos everywhere. The cities are a total, like third world squalor in our great cities. And it's not just L.A., it's right across the state. I mean, they've completely failed. But how dare they ask for another 4 years? You don't deserve another 4 minutes. And we just got to have people who are representing common sense change. That's the other thing about our campaigns. They're not divisive. They're not ideological. What am I running on? Your first $100,000 tax-free, $3 gas, cut your electric bills in half, a home you can afford to buy, cut your costs, help your business, fix our schools. Just practical things to make life better. Because California's got everything we need. Amazing natural beauty, incredible people, the best weather, talent, energy, innovators. We got everything we need. We're going to have unlimited natural resources, oil and gas, water, everything we need. except a good governor. And once we have that, all we got to do is get out of the way, and California will thrive like you've never seen before.
1: What will the results of the primary tell you? I think.

0: And that is really what this is about. It's saying we really can change is possible, but you're not going to get it if you keep voting the same way. And so actually a big theme of the general election campaign, which as we plan to do starts tomorrow, is just those two simple words, vote different. You got to stop voting the same way and think you're going to get a different result. We've tried that now for a very long time in California, and it hasn't worked. I mean, you saw Gavin Newsom last time in his re-election campaign acknowledging he'd failed to solve homelessness, failed to deal with the housing crisis, failed to reduce the bloat and bureaucracy. And all these things he was saying and made all these promises, none of them have been delivered. Everything's got worse. Housing costs are higher. Gas prices are higher. The homelessness is more than it was. You know, it's just, even though we've spent tens of billions of dollars on homelessness, and in fact, we estimate $425 billion in fraud, waste, and abuse in the last 5 years in California. So they're done.
1: Wait, Steve, can I jump in with we know that it's a disaster, as you're outlining, the previous or the up to this point, the recent governor, the you know, what's going on in Los Angeles County. But you hit on three things there that I think go to not only critical issues for California, but in other misgoverned blue states, these tend to be problems as well. Well, certainly housing, gas right now, blue states tend to have higher prices. It depends. And then homelessness depends on which blue state, but a place like New York certainly has a lot of those challenges too. But what are your, in shorthand, how do you actually make those three things better as governor in California?
0: Well, I'll deal with the specifics. So on gas, you know, my target is $3 gas. That's the pledge that I've made. We're going to try and get to $3 gas. Remember, and people say, well, how are you going to do that? It's so high now. Yeah, that's right. But before the Iran war, in 40 states in America, gas was $3 or less. Most of them don't have oil reserves. We have abundant oil reserves right here in California. But because of their insane climate policy, we're importing it. 80% nearly of our oil is now imported. That's what we can change. And by the way, I can do that directly through the executive branch, through the state agencies, not needing the legislature to do that. Even if it's a Democrat legislature, I can make that happen. That's the starting point. Instead of the cost and idiocy of shipping in oil, we'll use our own. There's a whole bunch of climate regulation that we can roll back and start to get back to, because most of the $2 or more increase in gas prices in California compared to the rest of the country is not actually the gas tax. That's about 60 odd cents of it. Most of it is these regulations that we can change. In terms of homelessness, it's very straightforward. We've got to, number one, enforce the law. These homeless encampments are illegal. They've always been illegal, but they've refused to actually remove them by some misguided notion of compassion. How compassionate is it to let people live in those conditions? So my starting point will be to say to local politicians, I'm getting a certain amount of time, between 3 and 6 months, to say, you got to clean it up, all of it. Not some, you know, Newsom's bragging about a 9% reduction, which is BS anyway, if you look at the data. No, it needs to be 100% reduction. You don't see this in other states. You don't see it in other countries. It's totally avoidable if you just start by that principle of we're going to enforce the law. By the way, that's exactly what Spencer Pratt is saying in LA. He's making the same point. And so that the next step is to get people into drug and alcohol rehab, because 80% of people who are homeless have those problems, and mental health services. And the money's there for that, because we've seen the billions that has gone into what they call the homeless industrial complex. All these useless nonprofits doing nothing except keeping themselves in business, and crony developers who are selling these apartment units to the government for about $1 million each, which are just, they put people in there who are addicted to fentanyl. Nothing ever happens. So we've got the resources to do it. Spencer Pratt's plan is basically the same as mine. I think LA is going to, if he wins, as I very much hope and think he will, then we'll, that's one city I can check off my list, because he's going to get it done there. I want to make a broader point, though, which is the foundation of all this is a strong economy. And actually, the main mission, I think, for me, is going to be rescuing our economy. We're heading for real disaster here. So many business leaders that I've met in the last year or so have said to me, we're just waiting for your election, and if you don't make it, we are out. The exodus that we've seen so far is going to be a stampede if we have another 4 years of Democrat rule, and this state is in real trouble. And so we've got to turn that around. We made an estimate last week, we published this, that the total cost of the bloated regulatory nanny state bureaucracy in California on our economy is $745 billion a year in economic cost. If we cut that out, then California would become not just, we're not

0: We're now the fourth biggest economy. We'd be the third biggest economy in the world if we just cut out all the nonsense. That's what we've got to do to start getting businesses back here so we create the jobs so we don't have the highest unemployment in the country and good-paying jobs so we don't have the highest poverty in the country. So the economic crisis is something that's very much top of my list.
1: Steve Hilton, last question for you. From 1850 to 2020, to your point, California gained population every year. Starting in 2020, the population began to decline. That needs to be fixed. J.D. Vance just endorsed you. I just saw on social media, President Trump has endorsed you. Last question, what is the impact of the Trump-Vance endorsement on primary day here?
0: It's huge because it'll tell everyone who wants change, but particularly Republican voters, because it's a primary, and typically it's people who are the more committed partisans who vote in primaries. You've got to get this done, because what that means is that you're going to have a partner for the administration who wanting to make common sense change happen. The president wants to open up energy production. So do I. Newsom is blocking it. The vice president is heading his fraud task force, trying to save taxpayer money in California. So do I. But Newsom is blocking it. It's going to be a new day when you have a governor in California, in our biggest state, actually working with the administration to make common sense change happen. It's going to benefit everyone in California, but our whole country as well. But it won't happen unless people go and vote for it, and you've got to do that today.
2: Go vote. Californians, go vote. Even if it takes a week or a month for these votes to be counted because of the dysfunction there, you got to go vote today. Go vote for our man, Steve Hilton, for governor. And Steve, we are pulling for you. We're counting on you. What's the word I'm looking? Not counting on you. What's the word I'm looking for?
1: We're looking forward to celebrating your advancement to the final two. Do you expect to find out tonight, or do you think this thing's going to drag on for weeks? By the way,
0: we think there's a strong chance that we'll get a sense that we've done it. I don't want to put a number on it, but we think it's possible that tonight we'll know. Not for certain. It won't be confirmed, but we'll have a very good sense of it. We think that's possible. Maybe
2: go vote for Steve Hilton, Californians. Go get it done. Steve, best of luck. We'll talk to you soon.
0: Thank you.
2: All right, here's a question for the business owners out there. 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
8: 1971. 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Soul Train had just started chugging along. 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Weeble started to wobble, but as we all know, they don't fall down.
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8: Across the country, people were speaking up. 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I'm Ed Helms, host of Snafu, Season 2, Medburg, the story of a daring heist that exposed J. Edgar Hoover's epic FBI snafu. 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
1: Welcome back in. Steve Hilton on with us. Thank you for that. Jason in San Antonio has been waiting a while. Jason, fire away.
21: Hey, guys. How's it going?
1: Fantastic.
21: I had a great idea for the both of you that you don't have to do a voice or anything, but if you were in charge of the speech that Kamala Harris would have given to celebrate the 4th of July, I think both of you could come up with some hilarious stuff. 2 or 3 minutes, it would be hilarious. It would have to start with the land acknowledgement for the displaced.
2: Well, no. Kamala would start off by telling everybody 250 years of America unburdened by the America that has been.
1: Oh, I thank the Lord that we don't have to deal with that. Although, she's going to be the nominee in 2028, so we may have to worry about it in 2029.
2: I'm just going
1: to
2: keep saying you're crazy. I don't even care if you're right, because that's such a crazy idea that I just can't allow it. I can't process it.
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2: When was the last time you read the words that created the United States of America? The ones found in our Declaration of Independence. It's an extraordinary document because our founders declared a revolutionary truth. 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
25: It's 3 o'clock. I'm Eva Basinger. 80 degrees and sunny now. Here's what's trending on WHO. Voters across Iowa narrowing the political field during today's primary elections. Nominees for each party are being chosen in key races such as governor, U.S. Senate, U.S. House, and local government races. Once the polls close at 8 p.m., we'll provide election results at the top and bottom of each hour on 1040 WHO. Tensions remain high in the Middle East, with a peace agreement between the U.S. and Iran still out of reach.
26: We are getting a better lay of the land of where things stand, as Secretary of State Marco Rubio talked about the state of Iran now.
27: Today, there is no Iranian Navy. There is no such thing. There's a bunch of Boston whalers with machine guns on them, but there is no Navy.
26: On Monday, the president spoke at length with Israel's prime minister, basically urging the Israelis not to carry out an attack against Hezbollah.
25: Mark Meredith reporting. The Muscatine Community School District is offering support services after a shooting that left seven people dead Monday. Seven members of a family were killed, including the suspected shooter. The district confirms two of the victims were employees and two were students. Counselors will be available at the schools across the district. A man facing charges for a fatal hit-and-run crash in April has turned himself in to the Polk County Jail.
28: Investigators say 32-year-old Nicholas Johnston ran a red light and crashed his car into a truck early in the morning on April 25th. The truck's driver, 77-year-old Raymond Brown, later died from his injuries. Police say Johnston ran from the scene and reported his car stolen 2 days later. I'm Elaine Lee Irvin.
25: I'm Eva Basinger. Our next update at 3:30. Breaking news and severe weather as it happens on Des Moines News, Weather, and Traffic Station. 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
29: Hey, it's Emery here. What happened on primary day? We will break down everything we learned in the races and set the stage for November's midterm elections on Emery on Iowa at 9:06 a.m. tomorrow on News Radio 1040 WHO.
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12: 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I've lost 88 pounds with Awaken 180. I was type 2 diabetic and I was severely overweight. 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

0: Third hour of Clay and Buck kicks off now, everybody. Great to be with you here. I'm coming to you from our nation's capital, which is very interesting time to be here, I think, because we got the 250th happening. I was walking by the FBI headquarters this morning, Clay. It's a true story. I was on Pennsylvania Avenue walking down the street, and I had one or two of those people who look at me. I don't know if they're just like, is that guy's hair AI? Or, or I think that's Buck of Clay and Buck. It could be either one. But as I'm walking by the Hoover building, I probably should have taken a video of this because people might think that I'm having some kind of a hallucination. There was loud Justin Timberlake music coming from the FBI building. I don't know if they're having like a Zumba class out on the promenade or something, but I walked past the Hoover building and Rock Your Body, if you remember that, Justin Timberlake.
1: Oh, yeah, back in the day.
0: Was playing. And then I was walking to go visit with our friends from the Ruthless podcast, which that I went on that one, and they are demanding a Clay Travis appearance there soon as well. So I went on the Ruthless podcast to hang with all those boys, Mr. Comfortably Smug and Josh Holmes and Mike and John, the whole crew. They were great guys, so that'll be coming out later. But on the way over there, I heard it sounded like sound tests going on. I just think there's a lot of early prep for the 250th that is underway here. You can tell there's a little bit of a festive atmosphere out on the streets. Things look like they're starting to get lively. And with that in mind, I just want to say, you know, you don't always know who's going to be a hero. You don't know who is going to step up when things start to look a little tough, as they have for the 250th planning recently. Let's be honest, things got a little bit of a pushback on that one. But sure enough, Clay, one of the great one-hit wonders of all time, putting on his cape, not all heroes wear capes, putting on his cape, so to speak, Vanilla Ice is in fact going to be performing at the 250th. This is cut 26. Listen to the man himself.
2: I'm proud to be an American. I was born here and raised here, and this is my country, and I don't like anybody telling me I really can't be proud of it. And this is a huge honor to play the birthday. It's it's in a lifetime, you know, 250. So I'm honored. I respect everybody else. I know there's a lot of tension everywhere. This whole world is like a snow globe, but it shouldn't be that. And music is here to bring people together, man. And, you know, it shouldn't be that this music is dragged into politics. It's not
0: all
2: fair,
0: right.
2: You know.
0: We can stop that. Why was his audio, Vanilla Ice, just blasted out my ear?
1: Yes.
0: Hopefully he didn't do that to everybody on the radio. But nonetheless, Vanilla Ice, I do you know his real name offhand? I don't. He will always be Vanilla Ice to me. But
1: I used to know his real name because it's kind of a funny name, like Rupert or something like that. You would not that you would not anticipate someone named Henry or
0: you know. I will say also a little sad to see. There was a part of me that thought that Milli Vanilli's Fab Morvan. We don't have to, by the way, play. I don't want to hear.
1: Robert Van Winkle. I remember that there was a...
0: His name is Robert Van Winkle?
1: Yes.
0: Wow. Okay. All right. I did not know that.
1: I knew it was like the ultimate like kind of like country club-ish name.
0: Yeah, Robert, he definitely Van sounds Winkle. Like he likes croquet. And
1: yes.
0: You would not think that he at one point was a rap superstar, or I guess hip hop, or I'm not sure what I think it's rap, right? Ice Ice Baby's rap. But Milli Vanilli's Fab Morvan is sadly not a right winger, nor is he going to be performing at the 250th. I saw that Trump said he's going to give a speech at the 250th. I don't think that's really what people had in mind for the 250th celebration of a speech. I'm not sure. I'll leave that, you know, Trump fans are going to love whatever he does, no matter what he does, every time he does it. So that's fine. But I feel like it's either a festival of America or it's a political celebration, or rather it's a political event. I don't know how much you want to have crossover between those two. That all said, there is still the UFC fight going to happen, right? There's a UFC fight that will
1: be. Yeah, but that's, I believe, June 14th. So that's that's a week from Sunday. So that's soon.
0: Are you going to that?
1: Maybe. I'm not 100% sure. I'm going to be anyway, I'm running around on the road. I'm testifying in front of Congress next week. I don't even know if that's public, but I'm testifying in front of Congress. And then we have the big event for advertisers that we do down in South Florida that I have to be to. And I was thinking about trying to go to the U.S. World Cup opener, which is all the way out in L.A. So that is to say, I don't know where the heck I'm going to be. And meanwhile, I got to manage the kids.
0: But we're getting a little deep into Clay's schedule here. Point being, Clay, do you think that the Trump speech for the 250th is the move here? I don't know why we just can't have a whole lot of people who play great, you know, music and have just like patriotic stuff. A lot of American flags, love America and everything else. I don't know that it has to be. I don't know that a particular speech from a particular president should be the main event.
1: I was just talking about this off air with producer Ali. I don't get the sense that America 250 feels like a very big event to me.
0: Nope.
1: In the way that, you know, when it gets close to Christmas, everywhere you go, even if you're not diehard for celebrating Christmas, it feels like you are aware of it. July 4th, obviously, is a patriotic event every year, and there are certain parts of the American capitalistic ecosystem that celebrate it more than others. I was hoping that America 250 would feel like a real event to me. It doesn't. And that's the history nerd in me, because I didn't get to experience America 200. And I've seen a lot of the footage from America 200, and it feels like the nation came together in 1976 and celebrated. And things were actually kind of awful in 1976. For those of you who have forgotten, mortgage rates were double digits. Unemployment was not good. We were coming out of the awfulness of the Vietnam War. You had RFK and MLK assassinated in 68. You had JFK in 63. Yet everybody could come together, even when things weren't great in 1976, and say, America's awesome, let's all celebrate. I don't feel like we're going to have an America is awesome, let's all celebrate feel in 2050, even though objectively things are much better in America for 250 in terms of where we are in 2026, I think, compared to where we were in 1976. But I think one of the problems with this, Buck, is, and there's actually a good piece I was reading in Axios about this, Americans have never been less happy. And
0: Really?
1: The consumer sentiment has never been lower than it is right now. And I think, I'm going to be honest with everybody, I think this is all social media.
0: Yeah.
1: I think that social media has been destructive to mental health across the board, not for every single person the same way, but I think in general, social media has destroyed net happiness in America. If you go back and you look, it started about 2013 that overall happiness in America has cratered, and the consumer sentiment is at all-time lows. I don't even think it really matters who the president or the party is in power in terms of the way people feel, because one half is angry and then the other half is angry. I don't get the sense that people want to celebrate. And I was optimistic, Buck, coming out of the U.S. men's hockey team, because I think that tapped into an innate depth of reservoir for American exceptionalism. I hope that America 250 was going to be a great unifying event. It doesn't feel like it's going to be one. And I think ultimately,
0: Clay Travis is being Captain Womp.
1: I'm being
0: right
1: pessimistic. I think there's two reasons. One is, I think social media. I think that social media makes everybody unhappy as a group. Two, I think the Democrat Party has made as its foundational belief system that America's history is not one to celebrate. And I think when half the country is not willing to celebrate American history, it makes it hard to believe that America 250 is a good thing. And I think, well, you combine it with social media, and there's just a great deal of angst and unhappiness.
0: Yeah, I think they also hate Trump, man. I think that the fact that Trump is the guy in charge of the celebrations, they can't put that aside.
1: Yeah, let's go back. If Ron DeSantis had been elected president instead of Trump, I think that they would still hate American history. I think what you're going to see, unfortunately, is the Trump hate. They're going to try to pivot it to J.D. Vance or Marco Rubio. Now, the extent to which it sticks, I think, is a fair question. But the idea that they're going to be like, oh, Trump was a unique threat to democracy, and now the new Republican, oh, he's fine. I don't think that's going to be the reality. I think they're connecting America being awful with, in their mind, history with whatever Republican figure
0: is
1: in charge.
0: This is like the most depressing segment you've ever really leaned into heavily here, buddy. This is like this. Usually, I was looking at you to be like, it's going to be awesome, because I think it's going to be a total non-event, unfortunately.
1: Well, I mean, I think, look, July 4th in D.C., I'm sure you've been before, right? Because you lived in D.C. Have you ever gone, or is the crowd
0: you know me. I don't even like fireworks, okay? I'm that guy. I'm always like, they're too loud. What's with all these boom bangs in the sky? I'm not fun.
1: If you have never been and taken a blanket and put it on the National Mall and just laid back and watched the fireworks over the National Mall, it is an awesome event to go to. So my suggestion at this point in time would just be put on the biggest, baddest ass fireworks display that has ever existed in the history of mankind. If you can interact it as well with some sort of drone show, which has become popular now, I think that would be great. But I think, unfortunately, the national fever that social media has unleashed. I mean, do you buy into that? I think we're going to look at social media in the decades ahead as modern day cigarettes. I think people are going to look at them and say, for health, psychological, not as much physical, although maybe there's a physical component to it too. I think people are going to look at social media and say, the fact that we just got on handed phones to kids and we let them run with this like crazy was the modern day equivalent of cigarettes. And I think it's just unfortunately collapsed overall net happiness in a very negative way. So no, I'm the downer.
0: I don't subscribe. I don't subscribe. You're vociferous in this. I don't subscribe to the cigarettes give you lung cancer and ruin your health. So I don't think that there's
1: physical versus mental. I think that social media has done mentally what cigarettes did physically in terms of people's overall health.
0: People used to say this, that television was going to make everybody into zombies. And yeah, some people watch TV way too much. They watch for 6 or 8 hours a day and they come home and they're couch potatoes. But it's a tool.
1: Social media has been great for people like you and me who make careers, but I think there's a very big difference between something that you look at externally and something that is largely in people's pockets.
0: So you think people are too bummed out because of Facebook to enjoy the 250th anniversary? I think this is a lot. You're putting a lot on Zuckerberg and co.
1: I think that social media since 2013 has driven down. We're at the absolute lowest consumer confidence ratings that we've ever had. I think it's largely connected to social media, irrespective of the fact that life has tended to be getting better. I think the other part of this, though, is Democrats have decided that American history is evil and that it's rooted in slavery. And if you believe that American history is a bad thing, it's hard to celebrate the 250th anniversary of the country. I think that's the combo.
0: Consumer confidence is low, Clay, because costs are high. Costs are high because of a number of things, but gas is very high. I think we're focusing more on Facebook and TikTok than the Iran war, which unfortunately has not come to a conclusion and is still driving gas prices up.
1: If you go back and look at the overall consumer confidence, it drove off a cliff in 2013. And we have had a lot of very good economic cycles. We've had far worse economic cycles. I'm talking about consumer confidence. You can go back and look at it since 1960. It's lower now than it was when things were awful in the 1970s, when things were awful in 2008 and 9, when objectively the overall economy stunk. Employment's low, stock market setting record highs. Unemployment, I should say, is low. Overall, wage growth has been relatively good in Trump so far.
0: Yeah, I mean, I think consumer confidence is particularly troubled right now because housing prices are up 60% in less than 5 years, and the price of gas has gone up dramatically, and groceries are expensive, and inflation has actually been priced because we shouldn't have spent $7 trillion during COVID that we didn't have out of thin air. And now we're still dealing with the hangover of those prices.
1: All of those things are true, but 08, 09 was worse. The 1970s, which you and I weren't alive for, were awful. 1976, people came together and celebrated. We just had the Vietnam War. 50,000 people died in a war that we had no business fighting. Nixon had just been impeached. RFK Sr., the first RFK, and MLK had just been assassinated a few years before. There was a lot of tumult, and everybody said, America's awesome. Let's celebrate the 200th anniversary. I think there's something deeper than the current reality of economic situations that unfortunately is afoot right now. And I'm not sure one president.
0: I think a lot of people were excited about Milli Vanilli, and they're now still dealing with the disappointment. All right. 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
1: What I was just referencing, and by the way, we're going to be joined by Kelly Paul, wife of Rand Paul. She's got a couple of kids' books. This is from Axios yesterday. Americans are richer than they have ever been before, safer and longer lived. I'm reading from Axios. U.S. total wealth, all-time high. Violent crime, 120-year low. Life expectancy just hit 79 years, the highest in American history. And yet, University of Michigan consumer sentiment just hit its lowest reading in 50 years. So we're richer, we're living longer, and we're safer than we have ever been in the history of the United States. Yet people are at 50-year lows for contentment. What's going on? That's what I'm kind of hitting at. I'm thinking about it a lot. We'll maybe talk about that a little bit with Kelly Paul when we come back.
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0: Welcome back into Clay and Buck. We're joined now by Kelly Paul, author of Goodnight Young American and Goodnight Little American. And Kelly is the wife of Dr. and Senator Rand Paul, who is a frequent guest on the show. Kelly, congrats on the authorship, on the books that come out today. Tell us a bit about these. We were just discussing the 250th and patriotism, and it feels like it could use a little bit of a boost in some quarters these days. Your books talk about Americans, I assume, about from the perspective of loving America. Tell us about it.
20: Absolutely. Well, thanks so much for having me. Yes, they do. They were inspired by my grandson. This is my first time to ever write a children's book. He's about a year and a half old, and my daughter-in-law late last summer was saying she thought we needed more patriotic books for children and board books for young children. And so I got the idea, especially with America's 250 coming up. My books really take a journey of a little boy who has a dream on July 4th. He's out celebrating with his parents, and he goes to bed that night. He dreams all of American Revolutionary history. So he's on the Mayflower, and he's a pilgrim, then he's a colonist. He makes friends with great American revolutionary heroes like Sam Adams and takes part in the Boston Tea Party, and he makes friends with Paul Revere and rides with him. And my hope is that it will spark conversation with parents and children just about the heroism and bravery, courage that our founders really showed.
1: Kelly, I appreciate you coming on and encourage people to check out the book. Buck and I were just having a conversation about America 250. I don't know if you remember America 200, but based on the things that we see, it seems like the nation came together for America 200, even though a lot of things were objectively tough for the country at that point in time. You just had RFK and MLK assassinated. Richard Nixon had just been impeached and removed from office. The Vietnam War had been going on. Yet people seem to come together and really have a good time at 200. I don't get the sense that that's happening for 250. How do we change that?
20: You know, I agree. And I do very much remember America 200. I was a little girl growing up in a small town in Russellville, and that bicentennial summer was so exciting. And I think of just our little town. My mother and I had 1776 style dresses made, and so did all my friends and their moms, and we all participated in this big festival in our downtown square for the bicentennial. And I remember it just consumed the whole summer, and I wish I did see that kind of spirit for the 250, and you're right, I'm really not.
0: How much of your efforts to write this book comes out of a recognition, Kelly, that there's a lack of content that I think young people are exposed to that celebrates traditional Americana and our history? I mean, I'll give you just an example. I have a 1-year-old, and I won't name names here, but there's a communist on YouTube that he seems to want to watch all the time, that does children's content that is very left-wing, and I can't get him. He's old enough now where he will take the controller out of my hand. He can't really find things yet, but he'll take it out of my hand and kind of bang it until I give him the left-wing song and dance from YouTube that he wants. So is this in part because you want kids to have content that aligns with your values? And you know, I'm just wondering what spurred you to do this.
20: I agree with you 100% because our grandson is about 17 months old, and our son and daughter-in-law, they say kind of the same thing. As I said, my daughter-in-law really gave me the idea for this because she's like, you know, we want to really instill these values, and we want to have, you know, our son grow up with an appreciation for America and a love for America. And, you know, that's really my purpose in the book. I mean, I think we need to remember that the American Revolution was really a convergence of vision and resolve that has never been equaled in all of human history. I mean, our founders were really the original civil rights heroes. They took, you know, ideals from the Enlightenment and used them to challenge the divine right of kings and hereditary rule and challenge the most powerful empire in the world, in order to say, look, we believe in natural law. We believe in that our rights come from God and not from any king or any government. So their courage was really intellectual and moral, but it was also physical courage, as they were all basically committing acts of treason, right? The Declaration of Independence was considered an act of treason.
1: We're talking to Kelly Paul. We'd encourage all of you to go check out her brand new book. It's for kids. It is out today. Kelly, you're talking about courage. In this age in which we live, we've had your husband, Rand Paul, on a lot. What is it like to raise kids and also now have grandkids, as you just said, in a world where violence feels omnipresent for people that are in public life, people like your husband who had to deal with being attacked and having people celebrate his attacker? And certainly it hasn't even been a year since what happened to Charlie Kirk, the shooting of President Trump. What's that like for you as both a mom, a grandma, and a wife?
20: You know, it's very challenging at times. It really is. And there are moments when I'm just sort of like, Rand, gosh, just let's chuck this and you can go back to being a nice doctor in Bowling Green. But then I remember that, you know, we've been given such an incredible honor and platform and voice, and I am so proud of Rand for the things that he stands for. And so I just try to, you know, feel brave. I mean, I try to feel like, okay, very few people have the kind of, you know, platform that we do. And so I want to use it for good. And that's what I try to focus on.
0: So the book is out today, or the two books, rather, out today. Are you planning on doing more after this one, Kelly? The books, by the way, Good Night, Young American, Good Night, Little American. What age is this mostly geared for?
20: So Good Night, Little American is a board book. So it's for babies and toddlers, and it's lullabies and really beautiful illustrations. But they're patriotic. I mean, they sort of distill down the idea that, you know, equality and joy are something for us all to pursue. And it came from, you know, Jefferson's writing of the Declaration. And it's a simple, sweet little bedtime board book. And then Goodnight Young American is for children probably ages 4 to 8. So it could be read to your child, or older children can read it themselves. And in that one, my little character, the little boy, as I said, he basically in his dream is part of, and he's just part of all revolutionary history. He's there in Philadelphia when the signers of the Declaration are signing, and he climbs up and he rings the Liberty Bell. He makes friends with Ben Franklin and learns about electricity, and he is crossing the Delaware with George Washington. He's just present for all of it, and it's written, you know, through the eyes of a child. And at the end of the book, when the little boy wakes up from his dream, there's a nice map in the back of the book, a simple map for children. But my hope is that more families will try to maybe see

0: Kelly Paul just to search for that.
1: Right. Yes, they are on Amazon. They're on Barnes & Noble. They're online. They're in stores. They're just about everywhere. So I hope that families will enjoy them, and I hope that it will inspire more children to really understand what we're celebrating when we celebrate Independence Day this year.
0: Awesome. We appreciate the time. Thank your husband for all the work he does. Thank you for all the work that you're doing as well.
1: Thank you both so much for having me.
0: And by the way, Kelly, I think you are a listener, so you have great taste in radio as well, if I remember, based on past. So thank you for being part of the Clay and Buck family.
1: Yes, love your show.
0: Thank you so much. That is Kelly Paul. I encourage all of you to go check out her new kids books that are out right now. And we were talking about America 250. We're talking about America 200. It's also coming up on the 25th anniversary of Tunnel to Towers. And in fact, during one of the commercial breaks, Buck and I were talking with our producer Allie to make sure that we're going to be able to go to help raise money and honor all of the work that Tunnel to Towers has been doing in this 25th anniversary year. Right now I want to tell you all about Mario Nelson. He is an Army sergeant. He served in the National Guard, volunteered at Ground Zero after the 9/11 attacks, and then enlisted full-time in the Army, deployed to Iraq, where he made the ultimate sacrifice when he was killed by a rocket-propelled grenade. Mario left behind his wife, Mecca, their daughter, Mia. The Tunnel to Towers Foundation recognized the sacrifice of this family by providing Mecca and Mia with a mortgage-free home. Help even more families like the Nelsons. 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
8: President Trump is signing a revised version of an executive

0: Order aimed at addressing the cybersecurity threats of artificial intelligence. The order was signed privately, and according to reports, it features less advanced government scrutiny. Under the scaled-back version of the order, AI companies will be asked to submit their new models to a voluntary government review 30 days before releasing them to the public, while an earlier draft called for as much as 90 days in advance. Meantime, AI company Anthropic has filed for a proposed initial public offering. The San Francisco-based startup announced that it had confidentially submitted paperwork with the SEC on Monday after a recent round of private funding pushed its overall valuation to roughly $965 billion. Anthropic says the exact timing of the coming IPO will depend on market conditions and other factors. And Meta Platforms will lay off nearly 2,300 workers in California as it cuts 10% of its staff. The social media giant says it's part of a move to improve efficiency and offset its investments in AI. Tech Report, I'm Matt Mattinson.
1: Facts move rapidly here. Patty in Virginia, you say your house is all designed and you're ready for 250.
2: Absolutely. Stop bumming me out on this because I am decorated for the 250th birthday and cannot wait. All my neighbors know it and everything.
3: There we go. Yeah, Clay, Mr. Bummer.
1: Thank you for the call. David in Montana, 1976 versus 2026. Your thoughts?
4: Well, I graduated high school in 1976, and it seemed like everybody that I ever talked to that graduated, they all picked their colors, cap and gowns and stuff like that, and everybody was red, white, and blue.
1: That's a great point. Thank you for the call. Again, Buck and I did not experience America 200. But I feel
3: really,
1: like
3: Clay, you didn't experience, come on now.
1: 79. I'm the last great Gen Xer. The generation that continues to save America. And I just remember even in pop culture, there was a huge embrace of American exceptionalism. All different sorts of popular books and movies that were coming out and everything else. Is there anything 250 focused that feels like, oh, this was made for America 250? I don't get the sense that there is. Let me get some of these talkbacks, Buck, because there's a bunch of them. Patriot, K-E-I-B, Joe in Huntington Beach, California. Go vote, California. He's reacting to that. Cut A.
5: It's amazing to me that people who try to criticize Spencer Pratt by saying that he was a reality TV star in his 20s. Do you know what Karen Bass was doing in her 20s? She was going to Cuba supporting the Castro regime, and she was a part of communist groups. I mean, you can't make this stuff up.
3: Yeah.
1: Cut B. That's very true. Cut B, Scott in California.
6: Heard you say you'd be happy if you came in on Wednesday and found out that there were two Republicans in the race for LA mayor. What are you thinking? This is California. We won't have a result by Wednesday. It's going to take much longer than Wednesday to figure it out and put the proper Democrat in. That's the way it's always going to happen.
1: Yeah, California's got to fix this. My hope is, Buck, that we will have enough of the vote in that you can tell. Remember, we don't have to know exactly who won, just like who are the top two going to be. My hope is that we've got at least that.
3: It's a projection pending Democrat after-the-fact shenanigans and finding giant bags of ballots in cars, trunks somehow that happen to all be for Democrats. Like that, you know, we're going to assume what we assume until all of a sudden the late The postmarked ballots
1: You're with me, I bet, on this. I believe in federalism. I also believe that you shouldn't be able to count votes for 3 weeks. There should be some basic national standards for elections in the United States. This California, we're counting for 3 weeks business shouldn't be allowed, I don't think, by the federal government, even from someone who believes in states.
3: Well, Clay, how can the Democrats know how many votes they have to make up if they don't have time to count and change them afterwards? Let's be fair to how they like things to go. Pete from Minnesota listens on News Talk 1130. This is D. Hit it.
7: If Spencer Pratt wins mayor of L.A., it's going to be interesting to compare how well L.A. does to New York City with Mondami.
3: It will be a little bit of an A-B test, if you will. They're in different places as cities with different problems, but well, there's some similar problems, but obviously the situations are a bit unique. And we will see how that all goes. I think there's a lot of room to make enormous progress very quickly in Los Angeles, particularly on things like cutting red tape and cutting excess spending. I'm sure that's true in New York as well.
1: Dave in Cincinnati. Cut C.
8: Wrong, Clay, on Warren Buffett. He's not the best investor of all time. He's only the second best behind Nancy Pelosi.
3: Got game. You know, for somebody who doesn't seem like she could add and subtract on her own, she certainly knows how to pick stocks really well.
1: I don't understand. This is something that I think should be crazily bipartisan. How do we let these guys get away with insider trading and buying and selling individual stocks?
3: Because the people that have to write the laws are the people that don't want to be governed by these laws. They don't want to be subject to the same rules as the rest of us. It's just like when they exempted themselves from Obamacare, the Democrats did. It was disgusting. Well, Clay, this is a good one. We got to get to this one. This is podcast listener Brian on G on the list here. Hit it.
9: Clay and Buck, Bryant and Savannah, I've been listening since Rush started. So, I don't know about y'all, but my family, we feel it's going to be $250. We're celebrating. We have $600 in fireworks. Me and my boys have matching mullet wigs, Pit Viper sunglasses, and American flag overall shorts. And we are going to rock out.
3: That is the spirit of $250, Clay, that Brian is establishing there. And I'll say this, for all of you, honestly, who cares what the celebration is here in the swamp in D.C.? Have your own 250 celebration wherever you are across the country. You celebrate America. It doesn't have to be based all here in our nation's capital. So what if you don't have Milli Vanilli in your backyard?
1: I can't wait. We will have a great July 4th on the Florida Gulf Coast. But I do wish America could come together. It does not sound, unfortunately, Buck, like we will. I don't want to end on a bad note. So everybody go vote and make America better. Thanks.
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1: It's 4 o'clock. I'm Dave Bull. 80 degrees, partly sunny skies in Des Moines. Here's what's trending on WHO. Races to determine the nominees for Iowa Governor, U.S. Senate, U.S. House, State Auditor, and several other contests ahead of the November general election are on the ballot on this primary election day. Polls are open until 8 o'clock tonight, and you can hear election coverage, including results, at the top and bottom of the hour on News Radio 1040 WHO. The White House says President Trump is pushing to lower drug prices for Americans.
14: Almost one in three Americans, when they go to a pharmacy to pick up a medication that their doctors prescribe for them, leaves empty-handed because they can't afford the medication, especially for branded products.
1: While speaking from the White House press room today, Centers for Medicare and Medicaid Services Administrator Dr. Mehmet Oz announced that 160 more drugs would be added to the Trump RX website, which would add its total to over 700. An overnight police chase ended when a motorcyclist tried to run a red light.
15: Heading west on an E-Zoom, but it's a Harley white male wearing an orange shirt. Approaching Bowdoin Street right now.
16: Sorry, approaching what street?
15: Passing Oxford right now, 1050, Star Medics. 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
1: That's Des Moines Police Dispatch audio. The crash happened just after 11 last night at 2nd Avenue and Euclid. The Iowa State Patrol says a trooper tried to pull the motorcycle over for a traffic violation when the driver took off. 47-year-old Adam May of Des Moines was thrown from the motorcycle when he was hit by a sedan in the intersection. He was taken to Mercy Hospital. 4:02 at News Radio 1040 WHO. Traffic, weather, and Simon Conway next.
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29: 80 degrees and mostly cloudy in Des Moines, 83 in Fort Dodge, and 82 degrees and sunny in Fairfield. I'm Dave Bull. 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Breaking news and severe weather as it happens on Des Moines News, Weather, and Traffic Station, News Radio 1040, WHO.
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2: All across the great state of Iowa, it is the Simon Conway Show. You are very welcome in on this Tuesday, June 2nd, primary day here in the great state of Iowa. People voting all over our state. Probably not in the numbers we would like to see. I never understand this. Whenever I have an opportunity to vote, I vote. Today, I do not have an opportunity to vote because I'm an independent. I have never been anything other than an independent. Joining us right now is someone who is a Republican. Her name is Ashley Hinson. How are you, ma'am?
3: Well, good afternoon, Simon. Great to be with you. And yeah, you're right. If you have the opportunity to vote, we want you to get out and vote today.
2: Let's talk about that just for a minute before we get into your particular race. And the reason we're bringing you on today, which actually is kind of late, really, is we haven't had you on for a bit, and certainly not since we had your primary opponent on. So we wanted to even up the field, as it were. This is a problem nationwide, isn't it? The turnouts are just horribly low. What can we do to encourage people to go to the polls?
3: Yeah, well, I think Iowans need a reminder, and that's what I've been out doing on my 99-county tour, and then I did a Fighting for Iowa tour over the entire state in the last week. I've been talking a lot about, hey, remember where things were just 2 years ago, so play that split screen out in your mind with Biden's auto pen disasters one after another, and the difference between that and seeing that again, or where we are now and moving that forward progress. And that's what I tried to lay out for people as I was making my way around the state. Iowans overwhelmingly, I think, voted for that America First agenda, and we have to keep delivering that for working families. And so I'm hopeful we can get more people excited. I will say this. I was at an event in Dubuque last night, and I asked everyone to raise their hand if they had voted already, and I think only 3 of like 85 hands went up. So I think a lot of people were going to be voting today. So if you're listening and you're headed home from work and you need to go out and make sure you make it to the polls, we would certainly appreciate your vote and make sure you're making your voice heard.
2: Yeah, I say every opportunity. I voted in the local council runoff election. That's the last opportunity I had to vote. And I showed up. I don't know. I think maybe 6% of people showed up for that one. But the numbers really are appallingly low. And I don't want to be Australia either, where it's I think you just get like a citation, like a parking ticket kind of a fine if you don't vote. I don't want to be that either. They end up with like 98% of people vote because of that. But I don't want to be that either. I think we need to be the bastions of freedom. But I just think I wish people would be more involved, I guess, is what I'm saying.
3: Yeah. Well, that sounds a lot like big government to me, and I certainly don't want to see that happen either. So I think the measure is we have a bunch of candidates who are out crisscrossing the state, so hopefully people are excited to get out and vote. And again, it's about the value proposition here. Do you want to, and I think you hear about this a lot from people, it's like if you don't vote, you can't complain. I mean, obviously we hear from people all the time, but we want to make sure people are getting out and having a say in who their elected leaders are, whether that's in my race or the governor's race or other races around the state. The congressionals are all on the ballot too tonight. So make sure you're showing up to vote.
2: What are you hearing out there on the trail, as it were?
3: Well, I've heard from farmers, small business owners. You know, those folks are really excited about the tax cuts that we passed last year. Folks know life is still too unaffordable. There's more work to do there, and we've been trying to hammer away at those issues, reducing regulations and trying to, again, return as many taxpayer dollars to the people who send them in as possible. You know, one thing I heard a lot about as I was campaigning in the last week especially was the waste, fraud, and abuse that's been uncovered in the hospice program in California, for example, and with some of the stuff happening to, you know, our neighbor to the north in Minnesota. So people are really offended by that, and they want us to take action and then hold these people accountable. So there have been some arrests and things are moving forward in Minnesota. I want to make sure that whatever these folks are charged with, that it actually sticks, because it's one thing if you just arrest people for show. It's another if you actually go after them and can win the case in court. And so we want to make sure that the people who are prosecuting these get it right.
2: Right. I mean, that's just really important, isn't it? If we actually cut out all the waste, fraud and abuse, the national budget would look really quite substantially different. Speaking to various people, I've spoken to the Secretary of Agriculture, not ours here in Iowa, but the federal one. I've had her on. I've had Dr. Oz on. It's just a horror story everywhere you look. The millions and millions and billions of dollars that have gone away in fraud, frankly, it's people need to be locked up for a very long time.
3: Yeah, well, and I think Kelly Loeffler is another great example with SBA. She's been very active in trying to root out just the waste within her department. And she told me a story when I flew back on Air Force One with her and the president about there was an office in Minnesota where the person, it was a one-person office, they had died more than a year ago, and nobody had even been into the office. They didn't even know what the combo or the code to get in was. So cases like that, in addition to the rampant fraud, it's just we have a lot of cleanup to do, and I am so proud to work alongside these folks to try to finally get something done here, because it is immensely frustrating that people had turned the blind eye to this for so long. So, yeah, we have to right the direction of the ship. I talk about it a lot like an aircraft carrier out to sea. It's not like a jet ski on a lake that you can just turn on a dime. But boy, we are trying, and we are trying to move as quickly as we possibly can, despite some very, very much so obstructionist Democrats in the U.S. Senate and the U.S. House.
2: I feel I need a jet ski, but that's a whole other conversation. You are running statewide whilst showing up in D.C. to do the job the people of your district elected you to do. That cannot be easy.
3: Well, I will say this, that it is a challenge, and I have a very understanding husband and kids who are very supportive of what I'm trying to do here, and I've had the great honor. Whoops, you can hear I'm at home, so even my doorbell is ringing, but I'm excited to get out and win tonight and hopefully get on a plane tomorrow morning out to D.C. and like I said, continue to do my job. And, I think that we have a very narrow majority, and so making sure that I'm there to answer for Iowans and make sure I'm putting my marker down for the people I represent is still really, really important.
2: Your dog sounds like our dog. Well, one of them, when the doorbell rings, the other one just wags his tail and continues to snooze on the sofa.
3: We call Bandit Big Wolfer because he does have a big wolf, and he's like 92 pounds, so he's a big dog.
2: Ours is called Hank, and he now howls. That's a whole other story, by the way, but only with first responder sirens. For real.
3: Yes. Well, at least I like that he actually alerts. That's important,
2: yeah.
3: Right?
2: Yeah. Oh, absolutely. No, absolutely. Okay, look, if you are to win your primary today and you go on to November, what would your hopes be for being a senator in your first term? You got 6 years, so you get a better chance there than you ever get in the House. What would you hope to achieve?
3: Well, first and foremost, I look at the Senate's role in advise and consent, and you think about how important it is to move the president's nominees forward. We have had, when I talk about an obstructionist Senate, we've had a historic amount of obstruction. Joni and Chuck talk about this all the time, that they are forcing 30 hours of debate on each of these nominees. So I'm hopeful we can move forward with the right vetting of the people who the president is still trying to get into many of these jobs if we're not able to get that accomplished before the end of the year. But there is so much more to do in terms of working to make life more affordable for everyday Iowans, and that is my main priority. As a working mom myself, I get a lot of those same challenges of having teenage boys and having to figure out, hey, all the food's gone from 2 days ago. How are we going to drive costs down at the grocery store? How are we going to continue to unleash American energy? Those are the areas where I'm focused. And then healthcare is the other area where I want to see major progress. We need more transparency with our big health insurance companies, big pharma. I'm pleased with what the president's been able to do so far in getting many of these big pharmaceutical companies to the table. Trump Rx is a great example where they've been able to showcase some of the savings for the taxpayer just by negotiating with these companies and getting them to not price fix, but to negotiate a drug price. And I think that's the key difference between what the Democrats want and how the president has tried to approach making deals here to make sure we're getting the best deal possible for the taxpayer. So I think there is definitely more to do on all of those priorities. And so I have a clear record of delivering for Iowa's 2nd District in the past, I'm in my third term, so 5.5 years now, and whether it's infrastructure, public safety, childcare, health care, I've been able to bring home some key investments while still making sure we're cutting spending where we can and holding people accountable where we can. So
2: there you go.
3: I look
2: well,
3: forward
2: if
3: to
2: you,
3: that work.
2: If you make it there, we will be pointing out all the things that need fixing for our veterans, as we have done continuously with Joni and with Chuck as well. So we will continue to do that, and we will look forward to any conversations we have if you are to be successful there. We let every candidate, even at this 11th hour, give out their website. That applies to you too.
3: Well, thank you, Simon, and thank you to everybody listening. And I would be honored to have your vote tonight in the primary if you're Republican, and then again in November if you're listening. And no matter what party you are, my pledge is to work for you. My website, if you'd like to engage with our campaign, is pretty simple, ashleyhinson.com.
2: There you go, ashleyhinson.com. Have yourself a great rest of the day. We will talk again soon. We appreciate your time, ma'am. You take care.
3: Thanks, Simon, for having me on. Have a good evening.
2: You too. There you go. Congresswoman Ashley Hinson wants to be Senator Ashley Hinson. You know what I want to do? I want to continue to be able to hear the way I can hear. It is absolutely amazing to go from not being able to hear very well to having the TV at very high levels that used to upset my wife to being able to not have to do any of that. And even in a really noisy restaurants, thanks to my friend at Audio Nova and the particular hearing aids that I have, it comes with something called Roger. Roger is a $1,500 value, and you get that absolutely for free, not because you're listening to me. That's everyone gets that absolutely for free. And basically, I turn a glass upside down on the table. I stick Roger on the top of it. It's about the size of a pen. And everybody's conversation goes straight into my ears instead of the clink and clank that you hear in any restaurant and the noise. It is amazing. If you have an untreated hearing loss, you already know you have an untreated hearing loss. I know that because that was me for the longest time. Go get it taken care of. Look, the first thing you can do is absolutely for free. Go and get your totally free hearing test, and then at least you'll know what you're dealing with. 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They have 12 clinics all over the great state of Iowa, and they're nationwide as well, which means there's more variety of things for you to pick from, more choice, and more support anywhere you happen to be in the country. They've got a brand new place in Clive. They've moved out of the mall, thankfully, over there that basically no one is in. And they now have a place on University Avenue in Clive. 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I've been there. It's absolutely amazing. So go check him out. Right now in June, there's this great offer. If you buy a hearing aid because you need one, they're going to sell you the second one at 50% off. 50% off. 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
9: All across the great state of Iowa, it is the Simon Conway Show, 425, in about 40 minutes, 35 minutes. You are going to get the opportunity to win $2,500 in our America 250 giveaway. Remember, WHO Radio, our flagship of our little network here, got the first winner in the country yesterday. So that was pretty impressive, but we don't have one yet, and you know me, I want more than one. So we'll have to start with one, though. So let's break that duck today and move forward. On the text line, Simon, just because you're registered as an independent, why, full capitals, why, does that mean you can't vote? That's not right, says Carol. Yes, it is absolutely right, Carol. These are private political parties. Why should I, not a member, don't contribute, don't even get their awful mail through my mailbox, why should I have a say in who their candidate is? That's not my business. That's their business. And come November, I'll get a say in, you know, they'll name their nominees, the two major parties. The Libertarians, by the way, for a short period of time while I've been here, you could have registered as a Libertarian. You can't right now because they did not make a big enough splash at the last general election. So they're not regarded as a major party in Iowa. So I'm not even sure you can register as a Libertarian right now, but there's no primary for them. So the why is really simple. These are private political parties. Now, in Iowa, if you really want to be a part of it, well, then you can go and temporarily register as a Republican or as a Democrat, and you can take part in the election of the party of your choice. But I don't really understand why you would want to if you're not a member of that party. Certainly I don't, and I don't think anyone should, frankly, who is not a member of that particular political party. And watch out for something called ranked choice voting. First of all, ranked choice voting is specifically illegal in Iowa. Mm-hmm. The governor signed a bill last year, not this year, last year, which made that type of voting illegal in the state of Iowa. So that's the first thing. The very first thing you'd have to do would be to repeal that law. Good luck with that. So that's the first thing you would need to do. And it's just such a horrible idea. Quite literally, you can have a whole bunch of people running, and the person that got 4% of the vote in the first round could end up as your representative. Really, that's not made up. So that's a terrible idea. It's illegal in Iowa anyway. It's a push from the left all over the country. They want everyone to do this because they think they will benefit every single time. That's why they want to push it. Trust me, if they thought they would lose every single time with ranked choice voting, they would want nothing to do with it. Because all politicians are about power, my friends, power. And if you think the Democrats are pushing a system of voting that might deny them power, come on, open your eyes. You're better than that. You're smarter than that. You are, after all, the smartest audience in talk radio, which we all know. All right, we are coming up, believe it or not, to the first half hour already in the can. When we come back, talking of private political parties, we're going to talk to the chair of the Republican Party of Iowa. His name is Jeff Kaufman, and I'm sure he looks forward to days like this. I'm sure there's no problems anywhere. And anyway, he is always exuberant no matter what. And we look forward to talking to Jeff. He's coming up right after the news, which will be expertly delivered by our buddy Dave straight ahead. This is the Simon Conway Show.

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1: It's 4:30. I'm Dave Bull. 80 degrees, partly sunny skies in Des Moines. This WHO Radio News brought to you by Van Wall Equipment. Here's what's trending on WHO. Voters are heading to the polls on this primary day, and candidates for office across the state are encouraging Iowans to make their voices heard.
2: We have a bunch of candidates crisscrossing the state, so hopefully people are excited to get out and vote, and we want to make sure people are getting out and having a say in who their elected leaders are, whether that's in my race or the governor's race or other races around the state. The congressionals are all on the ballot too tonight, so make sure you're showing up to vote.
1: Iowa U.S. Representative Ashley Hinson interviewed by Simon Conway on News Radio 1040 WHO. She faces fellow Republican Jim Carlin in the GOP primary to determine who will be the Republican candidate for U.S. Senate in the November midterm elections. Voters will narrow the field today in several races, including governor, Congress, and local government. Polls close at 8 p.m., and you can hear election coverage and race updates at the top and bottom of the hour on News Radio 1040 WHO. Three new bills to toughen up on criminals were signed into law today by Governor Kim Reynolds. The new laws include increasing penalties for repeat offenders by requiring longer minimum sentences and tightening rules around probation and sentencing eligibility. Another bans warrant resolution clinics statewide. The third tightens Iowa's bail and pretrial release rules, making it harder for defendants to be released on low bail or without bail. A proposal from the Trump administration could require federal workers to sign non-disclosure agreements. The U.S. Office of Personnel Management says the proposed NDA has come in response to a series of government leaks.
3: We got to make it very clear that when you sign this sort of a document, that it doesn't compromise your statutory rights of reporting wrongdoing to Congress and being what you might call a whistleblower.
1: U.S. Senator Chuck Grassley of Iowa, the administration says the proposal would not limit legally protected whistleblower disclosures. 4:32 at News Radio 1040 WHO. Traffic, weather, and more. Simon Conway next.
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15: All across the great state of Iowa, it is the Simon Conway Show, 6:36, wow, 4:36 on this Tuesday, June the 2nd. It is primary day, my friends, and someone who always has a quiet day on primary day is the chair of the Republican Party of Iowa. His name is Jeff Kaufman. You got your feet up somewhere, Jeff?
16: I wished. I did take my grandson swimming for just a little bit today, but I did not go in. There's a certain amount of relief, Simon, that, you know, it's we're just hours away from being able to razor focus on the Democratic opponent, but, you know, you always hope everything goes well, but it's now time. All the candidates have been working. Time for the grassroots to weigh in, and so I'm going to be watching like everyone else.
15: Mm-hmm. Well, we'll be talking to the Secretary of State a little bit later on, see if there's any problems anywhere in the state. I'm not hearing of anything, so that's good. You point out that you are excited to be able to focus on the assorted Democrat opponents in the various races, which I completely understand. But this is better, isn't it, than the Democrat way, where they essentially crown their candidates. There are coronations with very few exceptions.
16: In the big picture, Simon, it is, yes. I mean, you know, it gets a little uncomfortable when members of the family, there's sharp elbows, obviously, in a primary. We can expect that. But, you know, the enthusiasm that builds up in these contested primaries, I really think you can't manufacture that any other way except for the passion of people for somebody they're advocating for. So, in the big scheme of things, especially if I was in any other position except what I've got, it absolutely is good. It's refreshing for the party. You know, obviously, there's a period after the primary period when we've selected all of our nominees. You know, there's a period then we got to unify, and it's time for people to reach out, time for people to heal, and then comes the focus. But yes, it is. This is a better way than what the Democrats are doing.
15: I really think so. It's it sharpens the debate skills as well. You know, I've moderated one debate. I was the moderator at a forum as well. That was in Denison, and the enthusiasm that I'm seeing out there, Denison in particular, was just packed. Man, that place was packed. The enthusiasm was palpable.
16: There's no doubt about it. I'm even seeing it at smaller events that may indeed be fundraisers for legislative candidates, even legislative candidates that don't have a primary but still are reflective of the process we're doing. I know I had a chance to talk to the five gubernatorial candidates at the Faith and Freedom, and I think Steve had a record crowd that night. Not necessarily for that part of it, but that certainly added to it. So yes, it's out there now. Here comes the key, you know, holding that enthusiasm until November with a 200,000 voter advantage, and the Democrats can chip away at all kinds of little small victories. I guess I'd do that too if I were 200,000 behind. But you know, if Republicans show up, and if Republicans aren't remain enthusiastic, we will win most of our races against the Democrats. The numbers bear that out.
15: Now let's go to that first thing you said, right? Because it always astounds me. You know, we've known each other a long time, the entire time I've been in Iowa, actually. And you know, I'm an independent. I'm a conservative, absolutely. Yeah. I'm a conservative, but I'm an independent because I don't get the whole party thing. But I've always been really amazed at, particularly today, for example, primary day. You've got all these registered Republicans who are not going to show up, and I don't get it. We're going to have terrible numbers. They're likely going to be in the 20s. If you're really lucky, they'll be in the 30s. Why do people sit on their hands? I don't understand.
16: Well, and you know, Simon, it's very frustrating to me because whether we're talking about the caucuses, and I'm definitely proud of the numbers that we turned out in January, a year ago this last January, but it could have been better. And you know, I mention it all the time. I passionately believe that we are a party of the grassroots. We allow them to decide. I mean, that's why we've got Donald Trump as president. But in the end, we don't always exercise that basic right for them to go to these polls and give us an even stronger message. We have set the table for people to literally tell our political party what we should do when it comes to our candidates. And you are 100% correct. We could take so much more advantage of that. And it's so easy now to vote. So yes, I agree with your premise. I'm very frustrated as the guy that's supposed to welcome even more people into the party and let them know exactly that they control the basic functions of the party, most basic functions of all in terms of who our candidates are.
15: Right. And, you know, special elections are also interesting to me because if every registered Republican showed up in a special election, right, the Republicans would not lose any special elections in the state.
16: You are correct. Absolutely correct. And, we've seen that. And, I believe on this show we talked about a couple of our special elections where very clearly we had voters that said they were with us, that polled with our candidate, that said they would vote, and then didn't.
15: Yeah.
16: And it's a big step sometimes from going from a poll, even if that poll is accurate, from going with someone that actually talks about what their opinion is and actually getting them to the polls. And that's really where we move. That's our next challenge. And Lord knows we're trying to increase our treasury. I'm trying to get every single RNC dollar match, every third party entity, every campaign fund, and a great deal of dollars are going to be spent on getting Republicans to the polls and taking advantage of this voter advantage that we have, and also trying to hide.

0: the talk. Set an example for us all.
1: Well, I've got some ideas to how to increase this, and we'll talk about that another time. So you're having a pretty quiet day so far. You've hung with the grandkid. That's cool. What is a successful day for the chairman of the Republican Party of Iowa?
0: A successful primary day
1: is
0: that the grassroots feel that they have been heard. We don't have any elections that are so close. We have to have a bunch of recounts, and we've got by the next day, I've got every single opponent in the primary throwing their endorsement to the winner of that primary. That would be a fantastic. That's almost as good as being on a cruise with Simon Conrad. That's right up there with
1: good. Them. Good luck with that. I don't do the cruise thing. I'll do Alaska. That's about it.
2: But we do know a great trip you can come on in July.
1: Yeah,
2: just to relax after the election. We're going to California to the Reagan Ranch, Reagan Library, Nixon Library, and USS Iowa.
1: You want to come?
0: I saw that. I'm being serious now. I have no other reason to say this except I believe it. I can't think of a better person to tour the Reagan Ranch with than you two. I mean, that would be...
2: Well, how lucky are you that we have four spots open up?
1: There you go.
0: And if I went on a California vacation, April, right now, I'm guessing my state central committee board during an election year might want to have a little chat with me when I return home.
1: It's July 4th week. You'll be fine. Jeff Kaufman, always a pleasure, my friend. You take care. Have yourself a great rest of the day and a quiet evening, sir.
0: Thank you. You're
1: I wish
0: the best.
1: You a quiet evening. And then you should invite everyone round for muffins and little apple pies and, like smooth the waters of people that have gone after each other. And that's how you should do it.
0: I'm practicing my quiet, calm voice of support and unity right now.
1: Excellent. That's fantastic.
0: How was that?
1: Well done, Jeff. You have a great rest of the day. You and I will talk again soon. You be safe out there as well. God bless you and your family. Tell Bobby I said hi, and we'll talk soon, brother.
0: Thank you very much. Appreciate you.
1: Bye. There you go. Let's see. We've got all kinds of text messages. We're going to get to some of that straight ahead. This is the Simon Conway Show.

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0: My friends, is where we are, Tuesday, June 2nd, here in Iowa. Lots of stuff happening on the text line. We've dealt with one. Let's see. I've always found it peculiar that you aren't Republican, to be fair, as you're vehemently against baby murder. Just saying. Here's a big secret. Okay, you ready? There are Democrats that don't like abortion. There always have been. Now, it is far more difficult for them to be vocal about it. But they're still there. Just telling you. Let's see. The person that said I voted right after dinner. Simon, it's breakfast, dinner and supper over here in the extreme east of central Iowa. Okay. If you say so. That's fine. It is a real major problem, isn't it? I mean, look, we have people who say they're engaged and then they just don't show up. I don't know. Mrs. C, once upon a time, was involved in this process. It is really difficult to get people to get involved. I don't understand
1: it. It's not just difficult. It's frustrating. It's like RSVPing for a wedding or a graduation and just not showing up. And you know that it takes time and preparation and money and lots of planning to go into things. So the least you can do is show up. It's a small, small, small part that you can play in the grand scheme of things.
0: Yeah. As I say, you know, the last election we both voted in, you're going to vote today probably, but the last election we both voted in was the runoff for West Des Moines Council. That was it. I don't even
1: Do you know why?
0: I don't even want to look at what the turnout was, but I think it's probably single digits.
1: But we voted for multiple reasons. One, that's a right that's afforded to us by people like our own son, my dad, my brother, many generations for 250 years going.
0: Yep.
1: There are people that are wanting to come to this country and have that right, and you were able to achieve it. That's another reason. But we also vote so we have the right to complain later.
0: Yeah, there's that.
1: Right?
0: Yeah.
1: You know, we put our skin in the game by getting out and placing our vote, which means if we don't like something later, I have the right to tell my elected officials. But nothing drives me crazier than seeing people who didn't vote, didn't put in skin in the game, didn't help a candidate, didn't do... All they do is tear down, both before an election and after.
0: Yep.
1: And then they have the nerve to complain.
0: You are not wrong. And, you know, the one of the main reasons I do it is I'm wearing this bracelet. I know you're wearing the same bracelet that I'm wearing because there are four Iowans, actually five Iowans, that made the ultimate sacrifice. And they did that so that we can keep living the way that we live. And it dishonors them. It dishonors them. Now, they would also say, well, you also have the right not to vote. You absolutely do. Except the people that don't vote, to me, it's not a conscious decision. It's like, oh, was it election day? To me, it's that. It's not, yes, these people fought and died so I could choose to stay home. That is true if that's why you did it, but that's often not why you did it. All across the great state of Iowa, this... It's the Simon Conway Show, your opportunity to win 2.5 grand straight ahead.

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4: It's 5 o'clock. I'm Dave Bohl. 80 degrees, mostly cloudy skies overhead in Des Moines. Here's what's trending on WHO. We are learning more about the shooting yesterday in Johnston that left a Polk County Sheriff's deputy wounded and the suspect dead. The Polk County Sheriff's Office is identifying the suspect as 44-year-old Austin D. Mark of Johnston. Investigators say sheriff's deputies, along with members of the U.S. Marshals Task Force and the Johnston Police Department, were attempting to serve a judicial order at a home in Johnston when Mark barricaded himself inside the home and fired shots at officers. One deputy was shot in the hand and taken to an area hospital with non-life-threatening injuries. Mark started a fire in the garage and was later confirmed dead. Mark had active felony warrants out against him. An ongoing investigation is being conducted by the Iowa Division of Criminal Investigation. President Trump is signing a revised version of an executive order aimed at addressing the cybersecurity threats of artificial intelligence.
5: The order was signed privately, and according to reports, it features less advanced government scrutiny. Under the scaled-back version of the order, AI companies will be asked to submit their new models to a voluntary government review 30 days before releasing them to the public, while an earlier draft called for as much as 90 days in advance. The signing comes after Trump reportedly participated in a small, high-level meeting at the White House on Monday regarding the order. I'm Matt Mattinson.
4: An Ames nonprofit is offering resources for people looking to buy a dog, helping ensure their new companion doesn't come from a puppy mill.
6: We know that the majority of families in the country aren't adopting. Giving them the tools and resources they need to make the best decisions possible in order to take money away from those cruel and inhumane facilities. Because the public, they're the ones who fund puppy mills through their purchases.
4: Mindy Callison, executive director of Bailing Out Benji. The group has created a nationwide database that lists dog breeders' histories, potential violations, and where dogs are sold. Iowa families facing food insecurity this summer may qualify to receive benefits through the SunBucks Summer EBT program.
7: All students who are eligible for free and reduced price meals will be automatically eligible for the Summer EBT program. If those families already utilize SNAP, the same cards that they use for SNAP will automatically be loaded with their Summer EBT benefits for each of their children.
4: Paige Chickering with the Save the Children Network. 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
8: Key tech names added lift to the broader market, with Marvell Technology up 15% on a prediction the chip maker could become the next $1 trillion company. Shares of Hewlett-Packard surged nearly 30% on strong second quarter earnings. At the closing bell, the Dow Jones Industrial Average gained 228 points, closing at 51,307. The S&P 500 added 9 points to 7,609, and the NASDAQ rose 7 points to 27,093. With your market recap, I'm Sarah Lee Kessler.
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3: Mostly sunny this afternoon, a high of 79. Tomorrow, 83 degrees, mostly sunny. And on Thursday, there's a 20% chance of showers, mainly in the morning. Otherwise, partly sunny, a high of 87. On Friday, showers are likely and possibly a thunderstorm throughout the day, a high of 85. Before clearing up on Saturday, mostly sunny, a high of 88. That's your forecast. I'm Peyton Hylock from News Radio 1040 WHO.
4: 80 degrees and mostly cloudy in Des Moines. I'm Dave Bull. Our next update at 5:30. Breaking news and severe weather as it happens. On Des Moines News, Weather and Traffic Station, News Radio 1040 WHO.
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0: Gotta love it. 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This contest started yesterday. Four times a day, we're going to give you the opportunity to win $2,500. And the very first winner in the whole country came from our flagship station, WHO Radio. So how about that? The next one could be you. You know, when we did this last thing for $1,000, this show got 14 winners. So when we say the next one could be you, the next one really could be you. Right now, take the word Liberty, L-I-B-E-R-T-Y, Liberty. Take the word Liberty to the the station website of the radio station you're tuned into. Enter it where it's obvious. Sit back, wait for the phone to ring. If the phone rings, you have to pick it up. That's really all you have to do. If it's us, you won $2,500. If it's not us and they just want to extend your car warranty, hang up on them. It's not the end of the world. So that is how this works. Liberty is the word for this hour. Do it right now and good luck. Well, there is something definitely moving in California. Will we see? I guess he's an independent. I mean, the president has backed him, but he's an independent. Spencer Pratt. Will we see him win enough votes to enter the runoff for LA mayor? Will we see a Republican in the mix for the governor of the state? Well, there's something psychologically going on, so we thought we'd bring on a psychiatrist. Her name is Dr. Carol Lieberman. It's always a pleasure to welcome you back, ma'am. How are you?
2: I'm fine, thank you. I'll be a lot finer if Spencer Pratt wins today.
0: Yes, how is life in the land of crazy?
2: Oh, man. This election is really, you know, actually Spencer Pratt said, L.A. votes for Pratt or it votes for death. And he's really not overstating it. I mean, of course, he, you know, wants people to vote for him. But between Karen Bass and Gavin Newsom as the governor, and Karen Bass as mayor of L.A., they have been running our city and our state into the ground. They have been burning. They have been sending it down in flames, literally. And this is a really dangerous. I mean, there's never been an election where so much is riding on it. The very life of California, because they have been, you know, one of the reasons, first of all, why Spencer Pratt decided to run for mayor. It was kind of impulsive, but the reason why he did it is because his house and his parents' house were destroyed in the Palisades fire that was in January 2025. And you know, in that fire, in my house, my house wasn't destroyed totally, but it was damaged, and I just got back into it today, not from an earlier fire, from the Woolsey fire. In any case, they are... The gruesome twosome have been purposely letting fires burn. You know, I get alerts on my phone, and so a fire starts out, and it's only, you know, an acre or five or ten, and they just let it burn, you know, don't bring the resources, such as they are, to the fire until it's already out of control.
0: Yeah, why not drain a reservoir as well while you're at it?
2: Well, I mean, that was Newsom's thing.
0: I know.
2: He admitted it. He didn't admit that it was so that homes would burn. But he admitted that it had to do with the preservation of some kind of an endangered species or something. Now, you know, I'm all for preserving endangered species, but, you know, including man and their homes.
0: Hmm. Spencer Pratt has changed the way political advertising will be done in the future, as far as I'm concerned.
2: Yes, he has made, now he hasn't been responsible for all of them, but he has made fabulous ads. Like, they're just right on. And people are ready. I mean, I hope enough people are ready to realize that we need to take our city and our state back. You know, it's really scary, the idea that Newsom plans to run for president in 2028 because he has destroyed California. And it's really important for people to realize all over America that he would destroy America in the same way. You know, he's been stealing money. You know, he's been setting, you know, in very sort of, you know, sneaky kinds of ways, which is always the best way to steal money. And he's just, you know, been, for example, he and Karen Bass work as a team. And they, you know, say that one of the things, of course, besides the fires, and the other big issue is the homeless. And Karen Bass, when she ran originally, she said, I'm going to get rid of the homeless. Well, she didn't. Not only did she not get rid of them, but she brought in homeless, because along with Newsom, because that is the way that they were able to hide money, give money to these organizations that are supposed to be helping the homeless, when really they're just taking it for themselves.
0: Right, it's just fraud. It's fraud. That's what it is.
2: And Karen Bass's latest idea for helping the homeless is to give them teeth. T-E-E-T-H, yes, that's what I'm saying. Because she figures that because a lot of the homeless use meth, and meth destroys your teeth, that if we just gave them teeth, then they'd be able to get jobs. Now, that is the most ludicrous, out-of-touch thing to say. I mean, yes, the homeless are mostly people who either have some mental illness like schizophrenia or bipolar disorder and, you know, a psychosis, or they're addicts, you know, drug addicts, alcohol addicts. And so really the way to solve the homeless problem is to bring back the state mental hospitals, first of all, and to put the people with psychiatric problems back in the state mental hospitals, and then the people with addiction problems in addiction centers.
0: So let me ask you, what's happening in California? Because California, even the thought that potentially somebody other than a Democrat could be mayor of LA is kind of mind blowing. So what is the psychology, the psychiatry behind this?
2: Well, yes, we have had a run of Democrats for many years. We did have Schwarzenegger for governor from 2003 to 2011. And I think the psychology is that people have finally been driven to the point of being so fed up and so concerned about, you know, their life, their living situation, that they're willing to entertain the thought of a Republican, heavens forbid.
0: All right, Dr. Carol Lieberman, always a pleasure, ma'am. Thank you very much for joining us today. We'll watch and see what happens in California tonight, in LA in particular. And we will talk to you again. We are all across the great state of Iowa. It is 5:16 on this Tuesday, June 2. And this is the Simon Conway Show.

0: All across the great state of Iowa, it is the Simon Conway Show, 5:22 on this Tuesday, June the 2nd. And, you know, we just spoke to a psychiatrist, so I figured we should have a little mental health break here. And seems appropriate. Dave, are you aware that Google, this, by the way, according to AOL, I'm not sure what is the more surprising, that it's AOL still exists or that this is a Google suggestion. Google is about to release 65 million mosquitoes in Florida and California. These are genetically altered mosquitoes. What could possibly go wrong?
1: I feel like a superhero. This might be a superhero origin story.
0: Uh-huh.
1: Getting bit by a genetically modified mosquito. Why aren't they releasing these mosquitoes, Simon?
0: Well, they hope that they're all males, by the way.
1: Okay.
0: They're trying to get rid of a whole bunch of stuff like West Nile virus, St. Louis encephalitis, dengue, Zika. Okay, here's the one I can't pronounce. Chikungunya.
1: Nailed it.
0: Yeah, I think so. We're going with that. And yellow fever.
1: Mm-hmm.
0: I mean, there's 65 million of them. Have they injected each one of these with a little, I don't know. So anyway, the proposal, which the Environmental Protection Agency is considering, and is accepting public comments up to June 5th. I just want to go, this is the worst B-movie script I've ever read.
1: Yes, that's right.
0: what they're saying is the way this is supposed to work is they're all male and they're gonna mate with the females, but because they're genetically modified, the females won't get pregnant. These people have never seen any Jurassic Park movies.
1: Right. Life finds a way. That's true. We learned that from Jurassic Park.
0: Mrs. C.
1: Wow.
0: What do you think about the release of 65 million mosquitoes?
2: Well, I have a few different thoughts on this. First of all, as a native Floridian,
0: yes,
2: I know the origin story behind love bugs.
0: Oh, yes.
2: Also genetically modified to do one thing, and what happened?
0: Yes.
2: We have bugs that will literally paint, scrape the paint off your car.
0: Yes, acid.
2: It will eat through the paint.
0: Yes.
2: So whatever their plan is, history tells me it's not going to work out very well.
0: That's
2: second
0: good.
2: Of all,
0: yes,
2: as a Floridian,
0: uh-huh,
2: who needs another mosquito?
0: Yes, 65 million of them. Dave, let's go to the serious news anchor.
1: Yes, absolutely.
0: How have they figured out that they only have male ones that they're going to release?
1: This is an excellent question.
0: Yeah.
1: And I mean, I guess you have a 50-50 chance, you know, that it's pretty, that's pretty good odds, but still, that is a good question.
0: Yes.
1: And I guess my question too, though, would be 65 million in Florida. Is that a significant increase or is that actually a pretty small number compared to the amount that already lived there?
0: There's a lot that live there.
1: Yeah.
0: Especially after a big storm.
1: Mm-hmm.
2: I feel like after a storm, I've probably slapped that many and killed them myself.
0: Uh-huh. Anyway.
2: So we're technically just rearming a mosquito army.
1: Yeah.
2: I just don't understand why Google feels like this is their realm.
0: And why Google?
1: Yeah, that's even more of the B-movie plot material.
0: Why is this internet company
1: yes,
0: putting themselves at the center of this whole thing?
2: I feel like there is something they're not telling us. You know, we've seen all these discussions about, you know, like implants and this kind of, this is how they're going to do it.
0: Is it just me or is everyone itchy right now?
2: Skeeters.
0: Anyway, I am very tempted to say nothing could go wrong, obviously, until the B-movie comes out.
1: Yes, that's right.
0: It's absolutely amazing that, I mean, what was that meeting like? See, this is what I always want to...
2: I have a pest control guy on the phone.
0: Pest control guy on the
1: phone. Excellent.
2: Rick from Urbandale.
0: Rick from Urbandale, you're very welcome. But you see, I want to know, Rick, before we let you loose, as it were, I want to know what the meeting was like when someone says, I've got an idea. we should do this. And then there's a whole bunch of people, you know, munching on the bagels that are in the meeting going, that's actually a very good idea. Rick, what do you want to contribute to this conversation, sir?
3: Well, I was just saying that the reason they're probably releasing male mosquitoes is because the females are the ones that bite.
0: Yeah. How do they know they have the males? There's 65 million of them. Who is, I believe the correct term, is sexing them?
3: That one I couldn't tell you.
0: Uh-huh.
2: Hold on a minute.
0: Yeah.
2: Rick,
3: Yeah.
2: Is that like a truthful fact, or are you making a funny?
3: No, it's a truthful fact.
2: The okay. female mosquitoes are the only ones that bite?
3: That is correct.
0: So that's interesting.
2: Mean girls.
1: Well, and how different do male mosquitoes look from females? Have I only ever seen a female mosquito?
3: I don't think you would see the difference, actually.
1: Okay.
0: Yes.
1: Interesting.
2: See, but you'd feel it.
0: See, thank you, Rick. Appreciate the call. But you see, this makes this even more mysterious.
1: Right.
0: They have, in theory, 65 million male mosquitoes. How the heck do they know they only have males? What kind of magnifying glass are they using to determine whether or not they're males or females?
1: Right.
0: And I don't know, man. Doesn't seem like it's well thought out to me. I'm just saying. I'm just putting that out there.
2: I've lived my whole life in Florida, and it wasn't until today that I learned only the girls get you.
0: Yep.
2: Which is why I thought at first he was making a funny.
0: Nope.
2: And trying to say something a little underhanded, but really?
0: Yeah, no, that's actually a piece of the trivia that is somewhere in the back of my head that I kind of knew.
2: So apparently only female skeeters are attracted to me. Because they sure can't find me anywhere.
0: There you go. You're just very sweet. There it is, too. We all across the great state of Iowa. We're going to talk to Lee Habib next. This is the Simon Conway Show.

0: 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The inaugural Bruise Cruise sails from Miami to the Bahamas aboard the Norwegian Jewel. 3 straight days with pool deck bare knuckle fights in the Caribbean, massive parties, beach events, DJs, cigars, tequila tastings, and non-stop action. 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
4: It's 5:30. I'm Dave Bohl. 80 degrees. A few clouds overhead in Des Moines this afternoon. Here's what's trending on WHO. Voters in Iowa will narrow the field today in several races for the November general elections, including governor, Congress, and local government. Candidates must receive at least 35% of the vote to win the nomination. If no candidate reaches that threshold, the nominee will be selected at a party convention. Iowa is one of six states holding primary elections today. We'll have complete coverage at the top and bottom of each hour after the polls close at 8 p.m. on News Radio 1040 WHO. The suspect in what police say was a murder-suicide in Muscatine Monday had a criminal history.
5: 52-year-old Ryan McFarland took his own life when confronted by officers in Muscatine Monday after 4 bodies were found at one home and 2 more were discovered at 2 different locations. Investigators believe all were McFarland's family members. A local report says McFarland had a criminal history, including convictions for fraud and a guilty plea on a charge of child endangerment resulting in death. I'm Craig Michaels.
4: Iowa drivers will soon be able to travel a little faster on many of the state's 2-lane highways. Governor Kim Reynolds has signed Senate File 378 into law, raising Iowa's default speed limit from 55 to 60 miles an hour. The change will primarily affect rural and 2-lane roads. The new law takes effect on July 1st. Former First Lady Jill Biden says she believes her husband, then President Biden, would have defeated President Trump in 2024. Biden dropped out after criticism of his debate performance and concerns about his physical and mental acuity. In an MS Now interview today, Jill Biden declined to say whether he could have served a full term. The 2026 iHeartRadio Music Festival lineup is out, with BTS and Cardi B headlining the 2-night event at Las Vegas T-Mobile Arena in September. 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
4: 80 degrees and mostly cloudy in Des Moines, 82 in Monticello, 85 degrees and sunny in Oskaloosa. I'm Dave Bull. Our next update at 6 o'clock. Breaking news and severe weather as it happens on Des Moines News, Weather, and Traffic Station, News Radio 1040 WHO.
11: Well, across the great state of Iowa, it is the Simon Conway Show. Quick reminder, you've got about 20 minutes or so to get the word liberty appropriately to the website of whatever radio station you are tuned into right now. If you get a call back once you've done that in the next 20 minutes or so, pick that up. Don't look at the caller ID. It's completely irrelevant. It may even say restricted. Pick it up. If it's us, you just won yourself $2,500, my friends, to celebrate America 250. One man I know is going to be celebrating America 250 is the creator of Our American Stories. He has become a friend of mine over the years, and he is on our newsmaker line right now. He is Lee Habib. How are you, my friend?
12: I'm good. How are you, Simon?
11: Absolutely fantastic. Not for the first time, Iowa is going to feature on Our American Stories this evening. And, well, this is the Hawkeye Nation station. We absolutely had to have you on to talk about it. What are you guys up to?
12: Well, there's this stadium that you have in your big Hawkeye stadium, which is actually Niall Kinnick Stadium, and we like to figure out why things are named after people. And not many football stadiums are named after human beings anymore. There's big corporation logos on them.
11: That's right. Right?
12: And here's this guy that we want to find out more about. And his life, my goodness, it's not just a great Iowan story. It's not just a great Midwestern story. It's just a classic American story. So you'll hear it tonight, full bore, from someone who grew up in the area and knows the story, well, like few people do. We love going to local historians, people who knew the people, knew the families, and that's what you'll get tonight. And my goodness, even like learning when Niall was born, I mean, to be born in 1918 in the Midwest means you're going to be suffering. Like, you're going to rip through the Great Depression. You're going to get to World War One as a young man, which means you're going to fight and you may die, and you're going to get through it and or not. And Niall did not get through it. He paid the ultimate price. But in his short life, it was so remarkable that when Ronald Reagan, who, as you know, got his chops and started his radio broadcasting life at WHO, was asked when he came on a presidential sweep into the area, did you ever meet Niall Kinnick? And you could see the disappointment. No, I wish I had.
11: Hmm. Amazing. Absolutely amazing stuff. Now, Niall Kinnick was not the biggest human in the history of human beings, was he?
12: No, he was 5'8" on a good day, but what he was scrappy. What he was well, one person said he was built like rubber, and with the flexibility of rubber and the hardness of rubber. Interesting, I never heard somebody called built like rubber and thought it was a good thing. But as I started to read more about it, people bounced off him. He bounced off of people. He rolled off of hits. So when people would hit him, he would just sort of move off that hit. So it ends up his size was an attribute. But at the time when he was going into college, the Minnesota was the powerhouse at the time, and so was Notre Dame. Iowa was a perennial loser. I mean, just the worst of the worst. When he had gotten there, they had only had one win in the last two seasons. And a side note, he spent his last year or two in high school, not in Iowa, because the family lost the farm in Iowa, and his father needed to find work and ended up in Nebraska. So now Kinnick became this amazing high school athlete, an all-state athlete in football and basketball, wanted to go to Minnesota, but the coach there said, too small. Of course, Minnesota's loss, Iowa's gain. And the first couple of years didn't go well until they got a new coach from Notre Dame. And that Notre Dame coach saw something in Niall that was more than just the great kicker he was, because at the time he was a great drop kicker and place kicker and punter. But he saw agility and he saw heart, and he wanted to make this team hard and tough and mean and physically prepared. And in his senior season, boy, Niall takes off. And he doesn't just win games. They beat Notre Dame. They beat Minnesota. The only loss is to Michigan. And he wins the Heisman Trophy. But more than that, he became like this national personality. The whole country fell in love with him, especially as it relates to the speech he gave when he won the Heisman Trophy, which was just simply just magnificent, magnificent.
11: And we're going to hear all this tonight on Our American Stories. It starts at 10 o'clock here on this very fine radio show. I can't help noticing, Lee, that you have also written something in the past few days, which is the story of Churchill's great speech before Congress. Is that going to end up as an episode on Our American Stories?
12: Yes, it'll be ending up in we do it twice a year. On the date he did it was right around Christmas time of 1941, and then we run it in a couple of weeks. So we tend to run it right in the beginning of the July 4th celebration and past in the Great American Speech section. Churchill came to the United States pretty much uninvited and weaseled his way into the White House to charm Roosevelt so that he could make the first joint session speech by a foreign leader, and in that speech he talked about the need for Americans, and this is after, of course, after the Pearl Harbor attack, to get ready and join the British to defeat the Nazi scourge. It's one of the most beautiful speeches. You'll actually hear the actual speech. We'll set it up. Your listeners can hear Churchill from the grave, from the White House, in the next month or so. I'd love to come on. When that's ready to drop,
11: yeah, we'll do it.
12: We'll play a couple of sound bites from
11: it. We'll do it. I mean, you do have the second best radio show on radio anywhere in the
12: country.
11: I've long said that.
12: We know who number one is. Okay?
11: Of course.
12: We know that.
11: Of course. You know, it's amazing that after all these years, there are still great American stories that have been untold. My wife and I, we went to see Pressure over the weekend, the movie. Which is this incredible true story, and they went out of their way. They did not say based on a true story. They said this is a true story. So they haven't really taken much license about how D-Day was supposed to be June the 5th and why it ended up being June the 6th. It's a remarkable, absolutely remarkable story.
12: I will tell you this. Mm. Coming up on June 6th,
11: yes,
12: is going to be the story, our story, of Roosevelt's D-Day prayer. Why it was a prayer and not a speech. Who heard it? It was the largest mass prayer in world history. And it affected even people in Europe behind Nazi-occupied lines because the BBC picked up the prayer. It wasn't a speech. And it's a remarkable story that coincides with this 82nd anniversary of D-Day. And my goodness, you'll realize that he understood we needed to harness not just the industrial power of the United States, but he understood this was a spiritual battle against Nazism. And so that's why he invoked the Lord.

0: Museum right there, which is obviously very relevant to your family. And there's also the best sandwich you've ever eaten right there.
1: Well, I can't wait. What I was amazed at, one little note, is when Roosevelt announces to the country D-Day's happening, that comes into all the newspapers that afternoon. The prayer is also included in all the newspapers. So at night, people could read the prayer. 100 million Americans did it. But my mom remembered that night, and everybody remembered that night. And my mom said to me, Lee, remember when 9/11 happened and the country shut down for a day and the churches filled up and the streets were empty? Well, that day, when we knew that millions of boys were going to be fighting to liberate Europe, the country stopped. The churches filled. And then we all huddled around that radio back when radio was it. There was no TV.
0: Sure.
1: There was no internet.
0: WHO had its own World War II war correspondent. We sent them to Europe.
1: Amazing.
0: Right?
1: Amazing.
0: Absolutely amazing. Yep. Before I let you go, you know, on Memorial Day, which was obviously just happened, I pointed something out. And from when we started to fly to... World War II was a very short period of time. And I know my grandparents never flew in their whole lives. My parents flew maybe 4 times. April and I do more than that in a year these
1: right.
0: days. But these boys, your grandfather, trained in America. Quite likely the first time he ever got onto an aircraft.
1: Oh, no doubt.
0: In his whole life, he jumped out of it. That is astonishing bravery, Lee. It is absolutely astonishing bravery. And the next time over Europe, he did that while Nazis were shooting at him.
1: That's right. And he knew that. They all knew it. And they actually, many of them, like him, he took the duty because of the hazard. And not just for the hazard pay. Everybody says, oh, it paid more. No, no, no. It was a sort of a machismo. No, I'm taking the most dangerous job, reporting for duty, jumping out of, you know, these planes that were crackling. They didn't have heat in them. I mean, you froze up there. Even in the spring, you're up 25,000 feet. Just daring beyond belief, courage beyond belief, and patriotism beyond belief. He was an Italian boy who came to America. Italy had finally come back to the Allies, but he would have been ready to fight against the Italian fascists, too. That
0: Amazing
1: was the love
0: stuff.
1: Of his country. Amazing stuff.
2: Well, I really hope that you come back to Iowa soon, because we so enjoyed the last time you were here.
0: Absolutely.
2: And getting together and just sitting around and having an unusual meal at Zombie Burger and swapping stories.
0: I could talk to you, Lee, for days. I was going to say hours, but literally days. I love talking to you. You have created this incredible radio program, Our American Stories. It will be on tonight. Niall Kinnock, if you remotely love the Hawkeyes, you've got to listen to this story. And tune in every night, 10 o'clock. And I love talking to you, Lee. I can't wait to talk to you after you've been out to the D-Day beaches and the cemetery, the American Cemetery. It is just the most unbelievable experience. It really is. It's incredible.
1: Can't wait.
0: God bless you, man. Thank you very much for joining us today. We appreciate you. Take care, and we'll talk soon. All right.
1: Same here.
0: All right. God bless. There you go. I'm excited. I'm fired up. This is the Simon Conway Show.

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5: In 2005, investigators in Palm Beach, Florida, began uncovering a dark secret.
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5: There was a wealthy man in Palm Beach who was offering young girls a way to make money. That man was Jeffrey Epstein, and he had set up a system designed to bring him underage girls. Local police and the federal government would investigate and, by their count, find dozens of victims. Epstein would become one of the world's most infamous predators, a man who could have faced decades in prison but served just 13 months in his own wing of a county jail.
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5: Epstein's abuse would span years and cross state lines.
9: New York, Palm Beach, New Mexico, Paris, Virgin Islands, and each one of those residences is an alleged crime scene.
5: I'm ABC's Mark Gremillard, and with a team of journalists from the ABC News Investigative Unit, we've traveled around the country to look at Jeffrey Epstein and the allegations of his horrifying abuse, to hear from the girls who suffered it, who are now women fighting to recover from it. Truth and Lies, Jeffrey Epstein.
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16: 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It's 250K American giveaway. That's what you're looking for. 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
15: Nope. There you go. So there's that. Go and go check that out. You know, our American stories, there's so many Iowa stories that they have already told, and there are plenty more that they're going to tell. And this one tonight is going to be very special indeed. So check that out. Absolutely. And if you miss it, you will be able to pick it up later on. But do check it out, really, because it's the history of the man. It's not just how, oh, look, there's this stadium. Wonder why that's called Kinnick. It's not that. So anyway, there you go. That is what that is all about. Okay, we are just about 2 hours into this thing. That's kind of crazy, but it is the truth. Still to come on today's show, my friend. Well, we will be talking to the Secretary of State because he is the man responsible for elections. How's it going? We got any problems? Is it smooth sailing? That's what we want to know. We always like to talk to the Secretary on an election day, and he always does his best to make himself available to us, and he will be doing exactly that straight ahead. This is the Simon Conway Show.

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5: It's 6 o'clock. I'm Dave Bohl. 80 degrees, partly sunny skies in Des Moines this evening. This WHO Radio News brought to you by John Deere. Here's what's trending on WHO. The man found dead after an officer-involved shooting and garage fire in a Des Moines metro suburb Monday afternoon is identified.
6: The Polk County Sheriff's Office says deputies and U.S. Marshals were attempting to serve a warrant to 44-year-old Austin D. Mark at a Johnston home. Investigators say he barricaded himself in a garage and shot at law enforcement when they gained entry. A deputy was shot in the hand but will be okay. Investigators say officers returned fire at Mark, who set the garage on fire. He was found deceased when the fire was extinguished. I'm Elaine Lee Irvin.
5: Mark's cause of death has not yet been released. Acting Attorney General Todd Blanche says the Trump administration is not moving ahead with the so-called anti-weaponization fund.
7: We're not moving forward with the fund. You're right that there's a date that in the case in the East District of Virginia in June, but we are not moving forward with the fund.
5: Blanche made the comment during his testimony before a House subcommittee today. It comes after the Justice Department said it will abide by a court ruling that temporarily paused the fund. The Sunbucks summer EBT program is back to help Iowa families that are facing food insecurity this summer.
8: For those who might still qualify because of their lower income status, there is also an application on the Iowa HHS website that Iowa HHS is expecting to get those benefits out in early June.
5: Paige Chickering with Save the Children Action Network. Families with children who qualify for free or reduced school lunches are eligible for the program, which provides $40 per month in June, July, and August for each child that qualifies. We have more online at whoradio.com/news. In a new report from Uber, the company has released its 2026 Lost and Found Index, and the results are surprising.
9: Riders didn't just leave behind the usual phones and wallets. They forgot their dentures, breast milk, an ankle monitor, a 75-gallon fish tank, a mini fridge, even an oxygen tank. The annual report also highlights a few trends. New York tops the list as the most forgetful city, and Sundays are when riders lose the most items. From live fish to wedding gowns and even 20 pounds of duck sausage, Uber says the list proves one thing. Riders will forget anything. I'm Monica Nelson.
5: 6:02 at News Radio 1040 WHO. Traffic, weather, and more Simon Conway next.
0: This January, Bare Knuckle Fighting Championship takes over the ocean. 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The lineup reveals coming soon. 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
5: 80 degrees and mostly cloudy in Des Moines, 77 mostly sunny in Hampton. 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
2: I love this American.
3: All across the great state of Iowa, it is the Simon Conway Show, primary day in the great state of Iowa. And the man responsible for keeping that particular train on the tracks is our Secretary of State, Paul Pate, who is on the Davidson Family Dentistry Newsmaker line right now. How you doing, sir?
4: Doing great. And a very smooth election today.
3: Yeah, you sound really chill, actually.
4: A good election is when it's a little boring for me. Exciting for the voters, but boring for me.
3: All right, well, let's start with the thing everybody likes to know. Any problems?
4: No, we've had a very good day. We've had a couple minor questions in this morning, but nothing that impacted the voters. And what we're hearing is it's been a robust day, considering we had a light turnout going into this election with the early voting. I was kind of, down on whether we're going to have much of a turnout today. But from the reports I'm getting, it seems like they're keeping busy at the polling sites.
3: I heard there was a power outage in Milo.
4: There was a brief one, but most of the systems all have backup batteries on the system. So they can go for a few hours before the power gets back on. So everything went fine and they were back up and going.
3: So this is really good. Now, when you say robust, we're talking primary. So robust for primary would be, I guess, north of 25%?
4: I think we're going to get closer to the 20, Simon. I don't think we can make up the full gap from the lighter turnout in the early voting. Mm-hmm. But there seems to be a lot more people who are coming out to vote in person. And it's actually, I'd say both political parties are about the same. There's no one, dominating. But again, reminding your listeners, primaries are not a partisan in the sense that the political parties themselves don't get involved in turning out the vote. It's all about the candidates. So what we're seeing is what I call the foundation or the diehards who are out there voting. And I think that's a good indicator for some of the candidates of where their base of support is. In fact, Polk County, about 4 o'clock I checked in, and they had about 37,000 who had voted today. Scott County, I checked in about earlier, like at 1 or 2 o'clock, and they were a little lighter. They had about 5,000. Johnson County was about 10,000 around 3 o'clock when I checked in. So those aren't bad numbers. I mean, again, these are primaries. They're not the big general election. So I'm pleased to see those kind of numbers. I wish they were a little higher, but at least it shows people are tuning in.
3: So on a primary day, unless there's something really horrific, are you basically just in your office and waiting to deal with issues as they occur, or are you traveling around?
4: Well, I'm traveling around. I actually spent some time with the Polk County Auditor visiting at some of their polling sites, and then I was out at the Camp Dodge at the command center out there. We operate with them for our cyber division, monitoring what's going on, and spent some time there. And of course, at the Capitol, our operations there. So it's kind of a moving around, just kind of keeping an eye on things. And what I've seen has been pretty impressive. The poll workers are very enthusiastic, and I think the training we put into it has paid dividends.
3: Okay, so while you're at Camp Dodge, did you try the F-16 simulator? Just curious.
4: I did that back when we were doing the Memorial Day.
3: Oh, you did? Yeah, no, I remember now. You crashed it.
4: Let's not tell everybody that.
3: Yeah, I don't know why. I blocked that out, but yes, I remember.
4: Yeah,
3: I do remember now.
4: It was worse because there was like a 12-year-old who went right after me, and he did a really good job.
3: Uh-huh. Okay. Well, you'll have to have another go and figure it out.
4: Yeah,
3: there you go.
4: That's right.
3: When do our polls close?
4: 8 o'clock. So those folks out there still have time. And again, I want to point out, anyone who voted early through the mail, that process, please go to the website, voterready.iowa.gov, and check to make sure the county auditor got your ballot, because if they didn't get it, you still have time to go in person and vote. because if they don't have it in their possession today, it's not going to get counted. The mail doesn't count. It's got to be in their physical possession. So I don't want to get anybody left out of this. Check it out, folks.
3: Okay. With there being low numbers, we can expect fairly quick answers?
4: I think it should be reasonable. The early voting has been cast. Because of the light turnout, I suspect those auditor numbers will be up pretty quick right after the 8 o'clock polls close. So you'll get a good read on some of it. But again, this is not a sprint. This is a marathon. I'd rather give you guys the right numbers instead of getting in a hurry.
3: Sure.
4: But I'm not counting on making this a late night. I think we'll have the numbers in.
3: Mm-hmm. Now, of course, people might be confused because primary as well. The Republicans are picking their people. The Democrats are picking their people.
4: Yeah.
3: Why is the state involved in counting all of that?
4: Well, it's how we do the primaries. But as I think you've mentioned, if one of the candidates for a certain position doesn't get at least 35%, then the political parties will take over and they'll operate it at their conventions. And that will be one of the things we'll be watching tonight. There was a lot of discussion on the governor's race with five candidates on the Republican side. It could be a little closer on getting to that 35 threshold. We've seen that in the past for some congressional offices. We've seen it for Secretary of Ag spot a few years back.
3: Mm.
4: I can't remember any governor's races. When I kind of peek back at the history books, I didn't see one of those, but we have had others.
3: And then, of course, it doesn't even have to be one of the people running. If it goes to convention, it could be anyone.
4: It can be tricky. And again, we don't operate that one. That is all done by the political parties.
3: Yes.
4: We handle it from there.
3: Yes.
4: It's all them.
3: But it really could be someone not right. It could be Mrs. C. Could end up as the gubernatorial cat. She's not happy.
0: No, thank you.
4: I wonder, are you volunteering to be your campaign manager?
3: No.
0: Oh, double no, thank you.
3: No. I mean, look, it'd be very easy. She's Mrs. C. Just vote for her. I mean, come on.
4: There you go.
3: Paul Pate is our Secretary of State. Thank you very much. You always do this, and I am always grateful on Election Day, whether it's a presidential election or a primary day like this without a presidential election in the fall. You always make yourself available to us, and we are genuinely really grateful that you would do that. Thank you very much for that again.
4: Thank you.
3: And may your day continue to be quiet.
4: All right. Take care.
3: God bless you. There you go, Secretary of State Paul Pate. It's all going very well. I think that's the headline from that particular conversation. We will take a quick time out right now, and we will continue the conversation after that. It is just coming up to 6:15, and it is the Simon Conway Show.

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17: Across the great state of Iowa, it is the Simon Conway Show, 6:21 on this Tuesday, June 2. Marco Rubio continues to impress me. He was giving evidence at the Senate committee today. And Senator Rosen thought she would take him down. I don't know why they think that he's unprepared. He always ends up wiping the floor with them. This really is quite an astonishing exchange here.
18: You were at a party with President Trump in Miami. Instead of accompanying Vice President Vance to Pakistan for negotiations.
19: What party was I at? I was at a party?
18: It's publicly reported and there's photos there.
19: But what party? No, but you're going to say that. I'm going to answer it. I'm going to answer that question. That's an absurd statement. I was not at a party.
18: I finish my paragraph, he can answer.
19: People are going to slander me. I'm going to answer it.
18: Steve Witkoff and Jared Kushner, both of whom were never confirmed by this body to be America's diplomats, accompanied the vice president in the negotiations. Even Iran's foreign minister was not there, yet you were not, was there, excuse me, and you were not. I just feel that's embarrassing for us, and it's embarrassing for you. So, Mr. Secretary, Congress represents the American people. We have the power to confirm who represents America abroad. We confirmed you to be our Secretary of State. We confirmed you to be in the negotiations that are happening. And it's just unthinkable to me that you are not, you are missing high-stakes negotiations or that you're not involved. It's sad.
20: Senator Rosen, your time's up. Secretary Rubio,
19: you're 100% inaccurate and 100% wrong. Here's why. Number one, the Vice President of the United States was there, and he wasn't confirmed by us, and he was elected by the American people. Okay, he is the second in line to the presidency of the United States. He was present. Mr. Witkoff is the president's envoy for negotiation for peace deals. Mr. Kushner is a private citizen that serves as an advisor on these functions. They were the team that we sent to Pakistan. I was not at a party. Where I was is next to the president. Because in the midst of those negotiations, I was in communications with them. And in fact, I think there is media reporting from that evening on how on multiple occasions I went into a back room, I came back out and spoke to the president and was constantly updating him. On that evening, I spoke to Mr. Kushner and our negotiating team and Mr. Witkoff on at least six occasions, including twice on a secure line from the phone they had access to over there. So you don't know what you're talking about. You're just
20: Senator Rosen,
19: stuff
20: he
19: up.
20: Has the floor.
19: I know
20: please.
19: Your staff wrote up this cute statement for your TikTok video, but it's not true. And it's not real. That's not what happened. Okay? I'm the National Security Advisor and Secretary of State. I was co-located with the President in the midst of a high-stakes negotiation so that I could immediately inform him about events occurring halfway around the world. I was where I needed to be at that moment because we had a very capable team on the ground in Pakistan led by the Vice President, led by the Vice President of the United States.
17: I don't know why they think they're going to take him down like this. He is always prepared. I want to let you know that he did not read a word of that. Not a word of it. But he knew where he was. Why would you think that you could say, well, you were at a party. What were you doing? You were at a party. Whoever is giving these people this stuff. By the way, there's another equally lengthy piece. If Cory Booker decides to run for president and Marco Rubio decides to run for president, we got an idea of how badly that will end up for Cory Booker on the debate stage. It was awful. Once again, Rubio is wiping the floor with these people. So, you know, I've told you before, I have a long history with the Secretary of State, back from when he first decided to challenge Charlie Crist, then the governor of Florida. And he challenged him for the Senate seat in Florida. And everyone told him he was an idiot. There was no way he was going to take down a sitting governor who was popular. Got to be, you know, we like to be honest. He was popular until it became clear that he would do anything to stay in public office. So he loses to Rubio. So then he's like, well, I'm an independent. Then I'm running anyway. The people love me. And then when that didn't work out, well, I'm a Democrat. He got elected to Congress as a Democrat. Then he got turfed out. And now, believe it or not, Charlie Crist, the former governor of Florida, former member of Congress for the state of Florida, for a district in Florida, is now running to be mayor of St. Petersburg. Kid you not. So that's how far back Marco Rubio and I go. And this Marco Rubio, when he came to Iowa to run for president, this Marco Rubio did not come. Powerful, totally in control of all the facts at his fingertips. He was very quiet. He was very difficult to get on the air. Once you got him on the air, and I think we only did it once, he was very much cognizant of all the issues that he needed to be cognizant of. But he, for some reason, was not comfortable doing that. And maybe it was just not his time. I don't know. But I would not be surprised to see Marco Rubio. I think he loves this job, by the way. Absolutely loves this job. So I do believe he loves this job. And if he's going to run for president, against the vice president, he would have to quit this job and this administration to do it. And I don't know, man. I don't know. I think we might hear January 28, the election year, we might hear that they are running together. That's what we might hear. I don't know. I'm not sure how this is all going to shake out. There are other people that might consider running for president. Governor DeSantis in Florida, he might. And the thing is, when you have an incumbent in the White House, if you're not that, then you can come early. So, Ron DeSantis out of office in January. Take a quick vacay with the wife and the kiddos. Does he show up in Iowa in March of next year? June of next year, maybe? Ahead of the fair next year? If he's going to run, he kind of has to. He's a very smart man. He knows that if he ran, he would be an underdog. Now, there is something else, potentially, that could happen between now and then. He could be pulled into the administration. They could give him a job. Or, should a vacancy arise because of a retirement or, God forbid, somebody passes away, Ron DeSantis, Supreme Court Justice? Don't rule that out either. That would be his dream job. And I think that the president is aware of all of that. So there's a number of things that could occur here. But Marco Rubio, totally ready. In my opinion, right now, the only thing that will prevent him from running for president next time would be if the vice president decides to do it. So it's going to be interesting. I don't think those two are going to run against each other. That's my opinion. What about you? 515-284-1040. Text us 81530. Send us a talk back. Do you think Marco Rubio and J.D. Vance would run against each other to be president of the United States? I don't think so. This is the Simon Conway Show.

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1: It's 6:30. I'm Dave Bull. 80 degrees, mostly cloudy skies overhead in Des Moines this evening. Here's what's trending on WHO. Polls are open for about an hour and a half across Iowa on this primary day when it comes to the percentage of registered voters participating in today's election.
2: I think we're going to get closer to the 20. I don't think we can make up the full gap from the lighter turnout in the early voting. There seems to be a lot more people who are coming out to vote in person.
1: Iowa Secretary of State Paul Pate, interviewed by Simon Conway on News Radio 1040 WHO, voters will narrow the field today in several races for the November general elections, including governor, Congress, and local government. Polls close an hour and a half from now, 8 p.m., and you can hear election coverage and results every 30 minutes at the top and bottom of the hour this evening on News Radio 1040 WHO. President Trump is denying reports that negotiations between the U.S. and Iran have broken down.
3: The president pushed back on the claims with a post on Truth Social where he called the reports false and erroneous. His comments follow reporting from Iranian state media on Monday that Tehran would stop exchanging messages with the U.S. through intermediaries over accusations of a ceasefire violation. However, the president's post asserted that conversations have been going on continuously. And he added, "Where they lead, one never knows, but as I told Iran, it's time one way or another for you to make a deal." I'm Chris Caraggio.
1: A man facing charges for a fatal hit-and-run crash in April has turned himself in to the Polk County Jail.
4: Investigators say 32-year-old Nicholas Johnston ran a red light and crashed his car into a truck early in the morning on April 25th. The truck's driver, 77-year-old Raymond Brown, later died from his injuries. Police say Johnston ran from the scene and reported his car stolen 2 days later. I'm Elaine Lee Irvin.
1: Johnston is facing felony charges of homicide by vehicle and leaving the scene of an accident causing death. A corporate giant in artificial intelligence is filing paperwork to go public.
5: The San Francisco-based startup Anthropic confirms that it confidentially submitted paperwork with the SEC after a recent round of private funding pushed its overall valuation to roughly $965 billion. Anthropic says the exact timing of the coming IPO depends on market conditions and other factors. Anthropic rival OpenAI is expected to file similar paperwork soon, and SpaceX, which includes Grok, is also on the verge of going public. I'm Rory O'Neill.
1: 6:33 at News Radio 1040 WHO. 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
18: Severe thunderstorms possible over parts of the northern plains today through Thursday. It could bring some large hail, damaging winds, and possible tornadoes. Through Wednesday, thunderstorms with heavy to excessive rainfall may produce flooding over parts of the southern high plains, North Dakota seeing a big brunt of it, as well as western Texas. In the southwest, dangerous early season heat continues. Phoenix and much of the lower deserts climbing into the triple digits. They're running between 3 and 5 degrees above normal. Moving on to the Rockies, expect warm, sunny conditions for most areas. Highs ranging from the upper 80s to mid 90s. Along the east coast, conditions remain relatively calm. From New England down through the mid-Atlantic, partly cloudy skies with mild temps in the 70s and low 80s. In the southeast, heat and humidity continue to build, with some areas, especially Florida, seeing very high UV levels. Miami, New Orleans, and Honolulu all under category UV 111, which is considered extreme by the World Health Organization. Keep that sunscreen handy. That's your national forecast. I'm Monica Nelson.
1: 80 degrees and partly cloudy in Des Moines, 84 in Muscatine, and 79 degrees and sunny in Old Wine. 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

0: 6:38 on this Tuesday. Plenty of stuff going on. We were talking about who might run for president based on Marco Rubio's repeated performance on the world stage, and also when being questioned in the Senate and the House by these committees, he just wipes the floor with them. But if he is going to run for president, he will have to quit the administration and run against the vice president, I believe. I don't think he's going to do that. Mike is in Northwest Iowa. He wants to weigh in on this. Hey, Mike, you're on the Simon Conway Show.
1: Hey, how we doing?
0: Fantastic. How are you?
1: Good. On a day like today, you got to be good.
0: Yes, sir.
1: So, say, on this Mark Rubio, I do believe he'll probably run for president. Okay? I think he handles his composure very well. He's precise, to the point. He doesn't take any grief, doesn't take any of that from Congress. I think he really knows his stuff. In respect to our Vice President, J.D. Vance, in respect, he's a little young. However, I think the way he handled himself on that 2024 Vice President with Governor Waltz, he did a wonderful job. I think he's a little wet under the collar. But so, I think he's gaining his knowledge.
0: Mm-hmm.
1: I think he's performing very well. And when you're Secretary of State, I think it's a little harder job than the Vice President.
0: So you think they're going to run against each other?
1: No. No.
0: So I think Rubio
1: will run as president. Vance will stay as a vice presidency. Rubio is going to groom him for a running in 2032.
0: All right. I appreciate the input, Mike. Thank you. Thank you very much. You take care. I don't see that at all. I think I'd have to look it up, but I think that would be unprecedented for a vice president to remain vice president with a different person at the top of the ticket. I don't think that's ever happened before in American history. Mrs. C might be checking that. I'm not sure, but I don't think that's ever happened before, and I don't think it's going to happen this time. On the text line, I hope they don't run against each other. It would be too hard for me to pick between the two. That's one texter. Another texter says, I think they are going to run against each other for sure. The lust for power is very powerful. No pun intended. Furthermore, I think we're going to have a very robust field, obviously. Ron DeSantis, quite possibly, but also Ted Cruz, who was already here at Faith and Freedom Coalition Banquet. I saw him and he did a great job. That's from Isaiah. Isaiah. Don't know that.
2: So the audience doesn't know I was talking into your ear.
0: Uh-huh. Oh, sorry.
2: Yeah.
0: I never know when you're just talking into my... It sounds literally exactly the same.
2: It is Isaiah, and okay. I do know okay. because of the spelling.
0: Ah, okay. All right, well, there you go. That's from Isaiah. So thank you very much, Isaiah. I don't see it. I just don't see it. If the vice president doesn't run for president, he will never run for president. I don't see how he comes back. So there's that. I don't see him remaining as vice president for a different person at the top of the ticket. I don't see that. So the only way they run together, as far as I'm concerned, would be Vance Rubio. Not Rubio Vance.
2: Yes, it has happened before.
0: Okay.
2: Mm-hmm. In 1812, Vice President George Clinton first served under Thomas Jefferson.
0: Okay.
2: Chose not to run as president, but instead ran with James Madison as his vice president.
0: Okay.
2: A similar situation happened later in 1832 with Calhoun, but he actually ended up resigning to become a U.S. senator.
0: Okay. It was quite a lot different back then, because you had people who were senators who then became Supreme Court justices, and presidents who became Supreme Court justices. So it was quite a bit different. Anyway, I don't see that happening. That's my opinion. And we'll see what happens as the days and weeks go on. But I do not see that occurring. Meanwhile, in Iowa, Simon, not sure if you are tracking, but I was ballot number 421 at Urbandale 4 just a few minutes ago. Have a great night to you in April. Thank you, whoever you are.
2: Are you tracking it?
0: No, we're not tracking it. No.
2: That's a whole lot of polling places to have to track.
0: We're not tracking it. We spoke to the Secretary of State, who told us a robust turnout would be around 20%. Ugh. So there's that. All right.
2: And I, as the cheerful one, am simply going to say I'm grateful for that robust 20%.
0: There you go. Glass half full, glass half empty.
2: Mm-hmm.
0: I just would like to see more people vote. That's all I'm saying. We'll take a quick final timeout, and then we've got a question for Dave coming right up. See how he would react to something that Mrs. C sent me earlier on. We are all across the great state of Iowa. This is the Simon Conway Show.

0: body play.
1: Yes.
0: Defense.
1: You were thinking.
0: Put my hand in the air.
1: Yeah, put me in, coach. I'm
0: put
1: ready.
0: Put me in.
1: Yeah.
0: Yes. I used to be a dream.
1: Okay.
0: Mm-hmm. But it's actually happened. But
1: wow.
0: Not on the soccer field, my friend.
1: Okay.
0: Not on a soccer field. So, there is, you know what La La Land is?
1: Do mm-hmm. I?
0: You, I don't know.
1: I don't think so.
0: Okay, so.
2: It's a musical.
0: It's a musical. And it was in Sydney, Australia.
1: Okay.
0: Mm-hmm. And I don't know if it was in the Sydney Opera House. I guess it could have been.
1: Hmm.
0: I mean, it's in a big place. So maybe in the Sydney Opera House, they're doing a performance of La La Land when the pianist fell ill.
1: Okay.
0: And somebody attending the thing was asked, well, they said, can anybody play piano?
1: Oh, my.
0: And Sterling Nasser, believe it or not, is mm-hmm. his name. He was attending the show where this live orchestra was performing the film score as the movie was playing on the screen.
1: Okay.
0: And, yeah, he jumped in and he played really well.
1: Okay.
0: So the question is, let's say it is the Sydney Opera House. I haven't read deeply enough to know if it is. Did you, Mrs. C?
2: So let me take it from here.
0: Okay, sure.
2: So I found this article this morning.
0: Yes.
2: And it is, they play the entire, what do you call it? The score?
0: Score.
2: Yes. So they play the entire score while you're watching the actual movie on a screen. They go to intermission, and that's when the pianist could not come back out on stage. And they said, anyone here can do it. His friend forced his hand into the air, and he got picked. And apparently, one of the remaining pieces that he had to perform actually had a solo.
0: Yeah.
1: Oof.
0: It's John Legend's Start a Fire.
2: Mm-hmm.
1: Okay.
2: So not just any solo,
0: nope.
2: A pretty difficult one.
1: Mm-hmm.
2: And he pulled it off successfully. He was a fan of the conductor. He purposefully went and knew all of the pieces and arrangements. But he had to, on the spot, perform, no warm-up, be able to sight-read.
1: Yep.
2: So I was reading this article, and I sent it to Simon, and I went, okay, if Dave was in this kind of situation and a saxophonist suddenly went down, would Dave step in?
1: 100% I would. I would be nervous as heck.
0: Yes.
1: But, you know, in a pinch, I would totally do it.
0: Okay. By the way, this person,
1: mm-hmm.
0: 21.
1: Ooh. Okay.
0: the composer, well, first of all, Mr. Nasser, he said, I saw it on the score, talking of John Legend, Start a Fire, and I thought,
1: yeah.
0: I don't know if I'm going to be able to sight read that in one go.
1: Mm-hmm.
0: But he took a leap of faith, he improvised,
1: yep,
0: and he got through it. And the conductor said, that is a whole other skill on top of sight reading, to be able to play a really cool solo in
1: yes.
0: the right key, in the right scale, on the fly, with no rehearsal.
1: Yes.
0: So there you go.
1: Yeah. There is a lot of pressure coming from a lot of different ways in this. Because not only would you have to be able, as you said, to be able to sight read, sit down. It's one thing if you say you're at home and you pull up a score and you think, I wonder if I could sight read through this. That's one thing.
0: Right.
1: But you're on stage, you've got the pressure of the audience behind you, you've got this conductor. You said this person was a fan of the conductor?
0: Yeah.
1: Okay. So you've got like a little personal hero waving the baton at you. I mean, there is, to be able to drown all that out, focus on the music, perform at a high level, and still pull it off, that's some serious stuff.
0: And you're 21.
1: And you're 21. Yes. Good for him.
0: Right?
1: Love it.
0: Yeah, but you would do that.
1: I would do it.
0: You would
1: yeah.
0: grab the sax and get on stage with Bruce Springsteen and said, I can be Clarence.
1: Yeah, I would. Yes. I've been, you know, not to, pardon the pun, toot my own horn here, but.
0: come on.
1: There
0: wait.
1: It is. But
0: wait.
1: Oh.
0: It's coming.
1: There it is. Hey, a delayed cymbal crash is
0: absolutely.
1: Still a cymbal crash. I'll take it.
0: Still
2: it is the theme of the show.
1: That's
0: signature
1: the theme of the show.
0: Yep.
1: That's true. But I've been in some fairly high pressure performance situations before. Uh-huh. So, you know, if that had been the first time anything like that had ever happened to me, and I'm guessing if this gentleman performed as well as he did, it's not the first time he's been in a high-pressure environment either.
0: I'm going to go out on a limb and say it's not going to be the last time.
1: That's right, yes.
0: I think he may have got himself a bit of a career. Yeah. But anyway, carry on.
1: Yeah, well, hopefully at least a gig came out of that, because yeah. Goodness. But yeah, I think if you've been through some high-pressure situations before and you've been able to kind of get that level of focus and be able to perform under pressure, yes. Yeah, I'd do it. Absolutely.
0: Yeah, you know, I mentioned Springsteen because, of mm-hmm. course, I don't care who you are. If you set foot on that stage with a saxophone in your hand,
1: uh-huh.
0: everyone is comparing you to Clarence Clemons.
1: True.
0: Everyone. Isn't it his nephew right now who's
1: playing, I think that's right. Yes, I think I saw that somewhere.
0: Playing sax for the E Street Man. But yeah, I mean, talk about pressure. If he went down and you're in the audience and yes. they say, "Hey, Dave." that would be quite the pressure. Anyway, I figured you would say yes.
1: Yeah.
0: By the way, but one of the reasons I figured you would say yes is you perform a lot. So there's
1: yes.
0: one thing being able to play sax and being a teacher, which you are,
1: mm-hmm. yep.
0: Of saxophone. But you do perform mm-hmm. a lot. And I think that that makes a difference. I don't know anything else about this young man, except that's what he's going to be doing for the rest of his life.
1: Yeah, one of my favorite things talking to fellow live performers is asking for stories about some crazy stuff that they've seen.
0: Yeah.
1: You know, while a gig is happening. I know I've seen some crazy stuff, mm-hmm. and I think anybody who's performed live a lot has. And once you've done that, it kind of desensitizes you to moments of that, you know, where you're not quite sure what's going on around you, but you have to focus anyway and power through.
0: Right. You know, people ask me about this, and the first time
1: yeah.
0: I turned the microphone
1: Oof.
0: On, and was
1: yeah,
0: I
1: yeah.
0: nervous? And I really wasn't.
1: Really?
0: And that was kind of when I had this epiphany that, man, this is probably what I'm supposed to be doing.
1: Yeah, that's great.
0: We're out of time, my friend. Very
1: right
0: interesting
1: on.
0: Conversation.
1: Yes,
0: thank
1: you.
0: You take care. Thank you, Dave, our saxophonist, our sax-playing news anchor. We love it. They're sticking around for some results that are coming your way shortly. We're out of time. Thanks to our guests. You'll be able to pick those up on the podcast page. Thanks to the best producer anywhere out there, Mrs. C. Thank you, honey. We appreciate you.
2: You're welcome, dear.
0: Well, many more thanks to you guys. Never the same without you. We will be back, and we will be having the primary autopsy tomorrow, apart from anything else. And until then, have yourselves a truly wonderful night. Good night.